0: 5%. The price of Brent crude fell 4.7%. That helped airlines and other companies with big fuel bills. United Airlines rose 5.8%. Treasury yields moved lower in the bond market. The yield on the 10-year Treasury fell to 4.68%. Seth Sutel, New York.
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9: Hey, everybody. Hour number two on this Monday, the third day of August 2026. Mark Davis with you. Glad you're here. In for Hugh Hewitt today and tomorrow. And we're keeping track of anything going on in the day's continuing breaking news, taking a look at large thematic things as we work toward the midterms. And in this particular case, as we begin this half hour, looking at a question that a lot of people are asking with a gentleman who wrote a piece that I saw over the weekend that I went to Danielle and I said, hey, let's see if we can find this guy. And we have succeeded. I'm very, very pleased about that. If there is anything that Democrats are curious about, it's the question, what in the world is going on in the Democrat Party? If there's anything Republicans are interested in and talking about, it's what in the world is going on in the Democrat Party. It is, listen, obviously, Republicans, we got issues on top of issues. You know, how do we message? How do we fend off disaster on November 3rd? But just as MAGA and the Tea Party started as sort of insurgencies within the Republican sphere, what is this DSA thing? What is this multi-headed serpent? And is that the proper metaphor? Or is it the kind of thing that can inject energy into the party and give them even more success? So I was combing through stuff in there with the Wall Street Journal from a gentleman named Terrell Wright was an article called "These Democratic Voters Are Battling Over What Their Party Stands For." And I talk to people who are discussing that every day. So we figured, let's see if we could get Mr. Wright. Terrell, Mark Davis in for Hugh Hewitt. It's a pleasure to see you. How are you doing, sir?
10: Mark, I'm good. How are you?
9: Absolutely great. Give me a little bio on you. How long? What is a news associate, and how long have you been at the Wall Street Journal?
10: So a news associate is I'm basically a reporter with the Wall Street Journal, just early career here, reporting out of Washington on our politics coverage. So I've been covering the midterm elections for the past few months in the run-up and all of the exciting, crazy, chaotic moments.
9: Only more adventures lie ahead. And where are you from? Where'd you go to school? What's your story?
10: Yeah, I'm from Georgia. I'm from Walton County, Georgia. If any of your listeners know where that is, that's right outside of Atlanta. Went to school in Connecticut and graduated and live here in D.C. Currently, I went to Connecticut College and studied economics and government.
9: Excellent. Well, this is a really, really fine piece of journalism because you found out. Now, was this you compiling conversations that a lot of people did, or from Michigan to New Jersey, where were you actually talking to all these people yourself? Because you certainly curated it in a way that was a really nice snapshot of how various Democrats are feeling.
10: Yeah, so I went to Detroit to talk to a few voters. Particularly, I followed around Donovan McKinney, who is a Democratic socialist running for a seat in Detroit. His race is actually tomorrow. He's running against Representative Sri Thanador. And I just went on door knocking, went on door knocking campaign with him and tagged along. And I interviewed several voters who said they were supporting him. I also talked to voters in primaries throughout the country, in New York, Colorado, and then some voters who were close to some of the epicenters of where democratic socialism is really having a moment right now.
9: Gotcha. So some of the examples you found and the people you spoke to, there are wonderful pictures of all of them, and it made me want to have conversations with them myself. A lady named Christine McClellan, she's from Detroit, she's 72, so she's seen some things, done some voting in her life, and she says she is supporting Mr. McKinney, the Democrat socialist, because he wants to end American wars overseas. Other people say they're supporting the socialists because of their what strikes them as better messaging on affordability. And those are things that mainstream politicians can feel. I'm guessing that Mr. McKinney at no point began his conversation by saying, I want to do away with the Pentagon and have no borders and no prisons. Is it because he doesn't feel that way? Is there's not one cut and paste Democrat socialist? What's your thought?
10: I think, like President Trump, one thing that's really interesting is that these Democratic socialist candidates are seen as insurgents. They're not running on track records per se. They're running on sort of promises and ideas that are very popular among a lot of voters. For example, Christine McClellan, that 72-year-old, her nephew is abroad right now, and she's incredibly worried about what's going on in the Middle East and in the Iran-U.S. war. And so, you know, McKinney, not once when he was campaigning, when I was with him, did the word socialism come out of his mouth. But what came out of his mouth was talking about ending wars abroad and stopping sort of conflicts. And that was what really sold her. So I think, like President Trump, sort of this insurgent message of, you know, we're going to change the party. We're here to fight for people rather than sort of, you know, the party, the GOP itself. The insurgent message is actually the selling point. It's not necessarily a detracting attribute to a lot of these candidates. And it's why we see them winning specifically in heavily Democratic districts where Democrats were going to win anyway. But these are Democrats who are sick of the party because they don't feel that the fight against President Trump is hard enough.
9: Your article also, for balance, features some voters who are alarmed by this leftward lurch, not thrilled with the whole socialist vibe, concerned about anti-Semitism. And it would seem like I'm describing maybe an older traditionalist JFK era voter. The one I'm looking at is an 18-year-old from New Jersey who you identify as a moderate, who says the rise of Democrat socialism has pushed him farther away from the Democrat Party. He's Jewish. He says Democrats aren't doing enough to curb anti-Semitism. And again, he's 18. So it's not just the older folks who, you know, remember the Kennedys, the Humphreys, the LBJ.

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4: And congrats on the great work, and thanks for being with us on today's Hugh Hewitt Show. Again, it's called These Democratic Voters Are Battling Over What Their Party Stands For, there at the Wall Street Journal. So as we take a look, the feeling I get, that's why I'm really glad to have Mr. Wright on, a lot of labels fail, a lot of brushes are broad, and I have a feeling that there are probably even some candidates identifying themselves as socialists. I don't think Bernie Sanders is going to tell you to do away with the Pentagon. I don't think AOC is going to tell you to do away with jail. They'll come as close as they can to being just edgy enough to satisfy the squad-like mentality. But I feel like there were degrees of MAGA, degrees of Tea Party. There are degrees of DSA. Let me explore this some more. Your thoughts, welcome. 1-800-520-1234. Mark Davis in for you. Stick around.
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0: feel.
1: Something about a Tony Bennett record that just makes the day instantly better. It lifts your spirits. It makes you think that almost anything is possible. The Good Life, Tony Bennett, 1962. He certainly led a good life. He led a long life. He has not been gone all that long. Today, he would have turned 100 years old. So we're sprinkling a little Tony Bennett in the musical library today. I'm Mark Davis in for Hugh. You can follow me on Twitter at Mark Davis, M-A-R-K Davis. I'm the happy morning host at 6:60 a.m. The Answer here in thriving Dallas-Fort Worth, which you see behind my head there on the skyline. And we're just glad to be here with you. Phone number is 1-800-520-1234, 1-800-520-1234. We spent some time talking about the torturous path out of the Iran conflict. And there speaking to Mr. Wright there at Wall Street Journal, I wanted to ask you a couple of other things and then hop onto your calls and got some more clips, some more observations to make as we spend a Monday, the 3rd of August, here together. 1-800-520-1234. Grab a line and we'll talk to you about a bunch of things. With regard to the rise of this socialist beast, within the communist beast, within the Democrat Party ranks, I am noticing by the fact that it dominates just every, so many segments on so many conservative media outposts. It's like, hey, here's 12 more examples of how crazy those people are. Here's 17 more of their voters saying, let's get rid of the Pentagon. Let's put 35 people on the Supreme Court. Let's do away with the presidency. Let's have no borders. Let's have no jails. And I get it. I totally get it, because it's part of a strategy that I think may inform Republican campaigns well moving toward November 3rd. And that's a kind of a slogan that says, look, you may not agree with everything we say and stand for, but those people are crazy. And we're not wrong to say that. And it's not inaccurate. Now, here's the thing. We can't just rest on the fuel from that jet engine. We have to also find a way out of this Iran conflict. We have to also find a way to articulate the affordability issue in a manner that shows that we think conservatism is the best path toward a healthier economy. By the way, oil back below $80 per barrel, so that's good news. Now, that comes with a pause in hostilities over the weekend in the region. Get those hostilities ramped up again, and it's $4.50 gas again. This is the pendulum that's been swinging back and forth and back and forth. So as we work toward, hopefully, a solution that's workable and satisfactory in Iran and an outcome that is desirable for Republicans and conservatives on November 3rd, let's just spend some time talking about these things. 1-800-520-1234, 1-800-520-1234. And we are next in Los Angeles. And Don, that is you. Mark Davison for Hugh. How are you doing?
2: Oh, Mark, great job filling in. Great checking in with you. Great choice of music, by the way.
1: You're very kind.
2: I particularly like Tony Bennett's version of Rags to Riches. It's so good, but they're all good. But something that isn't so good, obviously, is all this fiddling around in Iraq and Iran. And I guess I slipped and got my Gulf Wars mixed up. But this one is taking longer than the Odyssey. And we have to strike for the heart, go for the throat, finish it. Best way to do that, number one, is we have the forces in place to take Kargil and occupy the parts of the Gulf that are important to us, and that can put a stranglehold on the regime, let them die on the vine. The other thing is we need an actual plan, a strategy, and do it to arm, equip, and train the Iranian people. They're our biggest asset. They're our boots on the ground. We don't need to occupy the whole of Iran. That's four times bigger than Iraq. You know, we don't want to do that. But they are, I just read an article in the California Post, a great publication, the West Coast version of New York Post, and they had an article about from the Iranian people saying, we're ready to revolt. They're ready to rise up again with sticks and stones and bricks. And where are we? We had this cockamamie plan to get some weapons through them, down through the Kurds, and the Kurds said, oh, we don't know where they went. We kept them. No, we need special forces, CIA contractors in every, I think there's like 30 provinces in Iran, I keep slipping, we need troops, we need trainers in every area, because that's what Special Forces was created to do, is de oppresso liber, to free from oppression, to go behind enemy lines and train the people how to rise up and fight for their own country. That we need to really expedite that. And the trouble is, every time Mr. Trump listens to the Saudis and the Qataris and the Emiratis, that's the same problem H.W. Bush got into back in the first Gulf War. We should have gone right. Trump himself said the first time he ever spoke out on this back on the Howard Stern show was we should have gone straight to the Baghdad and finished it then. And but he listened to the Saudis, carried water for them. They wanted a Sunni strongman still in place, blah, blah, blah, and the rest is history. He needs to tell the Saudis and the Emiratis and the Qataris, sit down, shut up, keep writing checks, let us finish this and just get it over with. Cut the head off the snake and then trample the body to death.
1: Superb use of metaphor, Don, and some very thoughtful analysis. I appreciate it greatly. But boy, I wouldn't add much except to nothing to counter any sentiment expressed by Don. It is easy to talk about finding the factions in Iran that are amenable to discussing things with us. It is smart, but is it plausible? Because we can sit here all day and say, well, I'll tell you what we need to do. We need to arm the good Iranians. They're there. It is one of the youngest populations in the Middle East. It's one of the most reform-minded. Much of the population has had it up to the eyeballs with these theocratic mullahs that have had their boot on their neck for too long. But how do you find them? How do you find them in order to deliver huge amounts of money and weaponry without both that money and that weaponry being diverted straight into the hands of the corrupt leadership? Got some more thoughts about you do, too. 1-800-520-1234. Mark Davison for you. Stick around.
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0: with SR News. I'm Keith Peters in Washington. Efforts to battle wildfires in Washington state are becoming overwhelming in the Pacific Northwest.
1: Some residents are returning to pure devastation, their homes leveled. Major General Gent Walsh heads the Washington National Guard.
2: I can tell you today that that's a war zone.
1: As of Monday afternoon, at least 600 homes, businesses, and other structures were destroyed. Many are still under evacuation orders.
2: Some of these folks may not recover. Some of those folks may not rebuild in there.
1: Yards are covered in charred debris. In some cases, only chimneys remain. There are three Spokane wildfires covering more than 8,000 acres. Strong winds fueled the blaze Sunday on Monday. Lighter winds and lower temperatures were helping firefighters. I'm Julie Walker.
0: President Trump says he didn't know the details of the deal to advance Todd Blanche's nomination. Senators John Cornyn and Tom Tillis said they struck a deal to formally rescind the $1.8 billion anti-weaponization fund and would therefore vote to confirm Blanche as Attorney General.
3: President, did you sign off on Todd Blanche rescinding?
4: I didn't look at it. All I know is that Todd Blanche is great. He's going to do a great job. Everybody knows it. And I understand that there's been a sign-off, but I don't know what they agreed. I think Todd Blanche agreed to reconfirm things that he's already said, and what he said was okay.
0: Cornyn and Tillis had said they would not support Blanche's nomination without written confirmation that the fund is dead. 25 states sued the Trump administration Monday over its latest tariffs, calling them a pretext for replacing import taxes the Supreme Court struck down in February. On Wall Street, the Dow by 693 points, the NASDAQ rose 540, the S&P 500 advanced by 110. This is SRN News.
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0: album charts 40 summers ago. Matter of Trust, Billy Joel from the album The Bridge on the album chart in the summer of 1986. All righty. Okay, Mark Davis in for Hugh Hewitt. Follow me on Twitter at Mark Davis, M-A-R-K Davis. Thanks for hanging out with us. We're together today and tomorrow. A little bit of Iran, a little bit of midterms. Want to get into some South Carolina with you. What would you do if you lived in South Carolina? Or if you do live in South Carolina, what are you going to do? 1-800-520-1234. I'll get to that here in just a second. Right now, let's talk to some folks who are already on the line. We are in Orange County. Joe, Mark Davis in for Hugh. How are you doing this Monday?
1: Very well. How are you, sir?
0: Hi, good. Doing great.
1: Yes, I'd like to comment on two things. One, gas is still lower, at least for me, than it was when Biden left office. It was much higher then. It's still at least 50, 60 cents a gallon lower. And two, with the regard to Iran, we have been steadily moving oil production to the Americas, so we're not so dependent on Middle Eastern oil, which is a higher quality crude, not only just for oil production, but for all the byproducts and all the metallurgy that goes behind it and everything. So that's happening, and that's going to permanently drive down the prices. And in March, President Trump actually started this whole thing. That's why the Houthis, the Hamas, all that are more afraid of the Treasury Department than they are the Department of War. They know how to deal with us. They just dig deeper and unbury themselves after we're over with our strikes during the pauses. But we're now attacking them financially. So we're taking away what you just said at the bottom of the hour. We have to stop the flow of money to all these people. That's what's been happening decisively. They are getting less than 80% of the funding going through than they did a year and a half ago, and it's going to be darn near 100% by September. So things will end when they don't have the money to pay their soldiers.
0: Joe, that is extremely thoughtful, and thank you. And I'm going to borrow that line. The Iranians may be more afraid of the Department of the Treasury than they are the Department of War. I don't know if that's going to be Pete Hegseth's favorite. We'd like them to be quivering equally at both prospects, military ruin and financial ruin. But this has always been a two-pronged approach. Well, I mean, there are actually multiple prongs, but the two main prong A and prong B, the first was always going to be military. It was always going to be a story of how hard could we hit them, how many warheads could we, how many missiles could we destroy, how many capabilities of theirs could we cripple, for them to have a navy, for them to have an air force, and we've done an appreciable job of that, and yet, glass half full, glass half empty. We have not obliterated the Iranian military. If we had, the Strait of Hormuz would not be at risk at all. And yet every once in a while, you'll get one of those little rubber boats that these people love, and that'll be out there causing some type of mischief, or you'll get some missile launched from some coastal battery. And so there's still more of the Iranian military to destroy, so maybe we'd best get about the business of doing that. And some of that may not be doable without some semblance of, here it comes, keep the car on the road, boots on the ground. In no way am I talking about 100,000 troops flooding onto Kargil or the Iranian mainland and staying there for a year. This is a special forces job. This has precision, surgical precision and brevity written all over it. And might we lose another life or two or three or 10 or 20? Yes. Is it worth it is the most emotional and vexing question that you can ask. If ultimately we succeed, and if we are able to neuter an Iranian nuclear threat and their ability to terrorize the region, terrorize the world, terrorize us, U.S., then it's so easy for me to say about other people's sons and daughters, and I do not do it glibly, and I do not do it in a cavalier fashion. Yes, it will have been worth it, as the lives lost in World War I and World War II, the Revolutionary War, were they worth it? The soldiers themselves call out to us from the beyond and say, yes, our sacrifice was worth it. Is there unanimity? not in any war, not in any fighting force. But as we take a look at any decision that's going to involve American blood and treasure, we honor them by carrying forward to the completion of the goal. One of the things that makes the Vietnam Wall such a painful visit is not just Americans who gave their lives, but Americans who gave their lives and we did not win. We did not finish the job. Mark Davison for Hugh. More of you next. 1-800-520-1234. Grab a line. We'll continue.
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8: Gin Blossoms for you 90s kids, and High Wire from a wonderful album with those, one of those great Gin Blossoms album titles called Congratulations, I'm Sorry. Love me some Gin Blossoms as we work our way through a number of bits of chart history and musical birthdays, Tony Bennett foremost among them. Telephone number is 1-800-520-1234, 1-800-520-1234. We are in Los Angeles, and Doug, that is you, Mark Davis, and for you, how are you doing?
9: I'm well. Well, I'm thankful anyway if I'm not actually well, but I'm I find this to be this issue with Iran like a multi-headed hydra. And for those who don't know what that is, it's sort of like you hit and wipe out one and another and three more rise up. Three other heads just rise up. And I do, it's easy for us to sit thousands of miles away and ponder what would be, you know, what would be effective for an issue that exists in the Middle East and, you know, prescribe other people's blood and, let them go and fight it. I do recognize the Kurds are fantastic fighters. They hate the IRGC. They hate the Islamic Republic. However, if we support them, there's going to be a negotiation for them to have their own country, and that will bring the Turks in. So that doesn't work. I don't think. Of course, again,
8: Hang on to that for just a second, because we've got a lot of material, and it's worth examining. The Kurds are a valuable asset. They're about 10% of the population of Iran. You're right. They're superb and perhaps useful antagonists to the IRGC. I don't know if they're instantly going to lay a demand down on the table that says, listen, as a condition for helping in this effort, we got to have our own country. It seems like you got to crawl before you walk. I think they'd be thrilled to have a less militant Iran as a first step and might be willing to partner with us in some way if we can just find who their leaders are reliably so we're not delivering guns and money to bad people.
9: Continue. Hey, agreed. I agree. I'm just jumping in so you don't come, you're fine. Real quick. I agree. Yes, you gotta crawl before you walk, and absolutely. And if anybody can create an area or a space for there to be a negotiation, certainly this administration seems to be it in my mind, if there is one. However, I'm this is sort of a sideline or a parenthetical, is that, it's amazing and ironic that 250 years later, we're dealing with the very same thing in the very first war that America had, when the Mohammedans in Tripoli were holding hostages and we'd pay the ransom and they'd still kill them and keep the money. So
8: everything old is new again. So history does repeat. Doug, thank you. Very, very wonderful stuff from the calling audience today. 1-800-520-1234. 1-800-520-1234. As we talk about that region and we talk about Iran, we talk about the Middle East, we talk about Israel, let's hit a little Fox News Sunday with Shannon Bream on the clip list. And the always, Ro Khanna is an interesting cat. I mean, I've been familiar with him for a long time. I think he's a generally principled person. He's a Democrat, meaning he's wrong on most things. But he seems to be one of those folks who doesn't try to, you know, drop off the deep end of craziness. I think he is one of those folks who, it's funny, of all the Democrats who are really disturbed by the socialists, the honest ones are your John Fetterman, Bill Maher, Harold Ford Jr. The ones who seem to be kind of cowering a little bit out of fear of being flamed by those new socialist ranks. This is 17. Here is Congressman Ro Khanna, not real bent out of shape about, I mean, he's obviously anti-Semitism, but he doesn't seem to think it's a big problem.
10: Your party is grappling with accusations of anti-Semitism from statements from candidates. What is your message to American Jewish voters about what they can expect from your party?
11: First, I'll tell you, while Abdul is winning, he's winning because he's for free health care for Americans and Medicare for all. He's winning because he doesn't believe in money and politics and these super PACs that are spending millions of dollars. And he's winning because he thinks that billionaires in places like my district should be paying fair tax, just like teachers and nurses pay.
8: What is the actual definition of fair? When will it ever be enough? Let's do a Ro Khanna double shot because this one's really close. This is 18. Saying the people are trying to use Mamdani to beat people down and say, are you just like him? Isn't this guy, you know, evidence of socialism veering toward communism? Cut 18, Ro Khanna.
10: That the pride of New York City, these bodegas, these mom and pop restaurants and little stores and places that are often started by immigrants to this country, they may be absolutely destroyed by this grocery idea.
11: Shannon, these grocery stores are often in food deserts where people don't have access to groceries.
8: Well, I know what the concept of a food desert is. That's called not answering the question. As soon as you have this unfathomable notion of artificially lowered prices of anything. You know what makes prices go down? Market forces. Market forces, which can be supply and demand, the presence or absence of war, real things happening to real people. What you end up with when you have these ideas, these socialist ideas, these communist ideas of price controls, of grocery stores, where Mayor Mamdani said that they're, you'll sometimes be able to walk in and find prices that we guarantee will be 30% lower than the store, the evil private sector store down the street. Who is paying for that? And the answer is, you are, if you are a productive New Yorker. And as this fad, it's a fad of the moment. It's a fad right now. But as this continues to roll out, and this is what makes Michigan really interesting and really compelling in terms of what kind of Democrats are going to win in those in some of those primaries, Mr. McKinney running against Sri Thadadar, who impeaches Trump every day at lunch, if you remember this clown. But it's an interesting intra-party Democrat thing to see if sort of the normie Democrats, the people who have the residual Trump hatred going and the residual bad ideas, are going to be flamed out of office by people who are even more radical and even more wrong. We'll find out. Tomorrow's going to be a big election day in the primary landscape. So we'll talk about a little more previews of that tomorrow. But we still have some of today left. Mark Davis in for Hughes. Stick around.
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8: The Capitol Dome. All kinds of things going on there. As we work our way into the next hour, let me ask you what you thought about some of the maneuvering. You know, you had the John Cornyn, Tom Tillis joint obstructionist tactic there, designed to make trouble for Todd Blanche, until these two senators got what they wanted in the form of some rock-solid document that this anti-weaponization fund was simply not going to happen. Now, Trump really wanted the anti-weaponization fund. I rather like the anti-weaponization fund. But the definition of compromise, when you're every Republican has way more power to be an obstructionist troublemaker when you've got a margin as small as we do in the Senate. So your thoughts on how that worked out, and just sort of how, because I'll tell you what Trump may do is wait until Blanche is officially sworn in, and then find some way to do an end run around this and do the anti-weaponization fund anyway. How will that work out for you? I love C-SPAN. It's great watching live events unfold on C-SPAN. But this, and you know what? Here, I tell you what, there's no way in the world I'm going to fit it in. It's about a minute and a half. So let me shape up one of the things I'm going to do in the next hour. When C-SPAN takes calls, Let's just say it's very different than when I take calls or when almost anybody in this business takes calls. In the real world, it's kind of like a conversation where somebody calls the host and says, hey, how about this? And if the host disagrees, he says, no, wait a minute, how about that? And then the caller says, no, but I feel this. And the host says, ah, but I want you to remember that. It's called debate. It's called a difference of opinion. It's musical. It's magical. It's the soundtrack of my life. C-SPAN, they're pretty well there to say, okay, we got a line for Republicans, we got a line for Democrats. Here we go. On the Democrat line, go. And then the caller can say something just preposterous, and the host goes, okay. On the Republican line, go. And on the Republican line can be somebody who says, yeah, I don't think we landed on the moon, and I think COVID was from space aliens in Jupiter. Okay, back over to the Democrat line. It's like the host is unable. I mean, it's in the memo. I don't think C-SPAN wants. I could never get that gig. First of all, I could never do that gig. My head would explode. But the general point is people just say what they say, and then the next person, it's like a never-ending soapbox, and it has a certain charm. It has a certain value. Not every litany of telephone calls has to have some big mouth host interspersed between every single one of them. So what I'm going to play for you as we begin the next hour is a converted Democrat to Republican guy. And if we can clone him, we're going to be okay in November. So I'll tell you what I mean by that and various other things. And you can join us on various issues at 1-800-520-1234. Mark Davison for Hugh Hewitt, and we will continue.
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3: News this hour from Town Hall. I'm Keith Peters in Washington. Two Republican holdouts now say they will support Todd Blanche's bid to be Attorney General. Correspondent Bernie Bennett reports.
4: Two Republican senators who threatened to block Acting Attorney General Todd Blanche's confirmation to lead the Justice Department said Monday that they'll support his nomination, ending an impasse over plans to create a fund to compensate allies of President Donald Trump. The endorsement from GOP Senators John Cornyn and Tom Tillis paves the way for the Senate Judiciary Committee to advance Blanche's nomination Tuesday after the Justice Department and lawmakers reached a deal to formally rescind the $1.8 billion anti-weaponization fund proposed to settle President Trump's lawsuit against the Internal Revenue Service. Bernie Bennett, Washington.
3: Michigan reports the first deaths linked to the Cyclospora outbreak. Correspondent Jennifer King reports.
5: In Michigan, two people have died in the Cyclospora outbreak, the first confirmed deaths in the U.S. The Michigan Department of Health and Human Services says both people had underlying health conditions. Federal health officials have tied the outbreak to processed lettuce from Mexico, but are also citing other possible distribution channels. The CDC has reports of more than 6,700 lab-confirmed cases and over 420 hospitalizations since May 1st, with thousands of suspected cases across 45 states. I'm Jennifer King.
3: Investigators are trying to determine what led a 24-year-old man to open fire at an Idaho fast food restaurant in an attack that left three people dead and seven others wounded before authorities say he killed himself. Police Chief Matthew Hicks said Sunday that investigators are confident that the gunman, identified as Chad Williams, acted alone in the shooting Saturday at an In-N-Out Burger in Twin Falls. On Wall Street, the Dow up by 693 points. The Nasdaq rose 540, with the S&P 500 advancing by 110. More at townhall.com.
6: This afternoon will be mostly sunny, making it the nicest day of the week with a high of 83. Tonight will be mainly clear with a low of 59. Tomorrow expect mostly sunny skies with a high of 87. By Wednesday, there will be considerable cloudiness with a couple of showers and a thunderstorm along with humid conditions and a high of 88. Thursday will bring intervals of clouds and sunshine with a chance of a thunderstorm in spots, still humid with a high of 88. Friday will have plenty of clouds and a chance of a thunderstorm in parts of the area, staying humid with a high of 83. I'm meteorologist Joe Lundberg on 98.9 FM, The Answer.
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17: It's the Alex Marlowe Show. I'm glad you're here. Have all of you had a great weekend? I'm going to tell you a little bit about mine momentarily. But before we do, I'm going to get into some of the biggest items of the day. We'll go to Ceuta. We'll talk about Todd Blanche, maybe, perhaps getting confirmed as Attorney General. I'll also mention the Iran war. I guess I'll start with the Iran war updates, which are almost nothing. It is one of those weekends where nearly nothing happened until you woke up to a bunch of Iran war headlines, which didn't really report anything. I learned that Trump says that there will be talks today, and also Iranian media is acting very confused that the idea that there would be talks today about peace with Iran, which kind of leads us to where we thought we were, which is that this could just be the new normal, that we have a certain level of war, and that's just how things are going to go. And we're going to have to start making the case to the American public that this is the best scenario of the available scenarios, because it doesn't seem like this is going to be wrapping up anytime soon. And a lot of time dwelling on it is time not dwelling on really what is our secret sauce to winning elections, which is that we are the conservative movement, the Republican Party, the party of the working class and the party of the workers. And we care about Americans, which is why we want to have police and schools and ICE and borders and the sort of thing where we want people to be having fundamental American rights and values, as opposed to just focusing on foreigners who are flooding into our country or focusing on foreign wars. So that's the plan. And let's see if any attacks take place. But one thing that's noteworthy is that Trump said he's ready to do World War II level attacks on Iran. So he's threatened, even though we're about to have a peace talk, we also could have the biggest bombing campaign since World War II at any moment. And if we do, I will keep you posted here on The Marlowe Show, as always, at Breitbart.com. My colleagues at Salem as well, I'm sure, have that, share that commitment. All right, next thing. Todd Blanchard's confirmation as Attorney General has moved along because as of early this morning, Senators John Cornyn of Texas and Thome Tillis, he's no longer Tom. We're not doing this Tom hoax. His name is Thome. He's been lying to you. And he's a pretty dopey guy. Both of these guys are on the way out. They will not be senators come next year. And they're apparently said that they're willing to support Blanchard's confirmation. This is one where I will believe it when I see it. But so long as Blanche gets in the way of the $1.8 billion anti-weaponization fund that is tied to this Trump IRS settlement, this is the fund that would go to people presumably who were unable to pay for having to face charges and legal fees for things like J6 and things that were obviously partial government hoaxes designed to gin up political momentum against Trump and his comeback by attacking, using lawfare, the people who supported Trump. This is not something that I loved. I mentioned this on the show at the time. I don't love the weaponization fund. I don't love the idea that, for example, I'm a pretty solid Trump supporter. I didn't want anything to do with January the 6th. I knew some of that stuff was going to go down, and I didn't want anything to do with it at all. So why taxpayer dollars should be going to fund people who didn't know better and still showed up, I don't know. And I know there's some of you in the audience who were there and showed up and probably got wrapped into the dragnet. You are victims. You deserve something. You deserve justice. But I just don't know if a government fund, nearly $2 billion, is the correct approach. And so that's where Cornyn and Thome Tillis were getting in the interfering with Blanche. And you can imagine Trump was saying to Blanche, you're not getting my support unless you're for the fund. And apparently we may have broken through that impasse, but we will see. So the Senate Judiciary is expected to vote on advancing the nomination of Blanche that's coming up. And that's going to resolve the immediate blockade. And then a full Senate confirmation is going to require a floor vote. So there's definitely obstacles that have been cleared, but with more to come. I think Blanche has done an exemplary job since he's been acting. So I think that that would be a great promotion for him. I think it bodes very well. I think Blanche understands the lawfare apparatus. But this is one where we're just going to have to come up with private ways to fund justice for some of these people. And I do think that they can individually pursue if they feel like they were targeted with lawfare that is illegal. So for the most part, but just having a specific fund from the government to pay that stuff out, I don't know. I think it was great optics. So if that's the sticking point, we should be able to surmount it, and I think we have. All right. Next thing, I mentioned my weekend, and I was going to say that the thing for me that came up was a lot of Fauci talk, but nothing was more compelling than RFK and Dana Bash. Can we play Cut 12, guys?
14: And one of the mistakes we made in the last time was suppressing those rights so people weren't being heard. The doctors who were saying you're doing it wrong were being marginalized and vilified.
18: Yeah,
14: and
18: because again, I really want to move on, but
14: yeah,
18: you were saying you were
14: on, yes, you
18: I
14: were
18: do.
14: Part of the problem.
18: No, I wasn't part of the problem.
14: There was absolute press malpractice. We're allowing your
18: Mr.
14: job,
18: Mr. Secretary, your job
14: is a fierce skepticism
18: okay.
14: toward authority. And
18: yes,
14: you weren't doing that. You
18: I
14: were
18: am.
14: Beating
18: My
14: up
18: job
14: on people
18: is also,
14: who were dissenting.
18: No. Okay. Are you going to, you want to sit here and attack me or do you want to have conversations
14: well,
18: about public health?
14: Me.
18: I'm not attacking you. I'm asking questions about how to
14: and
18: prevent
14: let me
18: the
14: answer
18: next
14: the
18: pandemic.
14: Question and I'll tell you.
18: That's what I'm trying to do.
17: So this is the beginning of what was an unbelievable exchange where RFK, who I tell you, I got to sit down with him right here in the Glendale studios for a half an hour. It's up on my podcast feed a couple of months ago. And he's, I think, an incredible American who's had an unbelievable life story in a lot of ways. But he's not the type of person who's going to go out and do every interview because I think that some of the health-related issues that he's got. And he wanted to go in the lion's den, and he wanted to pick this woman apart because what CNN did is CNN prevented people from questioning the science, which, as I've noted over and over again on the show, the scientific method is all about questioning hypotheses. There's no settled science. And these guys took Fauci's word when he was lying directly to them, lying straight to their face, and they took his word as gospel as if he understood this brand new novel virus. It was a novel virus, a coronavirus. So the reason I tie this into the weekend is that when I was going around talking with family members, talking to people in the community, everyone wants my take on Fauci. And some of my family members were saying, well, wasn't it pretty intense when Bernie Moreno was swearing at him from the Senate floor? And I gave it some thought, because you guys know that's not how I like to express myself. I don't like to swear at people unnecessarily. It's a tool that you should be able to have, but that's not really, I'm not a yeller. And I was thinking about it, and thinking about all of

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4: 300 yards. No one needs to be within 40 feet of him at any moment. And he got pulled off a golf course winning by six because he had tested positive for COVID. He was so sick that he should have been winning by 10, but he was only winning by six at the time because of all those horrible COVID symptoms. I shouldn't even be smiling about this. Fauci caused so many deaths. He allowed for Cuomo to send all of those sick COVID patients back to the nursing homes. And then CNN wants to act like they weren't part of the problem. We come back. I'll play an even more explosive part of that clip. And I'll share with you that some Democrats are willing to learn and others won't. The analogy I gave last week was some of them, their trust in Fauci is going to, it's going to land like a helicopter. It's going to go straight down. But others, it's going to taper off. And that's not okay. We need to have a full circle change of heart on this guy immediately. All right. 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
5: Of RFK ripping into Deanna Bash from CNN. Here's the point about the media, is that you don't hate the media enough. The fake news is the enemy of the people. And I don't know why no one in the media ever loses their jobs after getting everything wrong during the pandemic. That's my point. Deanna Bash is probably one of the better people at CNN, which is not saying much. That is the world's tallest midget sort of thing. But that's what's so wild about this, is that the bar is so low at the establishment media that no one's expected to get anything right. Let's play this other cut, please, guys. Let's play, this is 16 now.
6: Our people have been killed left and right. Carmela Anthony's case.
7: I see my job as telling the truth, and the truth is that there is study after study after study. It's one of the most studied things out there in science.
8: You're repeating
7: and it
8: like
7: is
8: a parrot. You're repeating
7: so are
8: it
7: you.
8: Like a parrot.
7: So
8: I've actually read the science.
7: I'm not debating this with you.
8: Of course you are.
7: No, because I'm not debating.
8: All you know how to do is repeat things that people told you and say, trust the experts. That's what you did during COVID. Now we know that Anthony Fauci, who was the expert, was lying about everything, about masks, about social distancing, about natural immunity, about the transmission from the vaccine, about the source of COVID. He was lying, and you were punishing people for not trusting the experts. And now you're rolling out the experts again.
7: Yes.
8: To talk about something that you have no personal knowledge of.
5: Yeah, and that's what's so interesting, is getting to watch Mrs. Dr. Marlowe go through the scientific process at an actual hospital treating actual patients every day. You see that no one is half as arrogant as Fauci or any of the media people who are telling us what to think about a novel virus that was new. That's what the point to be learned amongst the many points, but maybe the most important one, is why were we so arrogant? Why were we so declarative about something that was obviously such a mystery to people? That we didn't have the foggiest idea what was going on. We'd never seen anything like this before. And yet people were so confident, shutting people down, shutting down their businesses. The learning disabilities that children are going to have are going to go on for the rest of their lives. People are going to have PTSD, mental health issues for the rest of their lives. We're never going to stop with the way this pandemic and more importantly, the lockdowns affected communities. And now we know that the guy who was the expert said that the vax should stop transmission when it wouldn't. But the most important one of them all, I think, is the origin of the virus, where Fauci believed it was that lab in January before we even knew it was a pandemic. And then he backed off of that and acted like it was probably the pangolin soup. Bill Maher was pretty clear on this. Let's play cut six, guys.
9: He was caught in actual lies. He was telling people. And the big issue to me is the origin of this, which is very important. How did it start? And he was telling people up front when it first began, it was from the wet markets. It could not. That's a conspiracy theory. If you say it, escape from the lab. And he knew better because we have him in his diary telling us what he was saying to other scientists who were saying, no, absolutely.
5: And so we know why he didn't say the truth to us. He didn't say the truth to us because he didn't trust us with the truth. We weren't trusted with the truth. That's why such obviously absurd things became part of American life, where I would be walking my dog outside and people have a mask on their chin. And then when they would pass me with their dog, they would pull the cloth mask up over their nose for 2 seconds and then bring it back down. Obviously, that wasn't stopping Jack, but we still did that. And then we were told that the virus was so magical that it actually only floated above 3.5 feet when we're sitting down to eat in a restaurant. That the virus, when you get up to use the bathroom, then it can infect you. So you have to pull your cloth mask up. But when you sit down to eat your plate of ribs or spaghetti, then you can take your mask off and you can just sit there. And Gavin Newsom said that you should be pulling up your mask between bites, even though he was at a special dinner at the French Laundry, most expensive restaurant in the country, when he locked down a bunch of your children. And did he lose his job? No. In fact, he's going to get votes for president. That's what's so frustrating to people, and this is something that Republicans, conservatives, Trump supporters need to hear, is that if no one is actually held to account here, if there aren't some sort of consequences, then a lot of people are going to continue to lose trust, and we're going to lose trust because we saw all the harm that was done. So many people lost family members. So many people with family members are forced to die alone. The points can be made over and over again, but we did turn over the pandemic response to a bunch of hacks who are lying to us for political purposes. Dr. Birx admitted it. We played that, I think it was Friday's show. Her saying the blue states locked down extra in order to prove a political point because they wanted to make sure Trump didn't win. Fauci talked about how in his diaries, he wasn't sure he wanted the vaccine to get out there because Trump would get credit. And that means Trump could win. And it was a breath of fresh air when Biden got in and Biden's team got in. So all this is so horrible. The lack of public trust now, this is going to be, it's not even going to be fixable. These are scars on our country. And Fauci's the face of it. And that's why people want him held to account. When we come back, I'm going to play the most unbelievable Mamdani clip I think I've ever played. That's going to be first up when we return on the Alex Marlowe Show.

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6: Correspondent Bernie Bennett report.
7: Two Republican senators who threatened to block Acting Attorney General Todd Blanche's confirmation to lead the Justice Department said Monday that they'll support his nomination, ending an impasse over plans to create a fund to compensate allies of President Donald Trump. The endorsement from GOP Senators John Cornyn and Tom Tillis paves the way for the Senate Judiciary Committee to advance Blanche's nomination Tuesday after the Justice Department and lawmakers reached a deal to formally rescind the $1.8 billion anti-weaponization fund proposed to settle President Trump's lawsuit against the Internal Revenue Service. Bernie Bennett, Washington.
6: Michigan reports the first deaths linked to the cyclospora outbreak. Correspondent Jennifer King reports.
8: In Michigan, two people have died in the cyclospora outbreak, the first confirmed deaths in the U.S. The Michigan Department of Health and Human Services says both people had underlying health conditions. Federal health officials have tied the outbreak to processed lettuce from Mexico, but are also citing other possible distribution channels. The CDC has reports of more than 6,700 lab-confirmed cases and over 420 hospitalizations since May 1st, with thousands of suspected cases across 45 states. I'm Jennifer King.
6: Investigators are trying to determine what led a 24-year-old man to open fire at an Idaho fast food restaurant in an attack that left three people dead and seven others wounded before authorities say he killed himself. Police Chief Matthew Hicks said Sunday that investigators are confident that the gunman, identified as Chad Williams, acted alone in the shooting Saturday at an In-N-Out Burger in Twin Falls. On Wall Street, the Dow by 693 points. The Nasdaq rose 540, with the S&P 500 advancing by 110 points. This is SRN News.
9: This afternoon will be mostly sunny, making it the nicest day of the week with a high of 83. Tonight will be mainly clear with a low of 59. Tomorrow expect mostly sunny skies with a high of 87. By Wednesday, there will be considerable cloudiness with a couple of showers and a thunderstorm along with humid conditions and a high of 88. Thursday will bring intervals of clouds and sunshine with a chance of a thunderstorm in spots, still humid with a high of 88. Friday will have plenty of clouds and a chance of a thunderstorm in parts of the area, staying humid with a high of 83. I'm meteorologist Joe Lundberg on 98.9 FM, The Answer.
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12: All right. I promised you a Mamdani clip is going to blow your mind, and I've got a Mamdani clip that's going to blow your mind. Let's play cut 10, please, guys.
13: How are you going to keep people from taking advantage of that, that deal, basically? And is there going to be a limit on the number of items that someone can take that are discounted at that level from that essential basket?
14: So our RFP makes very clear that this is a program for New Yorkers to be able to put food on the table, not a program for people to be able to make a quick buck through reselling. I'm going to pass it over to our EDC head, Jeanne Pack, to add some additional details.
15: Yes, if you look at our RFP for the operator, we are looking to make sure that we target New Yorkers, whether it be at sort of a library card exit, and also we manage who's buying and that is focused on everyday New Yorkers.
12: A library card. Starting to sound a little bit like an ID. You need an ID to use Mamdani's communist grocery store. And they're already afraid that people are going to buy the groceries at 30% off and flip them. Isn't that unbelievable? Isn't that blatantly racist also? Weren't we told that if you demand people to show you a photo ID, then you are a racist person because the blacks are incapable of getting IDs? Isn't that what the Democrats have been telling us forever? So isn't he discriminating against black New Yorkers in this? There's another point here about immigration, which is that he doesn't want any of you non-New Yorkers, maybe even if you work in New York. If you're not a New Yorker, even though you got to work in New York, maybe you want to live in New York, but you can't afford it because it's too expensive and you live outside New York. If you come in and you want to use Mamdani's communist grocery stores, then you better be prepared to have an ID or else you can't participate. And I say there's an immigration connection because isn't that the whole point of why a lot of working class people, even people who aren't necessarily Republicans, started to lean towards President Trump because he was someone who represented the concept that you can't have socialism and an open border. So Mamdani realizes that in the context of his grocery store, that you can't have a communist grocery store that succeeds if people are free to just come into New York at will, buy the groceries at 30% off, load up their carts, clear out the shelves, and then go back to a place outside of New York. That's the whole point. You can't have a massive welfare state and open borders. And we're going to watch Mamdani experiment with this in real time. Such a blast. It's such a blast to see this because this things fall apart almost instantly. And that's when the left tries these big programs. They can barely even get them off the ground. If he requires one ID, it is going to dog Democrats forever. And we're going to get voter IDs to vote. I mean, we're going to get IDs for people to go to the polls. We're going to get proof of citizenship to go to the polls. If he's going to enforce IDs to get communist groceries, we're definitely getting IDs to vote. So it's good stuff. And that was a fantastic question. Whoever asked that, that was really teed him up in a nice way. All right, I got more Mamdani. Let's play cut one, please, guys.
16: If a commission studying reparations in this city recommended cash reparations for people impacted in New York City, would you support that recommendation?
14: First, I want to say that I stand by what I submitted.
16: Yes.
14: It's the truth.
16: Yes.
14: It's not a personal assessment. And we often think about slavery and the complicity in slavery as being exclusively to certain geographic areas of the country.
16: Right.
14: Here in New York City, we were very complicit. And so I look forward to whatever those findings are. I can't give you an answer in advance of them,
16: okay,
14: but I can tell you that this is critically important because this is also what it looks like to acknowledge what history truly was.
12: So he wants people who never owned slaves to pay for people who never were slaves. And he's breaking this news to the great Charles Blow, a Dennis Prager show favorite. I always love when I see some of Dennis's characters pop up on my show, which is fun. Sean's nodding along with this. Because Dennis had his characters. The New York Times editorial page was Dennis's characters. The same way I bring up these characters via the clips on the show. He had his characters I look forward to. Whenever you bring up a Krugman column, I knew there's going to be a big dunk fest. So Charles Blow, maybe the most insane person. Is he still there at the New York Times? I've not read a Blow column in a while. All right, but anyway, this is just wild that this is the plan now, is that he's going to pander to blacks in one way, but he's going to discriminate them by demanding they get IDs. What is the root? I'm aware of the root. Anyway, this is very fascinating. Because our friend Shabbos Kestenbaum from PragerU, he pointed out every Muslim in New York, starting with Mamdani, should pay us for 9/11. Really interesting. I don't think that's going to work, but it's an interesting thought experiment. So non-slaver people are going to have to pay for people who never were slaves. But people who are Muslim also won't have to pay for people who were affected by radical Islamic terrorism in New York. So I'm not saying we should do either, but if we're going to do one, which one makes more sense? Fun thought experiment. Mamdani is tying a lot of people up in a pretzel. And this has really been the theme, I would say, since I got the show, how the Democrats, their core values, they don't comport with one another. Scott Galloway, who is a New York University professor and a podcaster who emotes a lot on his podcast, is very left and is very excited about some of these socialists. But then he learned that he was actually doxxed by Mamdani, because Mamdani did this pied-à-terre tax where he's taxing rich people on their second homes extra. And so he's doing this, and he printed all these names and addresses of people that are going to get taxed, and Galloway's freaking out. Let's play cut 17.
17: And I've been doxxed.
18: You've been doxxed? What? Tell me.
17: So I don't know if you've heard, but Mayor Mamdani has decided to release a list of the 950,000 residences with addresses and names that might be eligible for his pied-à-terre tax. I came out in favor of this tax. This is the definition. He's taken a legitimate source of tax revenue and he's turned it into a wanted poster. And the question I would have is, other than trying to identify and imply these people have done something wrong, and then 18 months after a healthcare CEO was executed in the street, and then published the list, what is the upside here?
12: So the content's great. The issue is, why didn't he see this before? Why didn't he know this is what he was voting for and supporting when he's supporting Mamdani? Because that's the type of people, the Luigi Mangione wing of the Democrat Party supports Mamdani. The type of people who think it's okay to execute, I'm not saying Mamdani supports it, but I'm saying the type of people who think it's okay to execute a man simply for being in charge of a healthcare company. Ironically, by the way, I would like to point this out with Luigi's legal team is saying that he's innocent and maybe insane. So they don't even buy the argument that he did this out of some sort of vigilante justice standing up for the people who couldn't get healthcare. They're saying he's actually a lunatic, and that's why he shot him, and that's why he shouldn't go to jail or get executed or whatever. So just noteworthy when you're watching a lot of these people in real time, realize what they've done, what they're doing with this experiment in New York. And I voted for him. I didn't vote for him, but I endorsed Mamdani specifically because I wanted to see this stuff happen. I wanted to see the accelerationism, and we're getting it. We're getting it even quicker than I thought we would. And we're going to continue to get it in certain parts of the country as well, because the socialists are still on the march and they are sounding more insane and is not alienating people. We got a big primary tomorrow in Michigan. Abdul El Sayed seems to be way ahead of Haley Stevens, even though he's another socialist who made $700K last year and has real estate throughout the world, is another guy who hangs out with Hassan Piker, who thinks that the United States deserved 9/11. He's so brazen. It's unbelievable. Let's play cut 14. This is the brazenness.
19: Now, Reverend Jay, I couldn't help but think that as the one Muslim man who walked in this morning, you were preaching right to me. He said, don't be a victim of the valley. And sisters and brothers, I feel like I've been walking in a valley. And you've probably been seeing it on TV. And if you haven't, praise God that you haven't had to see it. But look, I know I'm not supposed to run for office. My name is Abdul El Sayed. I knew that the day I was born, and they gave me an 11-letter first name. Abdul's just half of it. The whole thing is Abdulrahman. It's got sounds that come out of parts of people's throats they don't even know they have. But when my parents immigrated here from Egypt, northeast corner of Africa, they thought they were going to go back.
12: He's pandering because his parents are from Egypt. He came here, got tons of money, and he has a way to connect with people. People are loving it. I'm talking to people on the ground in Michigan. They love the way this guy talks, even though he does talk out of both sides of his mouth. And what's noteworthy is that Haley Stevens, his opponent, who's been endorsed by the entire Democrat establishment, she's a fraud as well. It's the, I want to play a cut of her talking. Greg cut this for me. This is her in 2019. This is her talking. Haley Stevens, the establishment's choice in the primary tomorrow in Michigan. Cut 8.
20: Government is a trust, and those who are elected into federal office are the trustees of that government, and they are there to serve on, for the benefit of the people. And that's really what hangs over me.
21: I rise today to call on my colleagues and the president to reopen the government. Too many lives are being impacted. Too much is at stake. I cannot sit idly by and watch the impasse that continues to plague our country.
12: Okay, so that's a normal person. That's how a normal person talks. That was 7 years ago. Let's play Haley Stevens talking today, cut 9.
22: I am going to be working on our behalf. I am going to be telling the stories on our behalf. And you better believe I'm going to be doing it with a little bit of joy, a little bit of enthusiasm, a little bit of energy, and a little bit of stick it to them. Because that's the Michigan way.
12: And she sounds like she's a bad YouTube show for kids that I would ban my kids from watching. So why did she change? Because this is the pandering that goes on. Because she cannot communicate with normal working class people. And Abdul El Sayed, who is simultaneously a socialist, is a Muslim, is for open borders, for abolishing the police, all the sort of slew of DSA talking points that don't connect, don't add up. He can still at least speak to a group and not seem this incredibly cringe-inducing. And that's what we got to watch out for, because that's a powerful thing for people who feel like the establishment is not looking out for them. And when Abdul El Sayed is on the stump, it's relentlessly, we're taking money out of politics, we're doing Medicare for all. He's got the talking points internalized, and he knocks them down over and over again every time. Stays on message. And I got to tell you, mark my words, if he wins the general, and I'm not saying he will, he's going to be behind in the general. I'm assuming he's going to win the primary tomorrow. But if he wins the general, I think he's going to run for president. I don't know when, but he's got that eye the tiger type look, and he clearly is a fearless guy. So we can't underestimate our opponents, unless they're Haley Stevens. Then I'm perfectly comfortable underestimating Haley Stevens. And anyone who feels like you got to say we're going to stick it to him to win a primary in any part of the country is not someone who's got what I would refer to as the eye of the tiger. It's just not going to happen for that individual. All right, we got to take a break. When we come back, I got to talk about Mark Wayne Mullen here, talking about immigration reform, and then I've got some WNBA for you. We'll be right back.
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12: Wicker Jr., Rick Locke, Garrett Shawley, Matt Zibel, Ricky Lopez, Misty Callahan, John Cassio, and Daniel West. All do a nice job. Daniel's on vacation, but he still gets a shout out. Okay, let's go to Ciuta. Ciuta is how it's pronounced. Quickly, give you some news updates there. People still attempting to cross the border from Morocco. Spain is suggesting that everyone is going home, but there's not really a lot of evidence of that. There's, in fact, plenty of evidence of Moroccans as well as other people from sub-Saharan Africa who figured out this loophole where if you enter Spain in their African portion of the country via the water, they can't really do anything about it. So a lot of people are camping in the woods because they don't want to go home and they want to get processed, but there's a big line to get processed. So they're just going to hang out and camp. Is a big headache. So this has really been going on for a long time, but people are now finally starting to push back. Spain is minimizing and blaming, as is you would expect. But they also don't really want to annoy Morocco too much because Morocco could send a lot more people. Morocco does this. Turkey does the same thing as well, saying that basically we're holding back millions of people who want to be economic refugees. And where do they want to go to? They want to go to places with big welfare states. Big message to you, Mom Donnie, with your IDs at your communist grocery store. They want to send people to places where they're big welfare states because people who are in poor countries with worse economies want that free, sweet, commie cash. So Morocco's been holding people back, and people are hanging out in the woods, a lot of refugees waiting to come in. And you can't offer a major welfare state and have open borders. That's a cautionary tale for the socialists in America as well. So a lot of people in the queue, we say the queue. And the Moroccan president cozying up to Trump, by the way, Trump is now coming on the side of Morocco. There's nothing that great about Morocco where we need to have, I think we're loosely pro-Morocco here, I guess, but we don't stand for Morocco, I'll tell you that. But Moroccan king seizing on this, he announced this morning that he's going to name a major highway in honor of Trump. So he wants to make sure Trump lashes out at the socialists in Spain and not at Morocco for this. So good stuff. Just great, great political instincts from the president of Morocco, from the king of Morocco there as well. So more to come. Breitbart.com 24/7 on all of that. And I just find that fascinating. All right. A little more on the Democrat. I guess the last one is Troy Jackson in Maine. Did you guys catch that he's the new Plattner, even though he endorsed Plattner? So it's a strike 1, 2, and 3 for me on that. But if you want to strike 4, his longtime partner, I don't think they're married, is his second cousin. I mean, and they have children together. Guys, it's too close. It's too close. There's too many people out there. You don't need to do it with the second cousin. You don't. There's a lot of other people. Billions and billions of people on this planet. Do they have any normal Democrats in Maine? I got to go up there. I've never been. I'm curious about it. I've read a million Stephen King books. So I don't understand it. Second cousin. And now he endorses Plattner and he's running in Maine. Mainers, is this acceptable to you? Or do you think he should have found a different girlfriend? All right. Mark Wayne Mullen said something scary. Department of Homeland Security Secretary. This is a couple days ago. Cut 15.
9: Do you really need immigration reform? Yes, you do. But can we work with the system we have? Yes. We have naturalization ceremonies every single day in the United States that we're in, that is, you know, federal government's open. We have hundreds of thousands of people. In fact, we're real close to 900,000 individuals that have been naturalized in the last 12 months. There's a legal system to go through.
12: So he elaborates, and he's talking about having a big immigration reform. We're not doing that. We're not doing any of that right now. We're closing the border, and we're doing deportations. And he's the deportation guy. He's Department of Homeland Security. And he's always flirted with this stuff, though. I've always liked Mullen. He's been on the show, and I like him. But he's got to get the memo on this thing. This is our number one comparative advantage versus vis-a-vis the Democrats. We want to protect working Americans from a foreign invasion, too much legal and illegal immigration, which competes with them for jobs and housing. The way Americans are going to solve the cost of living crisis is not legalizing more people, is not bringing in more people. It's protecting the Americans who are here. And that should be 100% of the focus, 100% of the conversation. And I'll tell you, I believe this on a personal level. I believe unchecked immigration is ruining my state of California, and I believe it has been for decades. But I will tell you that this is also politically incredibly stupid to talk about any sort of immigration reform, naturalization. We're not talking like that anymore. We're talking about deportations, and we're talking about the protecting the American workers, their wages, their housing.
10: I see my job as...
12: If we get that, then we're going to win a lot of elections, maybe every election. And if we don't get that, then we're going to start ceding ground back to the socialists who are trying to talk to those people. That's today's show. I had a bunch of WNBA stuff I didn't get to, but we can save it. We got more shows this week. That's it for today. Go in peace to love and serve the Lord. Thanks for listening and watching.
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30: News this hour from Town Hall. I'm Keith Peters in Washington. Information is surfacing about President Trump's finances as one of his holding companies takes Capital One Financial Corporation to court.
31: Capital One closed President Trump's accounts in mid-2021 after flagging financial activity that resembled money laundering. The bank disclosed this in a court filing over the weekend. Trump has sued Capital One, alleging the closures were politically motivated following the January 6th Capitol attacks. Capital One seeks to dismiss the lawsuit, stating the closures followed months of analysis by its anti-money laundering team. Trump has also sued JPMorgan Chase, claiming similar political motivations. Both banks deny these claims, citing unusual practices as the reason for severing ties with President Trump. I'm Ken Sweet.
30: The crippling blackouts continue in Cuba.
32: The Trump administration effectively cut Cuba off from oil in January. The collapse of the energy grid has much of the island with no electricity on a regular basis. Elaine Delis is sleeping on the seawall, the Malecon. She says, when we start to hope that the system will hold, then it goes down again. I don't know. There is no solution. During this latest blackout, the temperature hit 93 Fahrenheit in Havana, but it feels like 106. Alexi Rios says everything is going backwards. Tomorrow it is going to happen again. Rolling blackouts in Cuba now last more than 20 hours a day. I'm Ed Donahue.
30: Some residents have returned to devastated neighborhoods in eastern Washington state to find their homes leveled by wildfires that erupted across a parched landscape over the weekend. On Wall Street, the Dow Jones Industrial Average up by 693 points. The NASDAQ rose 540 with the S&P 500 advancing by 110. More on these stories at townhall.com.
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30: Potential regulation changes are in the works for Project Head Start programs. We hear more on this story from correspondent Lisa Dwyer reporting.
3: The Trump administration is reportedly planning a major overhaul of the Head Start program. Head Start was established in the 1960s and is a key early education program for low-income children. The proposed changes would replace more than 100 pages of regulations with a much shorter version, leaving specifics to state and local laws. The newly drafted rules could require more documentation from parents who are homeless or unemployed and could affect children of people in the U.S. illegally. Once the proposal is made public, federal law requires the administration to give at least a month for the public to weigh in on it. I'm Lisa Dwyer.
30: News and analysis available at townhall.com. From Washington, I'm Keith Peters reporting.
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18: 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I am Larry Elder. 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Well, sparks flew when CNN's Dana Bash interviewed HHS Secretary Kennedy about Dr. Fauci. Trump pauses another threatened military strike against Iran. Bill Maher calls the Democrat Socialists of America communists. Mamdani is going to require shoppers at the government-owned stores to, wait for it, show ID to prove they're New Yorkers. A WNBA coach says she isn't educated enough to give an opinion on whether biological men should compete against women. An Arab-Israeli journalist says the vast majority of Palestinians support Hamas. Remember when Trump called climate change alarmism and carbon footprint a hoax? A major British publication says he's right. The California State Democratic Party has now officially endorsed the billionaire tax, which is on the ballot, which even Gavin Newsom opposes. All of this and more, 888-971-SAGE, 888-971-7243. I want to start with Trump posting on Truth Social this big breakthrough that supposedly Hamas has agreed to give up their arms in Gaza. And he talked about big breakthrough, nobody thought it would be possible, yada blah, etc. The reason nobody thought it was possible, to use your expression, is because it's not. I've seen polls that seem to be legitimate that show overwhelmingly Palestinians living in Gaza are down with what happened on October 7. 1,200 Israelis killed, some beheaded, some raped, hundreds of hostages taken, only because of Trump's intervention were the hostages and the remains, the rest of them, returned to Israel. These are people, one more time, they have no problem whatsoever with allowing Hamas to store military equipment, munitions, underneath schools, underneath mosques, underneath hospitals. What makes you think that they're going to give up their arms? What makes you think that? And Trump pausing the threatened military strike against Iran, for what purpose? Another memorandum of understanding that they're going to violate? How many different ceasefires are they going to violate before he realizes these ceasefires don't make any sense? How many times does Lucy need to take away the football before Charlie Brown realizes she's going to take it away? This is who we're dealing with. And without Iran, there's no Hamas. ¥40,000 innocent Palestinians, unarmed, slaughtered in the streets. Daily hangings of dissidents, of protesters, public hangings. Putting women and men in front of sites that they think might be bombed. Why? They know the weapon, their biggest weapon, is public opinion here in America. They know how unpopular President Trump is. They know that about a third of Democrats, after the Butler attempted assassination, wish the assassination had been successful. They know this. They're watching the same CNN BS Now that I watch, so you don't have to. And they're hoping that they can just drag this thing out. Midterms. They're praying that the Democrats take over the House, take over the Senate, put even more pressure on President Trump to stop the attacks against Iran, assuming they're still going on at that time. Or they'll just wait it out. Trump is a lame duck president. He can't run again. They know that. And they get a Democrat in, like a Barack Obama or a Kamala Harris, they're home free. When I hear these people like Senator Chris Murphy, illegal war, and we're losing the war, and I watch these people, and they're on CNN, they're on BS Now, and nobody says, Senator, do you think that Iran was close to getting a nuclear weapon? Did Trump just make that up? did the NATO General Secretary Mark Rutte, who said that Iran was close to getting a nuke, did he just make that up? And assuming you do believe that Iran was pursuing a nuclear weapon, two questions. If they had one, do you think they would use it? And second question is, what do you do about it? Nothing? Another Iran deal like the one Obama did that they were violating? By the way, that Iran deal had sunset provisions, meaning by now, Iran could legally develop a nuclear weapon. Legally meaning it wouldn't be violating the Iran deal. That's how ridiculous that thing was. And the primary author, Ben Rhodes, goes on television, talks about what a wonderful deal he had, and Donald Trump tore up the deal, and that's why we're in the situation we're in today. No, we're in the situation we're in today because they had no intention of ending their nuclear program. What do you intend to do about it? And if Donald Trump had kicked the can down the road and his successor had to deal with a mushroom cloud, guess who would have been blamed? Donald Trump. So the man is getting credit for it, nothing. However you feel about the stop-start, however you feel about the Strait of Hormuz and whether or not the traffic is going through it, can you give this man credit for setting back their nuclear program? Can you give this man credit for dealing with it? His predecessors all said Iran getting a nuclear weapon was unacceptable. This man did something about it, getting no credit. Many major polls have his ratings probably the worst of his career. Before the war, gas prices 5-year low, no credit. Secured the border in 30 days, no credit. For 4 years, we were told what? That they were secure. They looked you in the eye, Alejandro Mayorkas, looked you in the eye and said the borders are secured. Kamala Harris, the borders are, don't call her borders are, said the borders are secure. And then Mayorkas started saying, well, they're as secure as they can be given the absence of, quote, comprehensive immigration reform, close quote. There has been no comprehensive immigration reform

0: complained about it. Trump forced them not 2%, 5% with the exception of Spain, which has its own problems, which we'll talk about later on today. No credit. Before the war, electricity prices, interest rates, 3-year low, no credit. Exposing all this fraud in places like Minnesota and California, no credit. Reversing the ridiculous, unlawful DEI practices done by colleges and universities all over America, where students were being discriminated against in favor of other students. And people that couldn't even pass their medical exams were getting into school. Trump has reversed a lot of this. No credit. Stock market, record highs. Over 60% of Americans have money in the stock market, either directly or indirectly. No credit. Everything that ICE has done was done under Obama. And Obama did not have to deal with 10, 12, 15 million illegal aliens coming into the country the prior 4 years, the way Trump has had to deal with. 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
3: 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I am Larry Elder. We are Salem News Channel. And just wanted to thank everybody that participated in our Food for the Poor campaign. We raised a lot of money to help feed hungry people here in our hemisphere. Now, you can still go to my website, LarryElder.com, and you'll see the Give Food banner if you want. But I just wanted to thank you for all that you've done. We've been dealing with Food for the Poor for now over 10 years. I've gone on missions with them. They're the real deal, and so are you. As I said before, not one dime from government. It all is on us. So thank you so much for stepping up. Now, I was saying last segment that President Trump gets no credit for anything. So over the weekend, I posted four consecutive days, starting on, I think it was Thursday. This guy is talking to a woman in a restaurant. I made the cartoon with AI. Breakfast. Sun up in the background. She says to him, "Name one thing Trump has done to make America greater. Make America better." He's got a 45, 47 hat on, a Trump t-shirt on. He's got a big smile. He's talking to her. He says, "Well, incomes outpacing inflation. Gas prices before the Iran war hit a five-year low. Close the southern border in 1 month. Stock market hitting record highs. Nearly 60% of Americans are invested in the stock market, either directly or indirectly. Forced Hamas to agree to disarm in Gaza." The next cartoon says brunch. The weather changed a little bit. He's still talking. "The Abraham Accords. Got NATO to pay us the cost of our military assistance to Ukraine. Negotiated the release of the hostages in Gaza and the release of the remains of those killed in Gaza, killed by Hamas. Tax cuts for everybody who pays taxes. No tax on tips, no tax on overtime, tax relief for seniors on Social Security. Trump accounts that give every child at birth $1,000 a year until they turn 18. Trump RX program for cheaper drugs." Next panel is lunch. And the woman now looks increasingly bombarded. He's still talking, very enthusiastically. "Forced NATO to spend 5% of their GDP. Set back Iran's nuclear program, deported approximately 2 million illegal aliens, rolled back college DEI programs. Colleges under attack for their anti-Semitism. Exposed the media for bias against conservatives. DOGE produced $200 billion in savings. Got commitments for trillions of dollars in foreign investment. Ended taxpayer money for PBS, NPR, and Planned Parenthood. Moved our embassy to Jerusalem. Reduced the federal labor force to its lower level in decades. Captured narco-terrorist Venezuelan President Maduro and brought him to the United States to face trial. Turned around the economy in Venezuela." And that last panel is dinner. Now you see the moon. And she's saying, "Check, please." He's continuing. "Deployed the National Guard to D.C., resulting in a dramatic decrease in crime. Biggest reason America hosted the World Cup for 2026 and will play a huge role in the Olympics in 2028. Big return in manufacturing investment in the country. Mortgage rates are below their 2003 peak. The amount of fentanyl coming into this country has declined. Military recruitment has rebounded. Trump's tariff strategy has caused several countries to lower their tariffs on our goods and services and expand market access for U.S. goods. Most accessible president to the media in history." And then the waiter is leaning over and talking to the guy, whispering to him. exposed healthcare fraud in states like Minnesota and California, appointed three constitutionalists to the Supreme Court, built or replaced hundreds of miles of barrier on the southern border, and continues to expand where practical. I don't know how many of these things are, and I'm sure there are many that I didn't even think of. But his popularity, according to most polls, near record low. Joseph Haddad is an Arab-Israeli journalist. He was speaking to Dr. Phil, number 44.
4: Since October 7, I personally don't differentiate between Hamas and what so-called Palestinians. Because actually there is no Palestinians. There are tribes. There is the tribe of Hamas, and there is the tribe of the Islamic Jihad, and there is the tribe of Khalil, and there is the tribe of Nablus. And each one has different interests, and all of them are conflicted. If they did not have Israel as the common enemy, they would kill each other. This is the reality of what so-called Palestine. You don't know what Palestine is. Actually, in fact, the keffiyeh that you are wearing, this is just a statement to show that you really lack the authenticity to represent the case. And what so-called the cause, you know, this is a human problem.
5: So you just...
4: The cause must die. I think enough is enough. And now it's proven, and you are helping Hamas to prove it to the world that Palestine depends on the destruction of the state of Israel. And this is not acceptable, and we are not going to agree to it. And I tell you something, for the next 10 or 20 years, the Palestinian people will pay the bill that Hamas is caused today, and most likely in blood.
5: To you, Hamas and Palestinians are the same, they're one and the same.
4: After October 7th, yes, there is no difference.
5: Really?
4: The vast majority of the Palestinian people support Hamas.
5: Really?
4: This is a fact. This is proven by statistics and your silence now. You are not even, you cannot even condemn Hamas and say that what they did on October 7 was an act of a savage group. You don't have that power.
5: Said I condemn.
4: On what authority
5: question.
4: Do you speak? You only speak on the authority of Hamas propaganda.
5: No, I'm. Why do you say that I'm speaking on the authority of Hamas propaganda?
4: Because if you were a decent human being, you can say that the thousands were killed on October 7. That was a crime against humanity. It was a genocide.
3: Did I mention he is an Arab-Israeli journalist? Said the same thing that the other Arab Israeli said at the Oxford Union. This is what we're dealing with here. But Trump thinks that they've agreed to give up their weapons. They haven't agreed to give up anything. And he's right about the distinction between Hamas and the Palestinian people living in Gaza. I saw a poll that put the percentage of Palestinians in Gaza supporting what happened on October 7th at close to 90%. Now you may say, well, they got to say that, otherwise they'd be killed. I've seen several other polls that say the same thing. If that isn't frightening, I don't know what is. After all the disruption, all the displacement, all the civilians, in addition to the fighters killed, they still support what happened on October 7. And that woman he was talking to did not condemn it. Somehow, Israel has become the villain. The inability to distinguish between firefighter and arsonist blows my mind. Bill Maher says Trump has said a lot of lies, but referring to the DSA as communists isn't one of them. Stick around for that. 888-971-SHGE. I'm Larry Elder. Oh, let me
6: have on. Do what you feel like doing.
7: I've got with SRN News. I'm Keith Peters in Washington. Information is surfacing about President Trump's finances as one of his holding companies takes Capital One Financial Corporation to court.
8: Capital One closed President Trump's accounts in mid-2021 after flagging financial activity that resembled money laundering. The bank disclosed this in a court filing over the weekend. Trump has sued Capital One, alleging the closures were politically motivated following the January 6th Capitol attacks. Capital One seeks to dismiss the lawsuit, stating the closures followed months of analysis by its anti-money laundering team. Trump has also sued JPMorgan Chase, claiming similar political motivations. Both banks deny these claims, citing unusual practices as the reason for severing ties with President Trump. I'm Ken Sweet.
7: The crippling blackouts continue in Cuba.
9: The Trump administration effectively cut Cuba off from oil in January. The collapse of the energy grid has much of the island with no electricity on a regular basis. Elaine Delis is sleeping on the seawall, the Malecon. She says, when we start to hope that the system will hold, then it goes down again. I don't know. There is no solution. During this latest blackout, the temperature hit 93 Fahrenheit in Havana, but it feels like 106. Alexi Rios says everything is going backwards. Tomorrow it is going to happen again. Rolling blackouts in Cuba now last more than 20 hours a day. I'm Ed Donahue.
7: Some residents have returned to devastated neighborhoods in eastern Washington state to find their homes leveled by wildfires that erupted across a parched landscape over the weekend. On Wall Street, the Dow up by 693 points. The Nasdaq rose 540. The S&P 500 advanced by 110. Oil trading near $80 a barrel. This is SRN News.
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3: 888-971-SAGE, 888-971-7243. I am Larry Elder. We are Salem News Channel. Deborah is in Clearwater, Florida. Deborah, you're on the Larry Elder Show. Thank you so much for calling.
14: Hi, Larry. I just have a question. And I probably, my life has been upside down. I'm trying to get things straightened out. But I can't get over President Trump. I thought he was supposed to bomb Iran and the terrorists. And he thinks that they kind of, that he can believe what they say? They always lie, Larry.
3: Deborah, they do always lie, and I have the same concern that you have. I think a couple things are going on. I think there's a lot of stuff going on behind the scenes that we know nothing about. I think that Donald Trump is under a great deal of pressure because of the midterms. And I think that he suffers from the same kind of almost naivete regarding the intentions of people like the Iranians that Bill Clinton had when he was negotiating near the end of his second term with Yasser Arafat over an independent Palestinian state. Remember that? Gave him virtually everything he wanted. They were going to have shared control of Jerusalem as a capital. They put off this right of return business for later. Everything was done. All Arafat had to do was agree to renounce violence. And he refused. And then there was the Intifada. The negotiator, a guy named Dennis Ross, you can go online and or YouTube and see a lot of his speeches he's given. He talked about all the stuff that Israel was willing to do in order to achieve peace. And at the end of it, these Camp David meetings, back and forth, shuttle diplomacy, Yasser Arafat refused to renounce the violence. What does that tell you? Take a look at the charter of Hamas sometime. It vows not just the destruction of Israel, but the destruction of Jews all around the world. Now, they've since watered down the language a little bit, but it's still there. Bill Maher increasingly sounds commonsensical, doesn't he? Number 45.
15: And finally, new rule, Donald Trump has told 1 trillion lies, but when he says the Democratic Socialists of America are actually communist, that's not one of them. And it's not hard to prove it, just by quoting the DSA and their candidates. J.D. Vance was on the show, and I told him that if the Democratic Party keeps going in the direction of the DSA, my vote was in play. And all I heard all vacation was, oh my God, you're a Republican now. No, that's not what I said. I said in play. And here's why. Because not a week goes by where I don't read about some newly chosen, exciting new face in the Democratic Party. And then when that face opens its mouth, the Communist Manifesto or some other crazy shit comes out. Again, let's just read the quotes. The DSA platform says your work, you work as much as you are able and no more than needed. If that was any closer to Karl Marx's dictum, from each according to his abilities to each according to his needs, they'd be sued for plagiarism. New York Mayor Mondani once tweeted Karl Marx's words exactly. They're not trying to hide it. Their most popular influencer, Hassan Piker, thinks communism is so groovy. He laments the fall of the two of the most murderous regimes in history, the Soviet Union and Chairman Mao's China. Mandami's aide, his top aide, Sia Weaver, said, if you don't believe in the government's sacred right to seize property, it's over. And impoverish the white middle class. What? That's a goal? You know you're supposed to scare people into voting for you, right? One of the new soon-to-be Democratic congresspeople, Darlizia Chevalier, supports seizing all properties from landlords and said, seize the means of production. Mandami has said the end goal is seizing the means of production. I think they want to seize the means of production. Now, maybe you missed that in school or missed school altogether, but that's communism. Now the coalition within the DSA, called the Marxist Unity Group, is in ascendance. And I must take them at their word when their words include, our commitment is to the long-term struggle for a fully liberated, classless society, in a word, communism. What do they have to do? Tweet out, elect more communists? Oh, yeah, Sia Weaver did that. Yes. Good. I'm glad you're shocked. People got to realize this is going on.
3: 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And she actually tweeted, elect more communists. And the room was shocked. 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
3: 888-971-SAGE, 888-971-7243. I'm Larry Elder. We are Salem News Channel. The fireworks between Dana Bash of CNN and RFK Jr. was incredible. We'll talk about that top of the hour, next hour. This assault on the Constitution. The DSA wants to get rid of the Senate. They want to have the president elected by the House. Have they understood what makes America great? Our Constitution limits the power of the federal government. There are enumerated powers. Everything else left to the people and to the state. Have they ever studied the Constitution? They know what it means? Number 39.
20: If you think that a Bill of Rights is what sets us apart, you're crazy. Every banana republic in the world has a Bill of Rights. Every president for life has a Bill of Rights. The Bill of Rights of the former evil empire, the Union of Soviet Socialist Republics, was much better than ours. I mean it literally. It was much better. We guarantee freedom of speech and of the press. Big deal. They guaranteed freedom of speech, of the press, of street demonstrations and protests, and anyone who is caught trying to suppress criticism of the government will be called to account. Whoa, that is wonderful stuff. Of course. Just words on paper. What our framers would have called a parchment guarantee. And the reason is that the real constitution of the Soviet Union, you think of the word constitution, it doesn't mean a bill, it means structure. Say a person has a sound constitution, has a sound structure. The real constitution of the Soviet Union, which is what our framers debated that whole summer in Philadelphia in 1787, they didn't talk about the Bill of Rights. That was an afterthought, wasn't it? That constitution of the Soviet Union did not prevent the centralization of power in one person or in one party. And when that happens, the game is over. The Bill of Rights is just what our framers would call a parchment guarantee. So the real key to the distinctiveness of America is the structure of our government. One part of it, of course, is the independence of the judiciary. But there's a lot more. There are very few countries in the world, for example, that have a bicameral legislature. Oh, England has a House of Lords for the time being, but the House of Lords has no substantial power. They can just make the Commons pass a bill a second time. France has a Senate. It's honorific. Italy has a Senate. It's honorific. Very few countries have two separate bodies in the legislature equally powerful. That's a lot of trouble, as you gentlemen doubtless know, to get the same language through two different bodies elected in a different fashion. Very few countries in the world have a separately elected chief executive. Sometimes I go to Europe to talk about separation of powers. And when I get there, I find that all I'm talking about is independence of the judiciary, because the Europeans don't even try to divide the two political powers, the two political branches, the legislature and the chief executive. In all of the parliamentary countries, the chief executive is the creature of the legislature. There's never any disagreement between them and the prime minister, as there is sometimes between you and the president. When there's a disagreement, they just kick him out. They have a no-confidence vote, a new election, and they get a prime minister who agrees with the legislature. And, the Europeans look at the system and they say, well, it passes one house, it doesn't pass the other house. Sometimes the other house is in the control of a different party. It passes both, and then this president, who has a veto power, vetoes it, and they look at this and they say, it is gridlock. And I hear Americans saying this nowadays, and there's a lot of it going around. They talk about a dysfunctional government because there's disagreement, and the framers would have said yes. That's exactly the way we set it up. We wanted this to be power contradicting power, because the main ill that beset us, as Hamilton said in The Federalist, when he talked about a separate Senate, he said, yes, it seems inconvenient, but inasmuch as the main ill that besets us is an excess of legislation, it won't be so bad. This is 1787. He didn't know what an excess of legislation was. So unless Americans can appreciate that and learn to love the separation of powers, which means learning to love the gridlock, which the framers believed would be the main protection of minorities, the main protection, If a bill is about to pass that really comes down hard on some minority, they think it's terribly unfair. It doesn't take much to throw a monkey wrench into this complex system. So Americans should appreciate that, and they should learn to love the gridlock. It's there for a reason, so that the legislation that gets out will be good legislation. And thus conclude my opening remarks.
3: No, the DSA wants to get rid of the Senate. They can't get what they want, so let's just completely get rid of the Senate. Marco Rubio was talking about how people do not appreciate our system, and some of them sympathize with the Cuban regime, number 49.
0: Factual, and frankly, I don't think they can dispute it. People can argue that we shouldn't do with it, and I know there are plenty of people in American academia and frankly in American press that sympathize with the Cuban regime and have for a very long time. Part of it is motivated by their anti-Americanism, and part of it is motivated by ideological affinity. There are enough people in key nodes of our society, including professors, but frankly, in the past, we've seen people within our own government that sympathize with the Cuban regime. It's the way they get spies without paying them. But it doesn't mean we can ignore this threat. Put aside for a moment my history, the fact that I'm Cuban-American, the fact that I grew up in Miami. This is 90 miles from our shores. A failed state 90 miles from our shores that happens to be aligned with adversaries to the United States is a national security threat to our country.
3: Not according to the DSA. 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
3: 888-971-SAGE, 888-971-7243. I am Larry Elder. We are Salem News Channel. Spark flew when CNN's Dana Bash interviewed HHS Secretary Kennedy. We're going to talk about that. Momdami is going to require shoppers at the government-owned stores to, wait for it, show ID to prove that they're New Yorkers. A WNBA coach says she isn't educated enough to offer an opinion on whether biological men should compete against women in sports. What does the W in WNBA stand for? Remember when Trump called climate change alarmism and carbon footprint a hoax? A major British publication says Donald Trump was right. And the California State Democratic Party has endorsed the billionaire tax, which is on the ballot, a tax that even Gavin Newsom opposes. All of this and more, 888-971-SAGE. Eric is in San Jose. Eric, you're on the Larry Elder Show. Thank you so much for calling.
5: Hi, Larry. Thanks for having me. I had a thought. Madison wrote the 10th Federalist paper in which he states that liberty to a faction is like air to a fire. And he forewarns about, later in the end of the paper about government ownership of property and that it will never happen because factions are weak when they're like that. But what I'm wary of is, I'm confident that the DSA will never impose its values. But what I really am very concerned about is that many, many Republicans think of them as an advertisement rather than to really apply that paper and see how we need to create a litmus test so these people don't even get on the ballot. According to the paper.
3: Yeah.
5: According to our values. Yeah. According to our Constitution. Yeah. Upon which those values are... the Constitution upon which those values base the Constitution.
3: Well, Eric, there's very little that, in my opinion, we Republicans can do or should do about this other than expose them for the stupidity. I mean, the idea that government can run a grocery store better than the private sector when the profit margin is only 1% or 2%, the idea that you should set up a government store, not let them pay rent, give them breaks on utilities, so their operating costs are much lower than the private sector's, however taxpayers are going to pay for it another way, is insane. And I think we could let them get elected in places like Seattle, where crime is through the roof, San Francisco, quality of life, people leaving because of these left-wing idiots, and then run good candidates with good ideas and rely on the common sense and the good judgment of the American people. That's the only hope we really have. Speaking of which, James Carville has said, I'm not going to be in the same party with Hassan Piker, who's a big, big voice in the Democratic Party. The guy who says that Israel is 1,000 times worse than Hamas. I kid you not. 888-971-SAGE.
6: There's something very dangerous in your home. It could be hiding in a closet or waiting in the basement. It's not sharp or toxic or...
11: Bruce Hooley here, and there's some crazy times out there, and the craziness is wild to comprehend, but it's particularly impactful on your finances. 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
7: News this hour from Town Hall. I'm Jason Walker. President Trump says new talks with Tehran are the last chance for Iran to forge a deal and avoid an escalation of U.S. strikes on the country.
8: It's not very complex. We're talking about the strait, the opening of the strait, having it open literally by tomorrow, completely open. And that's phase one. And phase two is we then will talk about the nuclear capacity, the nuclear, what, you know, as we've been mentioned, basically, it's, I think most say, the denuclearization of Iran has to happen.
7: The two GOP senators who had threatened to block Acting Attorney General Todd Blanche's bid to head up the Department of Justice now say they will vote to advance his nomination. That statement from John Cornyn and Tom Tillis comes after Blanche issued an order late Sunday formally rescinding the anti-weaponization fund to compensate people who believe they were unfairly prosecuted by the Justice Department. Well, numerous states are not happy at all over revamped tariffs and rising prices. Many of them have decided now to take the Trump administration to court. Here's Jennifer King with the story.
9: 25 states are joining a lawsuit suing the Trump administration over the latest round of double-digit tariffs. They say the basis, that countries had not done enough to crack down on imports produced by illegal forced labor, is a pretext. New York Attorney General Letitia James says after losing at the Supreme Court, the administration is once again trying to illegally raise taxes on families and businesses with a new round of tariffs. Pennsylvania Governor Josh Shapiro says the president's tariffs have injected unnecessary chaos and confusion into residents' lives and raised prices across the board. I'm Jennifer King.
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7: Although Democrats hold 7 of the 8 U.S. House seats representing Maryland, it's apparently not enough for them.
24: Maryland lawmakers are considering a first step in a partisan redistricting initiative that could help Democrats pick up an additional House seat by 2028. The General Assembly is debating a proposed constitutional amendment designed to give Democrats greater latitude to draw congressional maps favoring their party. Democrats would like to draw maps that could allow them to win all 8 seats. Voters would have the final say on any proposed amendment. Rich Thomason reporting.
7: The government of Liechtenstein says a cyber attack is made on a register of people behind companies and foundations in that wealthy principality. The data of some 31,000 people tapped and the breach was noticed. Measures were taken then to secure the data, and the system was taken offline. Breaking news and analysis, townhall.com.
25: Maybe you've thought about taking a cruise. Maybe you've even talked yourself out of it. But this is not just another vacation. This is the Gulf of America cruise. 7 days through the Caribbean with Mike Gallagher, Scott Jennings, Larry O'Connor, Jennifer.
11: Bruce Hooley here, and there's some crazy times out there, and the craziness is wild to comprehend, but it's particularly impactful on your finances. 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
1: 888-971-SAGE, 888-971-7243. I am Larry Elder. We are Salem News Channel. We're going to talk about the exchange between Dana Bash of CNN and Robert Kennedy over Dr. Fauci in just a second. This is just bizarre. Chuck Todd used to host Meet the Press at NBC. Tell me, can you follow the logic here? Number one.
2: Obama radicalized the far right. It was the same thing, right?
3: Correct.
2: The far right viewed Obama as some left winger, and Obama was basically a degree more liberal than Bill Clinton. You know,
3: temperamentally a moderate Obama.
2: Yeah,
3: probably liberal on policy, but temperamentally a moderate.
2: What policy was he that liberal on, Chris? It's one of the biggest.
3: It was because he was black.
2: Thank you. Honestly, the only reason people think he was liberal is because he's black. Right. Like, it's this.
1: Okay, all right. The only reason people think Obama is liberal is because he's black? What does that even mean? He'll tell you he's a liberal. He'll tell you he's progressive. If I were starting from scratch, I'd have single payer. What is that? The only reason people think Obama is liberal is because he's black. And when did liberal become a four-letter word? How is it calling Obama a liberal insulting enough for this guy to say the only reason people think that he's liberal is because he's black? A lot of blacks, by the way, aren't as democratic as they think they are. Number 51.
4: Did I just shock you?
5: Yeah.
4: Did I just explode your world?
5: That's embarrassing.
4: No, why is that embarrassing? I'm Amy Horowitz, and nearly 90% of black people have voted for the Democratic Party over the years. But do their ideals match their voting patterns? I'm here in Los Angeles Southwest Community College to ask students to take a blind political test about the top 10 issues facing our country today. Do you identify as more of a Republican or more of a Democrat?
6: I'd say more Democrat.
4: You identify more as a Democrat?
6: Democrat.
3: I guess you could say I grew up a Democrat.
4: Should a woman be able to get a late-term abortion?
7: No.
8: I say yes.
9: I feel like it's their body.
10: Yes.
8: Absolutely.
11: No, you should make that decision before the baby forms.
4: Should we spend more time and effort stopping illegal immigration or less time and effort?
3: Yeah, we should spend more time on it.
4: Okay.
11: I feel like less.
4: Should parents have more control over education, or should the government have more control over education?
11: Parents.
3: Parents.
11: The government.
12: Probably government.
4: Okay.
12: They have money and stuff like that.
4: Okay.
12: The government assists people.
4: Should there generally be higher taxes or generally be lower taxes?
10: Lower taxes.
3: I gotta go low taxes.
4: You gotta go with what you believe.
3: You
4: got, man.
3: That's what I'm saying.
6: I believe less.
12: Lower taxes.
3: My personal economics, my personal finances is important.
4: Should we generally have more policing or less policing?
3: Ooh, that's a good one. I like that.
13: If it's effective policing more,
11: have more policing.
3: I would say more policing.
4: Should we allow children to medically transition?
12: No.
11: I think it canceled.
12: I think we should wait until they know more.
11: Your body, your decision. Do what you want with your body.
4: Okay.
3: Hell no.
4: You don't need to think about that.
3: Yeah, hell no. I didn't need to think about that one.
4: Should we allow males who transition to females compete against women in sports?
10: Yes.
12: No. I'll say
10: more money.
4: More money.
10: A lot of people need.
6: I would say less.
4: Should someone show an ID to vote? To show who
3: Absolutely.
4: They are?
3: Nah.
12: Yeah.
4: No.
3: Yes.
4: More regulations and higher taxes to stop climate change, or less regulations and lower taxes and spur the economy?
3: Less.
11: Oh, that's a tough one.
13: Yeah.
3: No, spend some time really thinking about this.
13: You got this. I'm marinating on the question. Okay. Right.
4: Take your time, man. No hurry.
3: Less.
12: I think we should help climate change.
4: So you ready to find out what you are?
3: Yeah.
4: Are you ready?
3: Oh, there's a result at the end.
4: Republican, Democrat, Republican, Democrat, Republican, Republican, Republican, Republican, Democrat, Republican, Republican. That's a big R.
0: Yo.
4: That's a big R.
0: Yo.
4: That's a big R. That's a big R. Republican. Republican. Republican.
0: Republican.
4: Republican. Republican. Democrat. Republican. Republican. Republican. Republican. Democrat. Democrat on abortion. Republican on immigration. Gender Republican. Spending Republican. Vote right here, Republican. You are 1, 2, 3, 4, 5. You are 60% Republican. You are also 60% Republican. You are more Republican than Democrat.
3: 70? Oh, wow.
4: You are 70% Republican. 60% Republican. You are 60% Republican. You are 70% Republican.
10: Wow.
4: And 30% Democrat.
10: It's crazy.
4: You are 80% Republican.
3: I think I might be Republican.
4: Might be Republican.
3: That's the people that help themselves, right?
4: Yeah.
3: Help themselves.
4: So. Correct.
3: I mean, we can help ourselves.
4: Yeah.
0: See, that's why I love this experiment.
4: So does that surprise you?
13: Yes, it does.
10: I'm shocked. That's crazy. I didn't know that.
4: Is that surprising?
3: Yeah, that is.
4: Yeah?
3: That is.
4: Does it make you rethink kind of like when you see issues and elections, kind of looking more closely at what people believe as opposed to what the letters next to their name?
3: Yeah.
4: That's how you're taught. It's like political inheritance.
10: Exactly. We can't really identify until we start to educate ourselves.
3: Republicans are, it's associated with whiteness. Like, even when Black Americans identify as Republicans, right, they get, like, knocked for, you know, being, for siding with them. I'm so glad I, you know, got to do this.
4: So I generally don't do wrap-ups after the videos, but for this one, I felt I had to. We literally did not find a single Black person on this campus who, when given a blind political test, align more with Democrats than Republicans. Not a single person.
1: Now, this brings us to Hassan Piker, big influencer in the Democratic Party. Here's what he said about Mao, number 18.
7: I got stopped by a cop who thought I was like making fun of Mao Zedong, which I never would and never will. Mao Zedong is one of the great leaders of this world, okay? A man who changed the entire universe, the entire planet. Okay? For real? Yes. I mean, there was a lot of excesses, let's be real, but the People's Republic of China would not exist without Mao Zedong.
1: How many people did Mao kill? This is James Carville on Mr. Piker, number 69.
9: Talk about the larger Democratic Party post the election in Michigan going forward. I am not going to be in the same party with Hassan Piker. I can tell you that right now. If he becomes a force in the Democratic Party, I'm out of here. I have no intention of ever being in the same political party with that guy. Mm-hmm. Now, I think that a majority, overwhelming majority of Democrats agree with me. But this idea that we're going to seize the means of production and this, just go look at the DSA platform. You don't have to look any further than that. And, you know, Jackie, it may be that the two-party system is just going to be under tremendous stress here in the coming months. I mean, you see it in with Tucker and Marjorie Taylor Greene and on the Republican side. You see it going on right now. And I can't sit here and tell you for certainty how this is going to turn out. But the one thing I can tell you for certain.

0: separation of powers isn't? Get your head out of here. I would vote for Sarah Palin before this.
1: Wait until you hear what Victor Davis Hanson says about Mamdani, speaking of whom, he's open to reparations, number 25.
2: Just said you wanted to move forward on what the House just started the process on. That would be a party
3: yes,
2: line.
3: Ma'am.
2: That would be a party line vote. That would be Republicans jamming this
3: yes,
2: thing
3: ma'am.
2: Through. And the SAVE Act,
3: yes,
2: as
3: ma'am.
2: You know, or even some version of it, is highly partisan, highly.
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3: If a commission studying reparations in this city recommended cash reparations for people impacted in New York City, would you support that recommendation?
4: First, I want to say that I stand by what I submitted.
3: Yes.
4: It's the truth. Yes. It's not a personal assessment. And we often think about slavery and the complicity in slavery as being exclusively to certain geographic areas of the country.
3: Right.
4: Here in New York City, we were very complicit. And so I look forward to whatever those findings are. I can't give you an answer in advance of them, but I can tell you that this is critically important because this is also what it looks like to acknowledge what history truly was.
5: 888-971-SAGE, 888-971-7243. I am Larry Elder. We are at Salem News Channel. That is Zoran Mamdani saying he's open to reparations, which is the extraction of money from people who were never slave owners to be given to people who were never slaves. It is absurd, but he's open to it. Now, I want to just take a few seconds to thank you again for your very generous donations to Food for the Poor. I've been working with Food for the Poor now for over a decade, gone on missions with them. They are the real deal. And as you know, not one dime from government. It's all from us. So you were very, very kind and very generous, as you always are. And I'm leaving my help button, give food button, at LarryElder.com. You can still donate if you want. My audience donated enough money to feed 1,300 hungry kids in the Caribbean and Latin America. Two nutritious meals a day for the full year. You have no idea of the impact you're having on so many lives. Now, Zoran Mamdani is going to require proof of citizenship, ID, for his government-run stores to make sure that people there are from New York. Number 58.
6: How are you going to keep people from taking advantage of that, you know, that deal, basically, and is there going to be a limit on the number of items that someone can take that are discounted at that level from that essential basket?
4: So our RFP makes very clear that this is a program for New Yorkers to be able to put food on the table, not a program for people to be able to make a quick buck through reselling. I'm going to pass it over to our EDC head, Jean Pack, to add some additional details.
7: Yes, yeah, so if you look at our RFP for the operator, we are looking to make sure that we target New Yorkers, whether it be at sort of a library card-esque thing, and also we manage who's buying and that is focused on everyday New Yorkers. So we are mindful of that, and so we're going to make sure that we have all the things in place to make ensure that that does not happen.
5: So ID to make sure that you're an everyday New Yorker to buy food, but no ID to make sure that you can who you are, who you say you are, to vote. You following that? Number 77.
8: Mr. President, New York City Mayor Zoran Mamdani is requiring an ID to access his government-run grocery stores. What then is your message to Democrats who do not want to pass the Save America Act and ensure, you know, ID at the ballot box?
9: This was just announced.
8: Yeah.
9: I heard about it. Yeah. Well, I wish they'd have an ID to access the voting booth. You know, they don't want to access the voting booth with any identification. We want voter ID, and we want proof of citizenship. Well, he also had a thing where you had to have two different IDs to shovel snow during the winter, right? So that's a very friendly question. I like her. Who are you with?
8: One American News, sir.
9: Very good. All right. Good question.
5: This is Victor Davis Hanson on Mamdani, number 50.
10: He would rather be a socialist mayor over rubble than a successful mayor of New York. What drives him is not even social equality. It's anger, envy, and hatred of people who have more money than he does. That's a common symptom of the upper middle class. right? So he's a walking hypocrisy. He's an only child of a mother who came over here from Uganda as a privileged family of a 1%, 60, 70,000 people owned 65% of the GDP. He had all of those perks. He comes over here. He was a prolonged adolescent. He had no job. He was a rapper. He was an activist. And finally, he won one term in the New York Assembly. And then he became hard socialist. And that's everything he says is vindictive and mean. I'm surprised that when you have his own staff meeting stealthily with the Iranian delegation that was from a government that just killed 40 to 50,000, that he wouldn't say, when the Iranians come, let's demonstrate against them. But he wouldn't, because they're A, Muslim, and B, he thinks they're left-wing. Or when the Russians come, he would, because of the Ukraine atrocities and the way they treat prisoners, or the Chinese. So everybody should realize he hates Jews and he hates Israel. And that consumes him. And that's why he says we're going to go after, and he hates white people. And he has this fake socialist smile that he's a really nice guy, but he's a psychopath. And when somebody yells Allah Akbar and stands, he says he's just mentally disturbed. You're an Islamophobe if you think that had anything with Allah Akbar. And when they attack a Jewish daycare center, or when you have a map of a little thing, he, in Orwellian fashion, erases the Jewish presence in New York. He's a bad person. Then he goes right up to the mirror, to the camera of Ken Griffiths, and takes a picture and says, you know, I'm going to come after you. And he left. Ken Griffith left with his billions. And then he says to people, he sends them an email, you're going to get something in the mail, you're going to lie, you know, da, da, da, to all the people who he thinks are insects preying, capitalist insects preying on people. And there was thousands of them that were working class people, and maybe they inherited their dad's house, and then they built another one, and they're renting it out or something. And he's going after them.
1: Yeah. So what do you think the point of this was? Because he had already sent out letters to their mailboxes that they were going to owe this tax. So it's not an informational thing. He just basically doxed these people.
10: Yeah. Well, he's, and we're talking about it. So when did anybody ever talk about the mayor? Did we ever talk in our podcast about Bill de Blasio? No. Michael Bloomberg once in a while. But no. That's what he wants. He's a world publicity Fauci-like narcissist. And he's got a lot of money, so he didn't care if he's going to be, if he's one term, he's angling for something like the vice presidential nomination. That's what he's angling for. And he thinks that he can smile and sweet talk, but he's got a mean streak in him. Everybody should remember that. He's a mean, mean person. That's why he does stupid things like, you're going to get an email, I'm going to dox you, I'm going to go after whiter neighborhoods. Oh, you're mad that he yelled Allah Akbar and stabbed some people? Can't hear you. That kind of attitude.
5: When asked about his aide, who says homeownership is a weapon of white supremacy, what did Mamdani say? I'm Larry Elder.
11: With SRN News, I'm Jason Walker. President Trump says new talks with Tehran are the last chance for Iran to forge a deal and avoid an escalation of U.S. strikes.
12: It's not very complex. We're talking about the strait, the opening of the strait, having it open literally by tomorrow, completely open. And that's phase one. And phase two is we then will talk about the nuclear capacity, the nuclear, what, you know, as we've been mentioned, that basically, it's, I think most say, the denuclearization of Iran has to happen.
11: Two GOP senators who had threatened to block Acting Attorney General Todd Blanche's bid to lead the Justice Department now say they will vote to advance his nomination. That statement from John Cornyn and Tom Tillis coming after Blanche had issued an order late Sunday night formally rescinding the anti-weaponization fund to compensate people who believe they were unfairly prosecuted by the Justice Department. numerous states not happy at all over revamped tariffs, and rising prices. They're now taking the Trump administration to court. We have more on that story. Here's correspondent Jennifer King with the latest.
13: 25 states are joining a lawsuit suing the Trump administration over the latest round of double-digit tariffs. They say the basis that countries had not done enough to crack down on imports produced by illegal forced labor is a pretext. New York Attorney General Letitia James says after losing at the Supreme Court, the administration is once again trying to illegally raise taxes on families and businesses with a new round of tariffs. Pennsylvania Governor Josh Shapiro says the president's tariffs have injected unnecessary chaos and confusion into residents' lives and raised prices across the board. I'm Jennifer King.
11: And this is SRN News.
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10: 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And they voted for him, but it was only 11% of the resident voting population.
5: 888-971-SAGE, 888-971-7243. I am Larry Elder. 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Mamdani went on The View and was asked about his appointee, who called home ownership weapon of white supremacy. How did he respond to that? Number 29.
20: Mr. Mayor, if I could jump in, some of your appointees have come under fire for past social media posts. This often happens when new administrations come in. Your new chief equity officer made several now deleted comments disparaging liberal white women. Your tenant advocate tweeted that home ownership was a weapon of white supremacy and called to elect more communists, among other posts. What message do you think this conveys to New Yorkers, and how would you push back on this?
0: So what I would say is that if you want to know my views or my opinions, you'll find them in my words as the mayor of New York City. And I am someone who's looking to make this a city that every New Yorker can afford. That includes those who are tenants, those who are homeowners, those who aspire to be homeowners. Mm-hmm. Because from this, we find that stability. And I think, frankly, what New Yorkers are also looking for are the outcomes. And that's what I care about, the outcomes and the excellence we deliver. And so one example, the mayor's office to protect tenants, the executive director that we hired about 20 days ago. In those 20 days, we have taken on a landlord that had more violations than I could count. Mm. And we have secured $30 million in guaranteed repairs for thousands of those violations. Mm. And sometimes when a politician tells you this, it sounds intangible. It just sounds like stats and statistics that you'll never feel and know. We have someone in the audience, Josie, who was a tenant that I met on that first day I was the mayor. I went into her apartment. She showed me living conditions that no one should ever see in this city. And I could see and feel the rust falling off my hands. And I asked her, how long have you been living with this? And she pointed at her 20-something-year-old son and said, before he was born.
21: Wow.
0: And now that $30 million, that commitment, that's going to fix her apartment and so many other tenants' apartments.
5: So no comment on your appointee who said that homeownership is a weapon of white supremacy. No comment on that. And this man in the Democratic Party is popular. Number 30.
22: Well, and a couple interesting things about that. I mean, two things. One, I mean, the education polarization has been driven, I would argue actually it was more driven by Donald Trump pulling non-college educated whites toward him. But he is suffering with that constituency right now. That's his base, and they're moving away from him. I also think Zora Mamdani is an interesting example of this, because look at this favorability number. He is the most popular Democrat among Democrats right now, right? By a lot.
5: By a lot. Kamala Harris was asked to name her three favorite presidents. And I don't think she anticipated the question. I'll give you a hint. One of the ones that she named was not Joe Biden. Joe Manchin was the senator from West Virginia, Democrat. He's now an independent. Here is what he said about supporting a socialist candidate. Number 73.
23: Heather, could you ever support a self-described socialist candidate?
24: No.
25: No way. My no. God, no.
23: And even if they have some good ideas?
25: Well, I support the good ideas, but how could you support some of the crazy stuff they're for? Have you seen their platform? They're for dismantling everything that we know, whether it be the structure of government, Congress itself, or the Senate they want to get rid of. And then they start talking about all the crazy things. No police, no this, no this, no that. Mm-hmm. Are you crazy? We want a crime-free area. We have to have police for that.
23: Yes.
25: We want a strong defense. We want a strong border. But if Democrats can't say that, and they start lining up with the socialist demands of what you are to be a socialist, energy will be gone. There'll be no energy, okay? We have right now a tremendous amount of energy we're producing, and the world depends more on us than ever before.
5: Mm-hmm. Ro Khanna from California is likely going to run for president. Couldn't care less about the DSA's crazy plans. We're a big tent. Number 71.
26: So when you have people who are for abolishing the Senate, the Supreme Court, our borders, ICE, enforcement of immigration laws, that's something you're comfortable with as a Democrat, them running under your banner.
27: Well, I point out that I am for secure borders. Obviously, I believe in the Supreme Court. Now, I'm for term limits on Supreme Court justices, 18 years. I am for the Senate, but I don't think we should have the filibuster.
5: More on Mr. Ro Khanna in a second. 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
5: It's too expensive. 888-971-SAGE, 888-971-7243. I am Larry Elder. Salem News Channel. Jackie is in Dayton, Ohio. Jackie, you're in the Larry Elder Show. Thank you for calling.
6: Hi, Larry. First of all, I have to tell you, I found you recently, and I love your voice. You're so calming and direct. I love that, especially when I come home from work.
5: Thank you.
6: That's one. Two, a previous caller was upset because President Trump is not bombing Iran. And I was listening to another talk show prior to you, and a caller called in with a really good point, being that Congress recently passed a war powers measure, which means President Trump has to get anything approved. That is why he's not bombing, because he's strategically going around like that whole mess. And that's what I believe. It sounded really good to me, so I wanted to share it with you.
5: Well, Jackie, completely false. No president, with the exception of Barack Obama, has ever even agreed that the War Powers Act that was passed by Congress is even lawful. And that has nothing whatever to do with why Trump paused. He's pausing for all sorts of different reasons. But believe me, if Donald Trump wanted to resume the bombing, he could resume it without Congress doing anything at all about it.
6: Okay. Well, you know better than I do. So
5: yeah, well, it's just that the War Powers Act was passed, I think it was 1973. And, you know, from time to time, when Barack Obama was bombing Libya, he claimed that he was complying with it. But it's never been challenged in court, and if and when it is challenged directly in court, the court, as it's presently constituted, is going to rule that it's unlawful, that it's an intervention into the separation of powers. No president has ever said the War Powers Act is lawful. Obama complied with it, but I'm not even sure even he said it was lawful. All I'm saying is whatever President Trump is doing has nothing whatever to do with whether or not Congress is going to use the War Powers Act to claim that the bombing is illegal. Believe me. Now, let's talk about Dr. Fauci and the interview that Robert Kennedy Jr. had with Dana Bash on CNN. Number 59.
1: I want to talk about...
3: You're talking about it.
1: I am not here to defend...
3: Cite me the study.
1: This is not productive. I am not here to defend all of the...
3: You're talking nonsense. You're making assertions you can't support. And then when I call you on them, you're telling me that I'm arguing.
1: Okay, do you want to talk about assertions that you can't support? I'll get there in a second. Let me just say, for the record, that I am not saying that the entire way that the COVID reaction was accurate. It was a scary time, and people made mistakes. Absolutely.
3: You were scaring people.
1: Why are you saying that?
3: Because that was the job of CNN.
1: Okay.
3: Was to put the chyrons up about how many people are
1: dying. We were listening to the leaders in this country, including the president, who had a daily press conference explaining what was going on and trying to listen.
3: Were you listening?
1: I want to talk to measles.
3: Actually, were you reading the
1: measles?
5: Number 60.
3: We need to protect our constitutional rights. That is the primary obligation.
1: What does that mean?
3: Well, during COVID, we completely dismantled our constitutional rights. We began censoring people in violation of the First Amendment.
1: But you're saying what not to do. I'm asking what to do.
3: That's something to do. That is the number one priority. We protect the Constitution. The Constitution was written.
1: Forgive me, but you're talking about rights, and I'm asking about a potential public health crisis that is coming. But I do want to
3: and one of the mistakes we made in the last time was suppressing those rights so people weren't being heard. The doctors who were saying you're doing it wrong were being marginalized and vilified.
1: Because again, I really want to move on, but
3: you were part of the problem.
1: No, I wasn't part of the problem.
3: There was absolute press malpractice. We're allowing your job is a fierce skepticism toward authority. And
1: yes,
3: you weren't doing that. You were beating up
1: my job
3: people
1: is also,
3: who were dissenting.
1: No. Okay. Are you going to, you want to sit here and attack me? Or do you want to have conversations
3: about
1: public health?
3: You're sitting here and
1: attacking me. I'm not attacking you. I'm asking questions about how to prevent the next pandemic.
3: And let me answer the question and I'll tell you.
1: That's what I'm trying to do.
5: And then he challenged her. Number 61.
1: Also don't want to use this interview to allow you to say things that aren't entirely true. You're talking about therapeutics, fine. It is also factually true that the COVID vaccine worked. The COVID vaccine prevented deaths. There is data upon data upon data. Let's talk about the measles, please, because this is something that is happening as we speak. The cases in the U.S.
3: vaccine protected children.
1: I think that what I have talked to scientists and doctors about...
3: Scientists, can you show me one study?
1: Yes, I can.
3: That shows that children were protected by the COVID vaccine.
1: I can tell you that there are...
3: That vaccine did more good than harm to children. Can you show me one study that shows that?
1: I can tell you that when it comes to the vaccine, there have been studies that show that because of vaccine disinformation, there could have been 100 to 200,000 lives in the U.S. saved. but because people didn't get the vaccine, that's why. I'm not saying that it entirely...
3: You are saying nonsense. You are saying something that you cannot show me.
1: Okay.
3: A single study.
1: I am not saying nonsense.
3: You are talking what somebody told you.
1: Excuse me.
3: And you cite me the study.
1: What study? No, what studies are you talking about? You're talking about studies that actually don't exist.
5: He said, show me the study that shows the vaccine did more good than harm for children. Number 62.
1: How do you prepare then? How do you prepare for the next pandemic? I mean, that's literally part of your job now, because experts think it's going to happen within the next 10 years again.
3: Yeah, I mean, I think we did virtually everything wrong the last time.
1: So what about now?
3: The principal thing that we need to do is we need to listen to what's happening to doctors on the ground. There are 15 million frontline physicians around the world. They're mainly now connected through the internet. We can tell on the front lines what's working and what's not. If we had listened to those doctors during the COVID pandemic, we would have saved potentially millions of lives. There were therapeutics out there that were working. There were doctors that were having no deaths from COVID and treating, in some cases, thousands of patients. And we weren't listening to them. Instead, we were doing the opposite.
5: Now, whether you're climbing the corporate ladder, launching a new project, or just looking for that extra edge, your brain is your most valuable asset. 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
5: 888-971-SAGE. 888-971-7243. Larry Elder here. We're going to continue the exchange between Dana Bash and Secretary of Health and Human Services, Robert F. Kennedy Jr., about Dr. Fauci. A WNBA coach says she is not educated enough to offer an opinion on whether biological men should compete against women. Remember when Trump called climate change alarmism and the carbon footprint business a hoax? Well, a major British publication says he's right. And the California State Democratic Party has now officially endorsed the billionaire tax, which is on the ballot. Elon Musk had a lot to say about AI. All of this and more. 888-971-SAGE. Number 63.
1: You have been placing nearly all the blame on the COVID pandemic and the way that the U.S. responded to it squarely with Dr. Fauci. But of course, he worked for President Trump. Does President Trump also deserve some of the blame?
3: Well, you know, President Trump, as you recall, wanted to end the lockdowns. I think the thing that did the most damage to our country was the lockdowns. The lockdowns that shut down 3.5 million businesses in our country with no due process, no just compensation. All of our churches closed, our schools, and our children are still paying the price for that. And yet we had the worst outcome of any country in the world.
1: How so?
3: We have the highest death rate from COVID of any nation on earth.
5: And he says that now virtually everything Dr. Fauci said was a lie. Number 66.
1: You are the HHS secretary, and you are talking about things that lead to vaccine hesitancy in this country. And it is something that causes problems for people when there is not anything.
3: Let me ask you something. Do you see your job as ending vaccine hesitancy, or do you see your job as telling the truth to the American people?
1: I see my job as telling the truth. And the truth is that there is study after study after study. It's one of the most studied things out there in science.
3: You're repeating
1: and
3: it like a parrot. You're repeating
1: so are
3: it
1: you.
3: Like a parrot.
1: So
3: I've actually read the science. Let's come back here and debate the science.
1: I'm not debating this with you.
3: Of course you won't.
1: No, because I'm not debating.
3: All you know how to do is repeat things that people told you and say, trust the experts. That's what you did during COVID. Now we know that Anthony Fauci, who was the expert, was lying about everything, about masks, about social distancing, about natural immunity, about the transmission from the vaccine, about the source of COVID. He was lying, and you were punishing people for not trusting the experts. And now you're rolling out the experts again
1: yes.
3: to talk about something that you have no personal knowledge of.
1: Okay.
5: More on this, 888-971-SAGE.
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11: 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Imagine being denied an apartment because of your religion, or your race, or because you have children, or a disability.
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15: Bruce Hooley here, and there's some crazy times out there, and the craziness is wild to comprehend, but it's particularly impactful on your finances. I'm here with Josh Pick of Simplicity Wealth Columbus. 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
0: News this hour from Town Hall. I'm Jason Walker. President Trump says he didn't know all the details of the deal, to advance Todd Blanche's nomination. Senators John Cornyn and Tom Willis striking a deal to rescind the $1.8 billion anti-weaponization fund and would therefore vote to confirm Blanche as Attorney General.
14: But did you sign off on Todd Blanche rescinding?
20: I didn't look at it. All I know is that Todd Blanche is great. He's going to do a great job. Everybody knows it. And I understand there's been a sign off, but I don't know what they agreed. I think Todd Blanche agreed to reconfirm things that he's already said, and what he said was okay.
0: Well, President Trump says Iran is running out of opportunities to reach a peace deal.
20: This is a last chance. This is not something that, if it doesn't happen, this is a last chance for them to sign a good document.
0: President says he does expect to have an idea relatively soon how negotiations to reopen the Strait of Hormuz and address U.S. concerns about Iran's nuclear program. The president says the first phase is the opening of the strait. Second phase would be to denuclearize the area. Potential regulation changes are in the works.
21: The Trump administration is reportedly planning a major overhaul of the Head Start program. Head Start was established in the 1960s and is a key early education program for low-income children. The proposed changes would replace more than 100 pages of regulations with a much shorter version, leaving specifics to state and local laws. The newly drafted rules could require more documentation from parents who are homeless or unemployed and could affect children of people in the U.S. illegally. Once the proposal is made public, federal law requires the administration to give at least a month for the...
0: That is Lisa Dwyer. More on these stories, townhall.com.
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0: Devastated neighborhoods in eastern Washington, homes leveled by wildfires, some 700 buildings destroyed, but no deaths have been reported. Adjutant General Gent Welsh of the Washington National Guard says he's seen a lot, and a lot of damage in Spokane is bad.
23: I can tell you today that that's a war zone. When you finally get in there and you finally look at the devastation and damage, and it's going to be pretty interesting as people go in there and to just grapple with the damage and grapple with the fact that their lives are forever changed. Some of these folks may not recover. Some of those folks may not rebuild in there. And it's going to continue to be, I would say, a very significant emotional event for this community.
0: At the same time, Europe is grappling with record-breaking heat and dry conditions, water-dropping planes tackling a major fire in Greece. Breaking news and analysis, townhall.com.
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8: 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Easy to find on X at Lars Larson Show. Should the law offer tougher penalties for drone intrusions to wildfire emergencies? Now, let me describe what's going on that brings this question up. Because we try to keep our polls on X as current as possible, this is about the news of the day. So over this last weekend, a city that I lived in a long, long time ago, 45 years ago, Spokane, Washington, had one of the worst fire emergencies that I've ever seen. I mean, in a lot of ways, it was comparable to what happened more than a year and a half ago in Pacific Palisades in California. The Palisades fires were bad. They involved thousands of homes lost. Spokane is not nearly as big as Los Angeles. It's a city of about 250,000 people. And as I said, I lived there in the late 1970s, 79 and 80. So it's a wonderful town, though. And in fact, my family and I had just gone through there about a week ago on our way back from a little family vacation with my granddaughter. So, what happened in Spokane? Massive wildfires, wildland fires, and forest fires, and they hit a suburban area. If you had driven through it before the fire, you would have thought this is an area of suburban homes. And there's no way in the world that wildfires or forest fires could get to these homes, but they did. It was a combination of dry conditions, high winds, very tough conditions, and lots of dry grass and other fuel. So you had 60,000 people evacuated. That's 60,000 people evacuated from that area outside on the west side of Spokane, Washington. You had more than 700 homes and other buildings burned flat to the ground. If you remember the pictures of Palisades and the Palisades fires in January of last year, this is what this area of Spokane looked like. More than 700 homes burned right to the basement or even into the basements, and these were very nice suburban neighborhoods that were just burned flat. And the fires, well, people, you know, got out safely. That's the good thing. Nobody killed, nobody seriously hurt in escaping, but 60,000 people evacuated from a city in America. It's the kind of thing that should never happen. And you know who's to blame for the most part? The environmental groups. Because if you say, well, why didn't they reduce the amount of fuel that was available out there? The answer is the environmental groups would go to court and they would block every effort to go out and try to reduce the amount of fuel. And if you've got fuel and you've got dry conditions and you've got big winds, you have the kind of fire that will rip through a neighborhood at speed. So while that was all going on, there were idiots who decided to put drones in the air. So far, they have not identified any, say, news media that were involved in that. These were apparently just individuals with drones. And they finally get a chance to take their drone, throw it up in the air, and get some cool pictures. I understand why they wanted to do it. Do you think that those people appreciated that during fires and immediately after them, you've got helicopters in the air, you've got fixed-wing aircraft in the air, and you need to make sure that those aircraft do their jobs because they're there to save lives? Well, the police have caught at least two individuals, and they have cited those two. And I hope they have the book thrown at them. They have others where the police were not able to identify who it was that was operating the drone that caused the authorities to have to ground all their firefighting aircraft in the middle of an emergency. So we put the question this way. Should the law offer tougher penalties for drone intrusions during emergencies? In this case, the maximum penalty, if they catch you, if they prosecute you, if you're found guilty, is $500. Now, that is not much of a penalty. That's probably less than what some of those drones actually cost. So the poll on X can be found at Lars Larson Show and at LarsLarson.com and brought to you by AMAC, the Association of Mature American Citizens. It has the conservative values I believe in. I joined a long time ago, about a decade ago. You can join it, too. AMAC is a great group. And I say so as a member, amac.us, or call 888-262-2006. AMAC's better, better for you and better for America. A shout out to our friends in Midland, Texas, who catch Great Talk Radio and this show Monday through Friday on KCRS. That's AM 550 in Midland, Texas. Glad to have you on board. Let me get right to your calls. Let's start with Jim in California. Hey, Jim, welcome to the program. What's on your mind?
1: Thank you, Lars. I'd just like to get your input and opinion on why President Trump talks about negotiations with the Iranians, bombs, and then stops by for negotiations. Negotiations mean nothing with these people. Margaret Thatcher said it many years ago, so well, why negotiate? I don't know why he continues to go down the path of wanting to negotiate. It means nothing.
8: Well, then let me ask you the alternative. What is the alternative?
1: The alternative is to bomb them until they finally quit.
8: Well, no, but that's still negotiating, isn't it? I mean, think of it this way. If you had a man who insisted, I'm trying to come up with a quick metaphor, but try this. Guy shows up at your house, says, I'm going in your house. And you said, no, you're not. And he said, yes, I am. And he comes at you, and you feel your life's at risk. You punch him in the face. And he says, I don't care. I'm still coming in. So you punch him a couple more times. How, do you say, is that, that's a form of negotiation. It's saying, you're not coming in. I'm not going to let you come into my house. I'm not going to let you do what you're trying to do. And I'm going to hit you till you stop. Now, you're saying, kill the guy. Okay, you could kill the guy. Or you could punch the daylights out of him until he says, okay, I won't try to go in your house anymore. In this case, if Trump is saying, we're going to knock the dead stuffing out of Iran until they agree to drop their nuclear program and stop sponsoring terrorism and putting America at risk, and he punches them a few times, and they get back up and say, we're still going to do it. So isn't all of that a form of negotiation?
1: I like a negotiation personally as trying to work out a deal, and a deal means nothing to them. They lie.
8: I understand that, and it's going to have to be trusted. Did you trust the Soviet Union back in the day when Reagan had to deal with them? He said, trust but verify, meaning if they promise they'll do this, you have to say you have to promise it, and then you have to show us that we can come in and make sure that you're telling the truth. We need to be able to verify. And the old JCPOA under Obama, it was so notoriously bad. We ran a soundbite about 2 months ago of Chuck Schumer, way back, you know, during Obama, saying, I'm not going to vote for the JCPOA, the deal with Iran, because there's no way that you can, they will not let you inspect the places that need to be inspected to make sure they're holding to their end of the deal. And that was the view of one of the major league Democrats, Chuck Schumer, saying he didn't trust the deal. So in the case of a deal like this, Donald Trump is saying you're going to give up your nuclear program and you're going to let us check to make sure that you're telling the truth. Doesn't mean we have to trust them. Trust, but verify. Does that make sense?
1: And verify, and verify.
8: And verify, and verify. That's right. That's the only way you can get it done. You don't have to trust the Iranians. You just have to be able to call them on it when they break the rules. In a moment, 30 Americans killed by illegal alien truckers. Now Donald Trump's putting veterans in the driver's seat. We're going to talk about that coming up next.
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10: Hey, welcome back to The Lars Larson Show. It's a pleasure to be with you on a Monday. The death toll is absolutely staggering when you talk about the Americans who've died because of illegal alien CDL truckers. 30 Americans killed by illegal aliens behind the wheel of vehicles that take a specialized license. I don't even have one of them, a CDL, to be able to drive them. And now Donald Trump says we're going to remove

0: the illegal aliens. We're going to put veterans in those driver's seats instead. I thought we'd ask David Burke about that. David is a Marine Corps veteran. David, thanks for your service. Former West Palm Beach police officer and Republican candidate for Congress in Florida's 22nd Congressional District. Welcome back to the program.
1: What's going on? How are you, Lars?
0: Hey, it's going very well, and I would think these would be great jobs for some veterans, depending on what it is they want to do for a living. They can make a good living, and they can save us from being killed by illegal alien CDLs.
1: Yeah, and it's so much more layered than that. Actually, interestingly enough, before I separated from the Marine Corps, I actually got my CDL.
0: You did?
1: I was
0: Congrats.
1: A CDL holder. Yeah, they... You know, where I was stationed out in Yuma, Arizona, they had a school specifically for veterans separating. It was, you know, through the tuition. Sorry, that's my kid.
0: That's all right. Put a name to that kid.
1: It's Sterling. This is little Sterling, my 15-month-old.
0: That's
1: hey,
0: great.
1: Buddy.
0: Yeah, well, I'm glad to hear from Sterling.
1: Some daddy son time on the trail here as we're closing in on the end of the primary, But yeah, no, you know, we use the tuition assistance and you get your CDL license. And I, you know, my intent was, hey, while I'm utilizing the GI Bill, I had a friend who did it and he was doing, sort of last mile delivery for a beer company while he was in school. I'm like, that's a great idea. I did everything all the way up to, you know, hazardous material, but kind of where I was going where it's more layered because of the mass migration and any trucker, any driver, mom and pop shop or, you know, any of the larger carriers will tell you that, you know, the over the road rate plummeted in light of the, you know, the issuance of, you know, of these, CDLs to the illegal immigrants.
0: Yep.
1: You know, what ends up happening is a load that would normally go for, you know, $2.50 a mile is now being, you know, being sold for $1.50 a mile. Because of, you know, because you got these illegal immigrants in here, they're working below, you know, sort of subpar and substandard wages. And that was putting a tremendous amount of stress on mom and pop carriers. We're not talking about, you know, your massive, huge economies of scale, you know, trucking companies. We're talking about, you know, middle income, you know, sort of your middle class small business owners who really bared the brunt of it and who you know, was shouldering that load. Kind of as the tradition that we're seeing as the middle continues to be squeezed. I had this conversation today about gyms, for example. You know, LA Fitness is closing, and it's either luxury gyms or it's you know, the discount gyms. And that's kind of a broader commentary on the economic, you know, the economic meta narrative. But I think putting these veterans, it's a fantastic opportunity for these guys, you know.
0: Well, especially if you limit the number of drivers, because it's inherently limited anyway if you're getting the job legitimately, because
1: correct.
0: If you've got to go through school, you got to do the medical, you got to do all these things, and you have to have the knowledge and then get the skills test and everything else. I have friends who've paid $5,000 to $7,000 to get that license.
1: Yes.
0: But if you're getting it for, you're an illegal alien, pay a few hundred bucks and we'll give you a license, you know, and do it illegitimately, and then you go out and make money. That's contaminating the field with a whole bunch of illegal drivers who, of course, illegal anything is cheaper, right? Stolen TV sets are a whole lot cheaper than at Best Buy, right?
1: Of course. And, you know, the only people who benefit from this are, you know, it's a Democrat establishment and trying to grease the wheel when they make a big push for amnesty, but it's also these big companies. And not every big company is a bad actor, but you gotta call out the bad actors when they show up in the space. And you know, my platform specifically, it's America first. What's in the benefit and the best interest of the American citizens? And that should be, that should be a narrative that all, you know, candidates and politicians subscribe to, but it's not the case in many instances.
0: David, I'd be remiss if I didn't say this. Tell my audience where they can find your website for your candidacy, because otherwise I'm going to forget to do it, or Sterling will distract me or something. And I want my audience to be able to look up your positions on all the issues and maybe help you out from a distance.
1: Absolutely. It's DavidBurke.com. Not the chef, but sounds like it. Look, President Trump, we need to reinvest in veterans. It's very difficult to transition out of the military in general. You know, you can ask any veteran whether they're, you know, a grizzled special forces guy or, you know, it's a gal that, you know, is in, a non-combat role, it's tough. And, you know, having an opportunity just as easy that you, not easy, but that you can kind of slide into, work for yourself, set your own hours. And you know that, how that game goes. When you set your own hours, you just end up working around the clock. But
0: yep,
1: that's what the American dream is about. You could take a fleet of, you know, you and your wife's truck and then build that out and build, you know, and build something really special.
0: Let me ask you about something else, David. You've been in the military. I have not. Mom and Dad served in the Navy, but I know the Marine Corps is the men's division of the Navy, but I know that joke well. But you were in a community, and a lot of the vets that I've talked to have said the biggest thing was you're leaving this community. If you go into trucking, I mean, it's not the same kind of community, but would that help you say, I'm a trucker and we're all, you know, we're all kind of in the same boat driving trucks away from home and all that, but we've got sort of a common cause. Would it help with that as well as making a paycheck?
1: Oh, absolutely. Building community, not being subject to the, you know, the white collar corporate PC culture. You know, veterans were more often than not sort of off color in our humor. We're a little bit crude at times.
0: David, I gotta tell you, congrats, because I've got a stepson who's a former Marine, not ex-Marine, but former Marine. He can't say a sentence without, there's an F about every fourth or fifth word. So it does kind of go with the territory, doesn't it?
1: Absolutely. And I have had to police myself on that. But no, you're around guys and it kind of, you know, guys and gals, and it really builds that, a spirit de corps, wherever you are. And that's, all veterans have that as they transition out. And, it is a hill to climb, but more importantly, you know, the ability to get in to a job that pays really well, that you can once again springboard into your own thing if that's where you want to go. So I applaud the president on this, as I applauded him in almost every other instance. Especially as it relates to handling veterans, when he rolled out community care back in his first term, you know, that permitted veterans within the VA system to seek treatment outside if they were backlogged, that really took a huge burden off of the VA systems and allowed veterans such as myself to get specific and specialized care where there was backlogs. So, you know, the president's always looking out for veterans, whether it's their health, whether it's the VA home loan, whether it's the GI, you name it. I mean, he's always doing it.
0: And you know what, David? It should make the choice easy in November. You can choose the party that wants to give American jobs away to illegal aliens, or you can choose the party that wants to give jobs to people who've served their country in uniform and made some real sacrifices. That's David Burke. He's running for Congress in Florida's 22nd Congressional District. David, best to you and to young Sterling as well. 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
3: With SRN News, I'm Jason Walker. Authorities in Spokane, Washington, say they have now arrested a 37-year-old man suspected of starting one of the devastating wildfires burning in and around the area. Devastated neighborhoods in eastern Washington, homes leveled by wildfires. Officials say some 700 buildings, many of them homes, have been destroyed. Thankfully, no deaths have been reported. Two people have now died in the Cyclospora outbreak in Michigan. They are the first confirmed deaths in the United States related to the microscopic parasite. Customs and Border Protection ordering construction crews building President Trump's second border wall to stop drilling wells in New Mexico after ranchers said pumping the groundwater needed to mix cement would threaten their livestock. SRN News.
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0: Hey, welcome back to the Lars Larson Show. It's a Monday. It's a pleasure to be with you. I'm glad to get to your phone calls and emails. I want to tell you about Zohran Mamdani, yes, the mayor of New York City, the commie in charge of Gotham, and about his plan for grocery stores that is absolutely so insane. You thought it was bad when we first told you about it. It gets even worse as we get down to the fine details. But before we get to that, I want to get to your calls first. If you want to join what we call the best conversation in talk journalism, it's here every day at 866-HEY-LARS. That's 866-439-5277. 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Let me go first to Casey, listening in Idaho on KIDO. Hey, Casey, welcome to the program. What's on your mind?
18: I think the military being behind the wheel of those trucks is a hell of an idea. I'm a former Marine truck driver myself.
0: Thank you for your service.
18: The only caveat of these guys need to do their homework as to, you know, what company you're working for. Some of them won't treat you very well. A lot of them don't run like a well-oiled machine like the military did. You have to adjust to that. But you can pick and choose. You can drive short, long. You know, the benefits just outweigh. I should have done it years ago. You know, I've been driving for 10 years, but everyone in my truck speaks English. There's no manager in my truck. I can listen to my own tunes in my truck. If you're somewhat antisocial from being in the military or can't adjust to civilian life right away, you have a lot of free time. You can make phone calls and keep your distance from people till you get to where you're going. It's a great idea.
0: No, and in fact, do you mind if I ask you a couple of questions about how you've done?
18: No.
0: First of all, what was your MOS in the military? What was the job you did in the Marines?
18: I was 0844. I was field artillery, fire control. I told them where to put them.
0: So that not much call for that in the civilian world. So you come back, you start driving direct. But you know, like you said, you can make your own schedule. So do you decide that you like the long haul stuff better, or you like being home every night?
18: I'm married, and I got a couple blood clots from doing long haul, so I'm local. I'm home every day.
0: Yeah, you want to sit in that seat for too long, right?
18: And exactly, but the money I make with the company I'm with is very well for Idaho, and I'm extremely content with what I'm doing. I might drive 60 miles a day, I might drive 300 miles a day, but I'm home every night.
0: Well, and for those guys and gals that want to do the long hauls, I'm sure that the rewards probably are commensurate with the. I mean, if you're going to be away from home for 3 weeks, there's some compensation for doing that. But then maybe you can take a week and a half off.
18: Absolutely. You can, your own schedule. You can, some companies will try and work you to the bone, but you can try and get time whenever you want it. You can, you know, if you're a single guy, you could, you know, maybe go online dating and meet women in different states. You can see the country. I love the short than I did driving across country, you know, but it's hard to eat well, you know, you're waking up in different time zones. It can be a little bit of a drag, but if you're single, it's great.
0: Well, and in fact, can you get your assignments to time out to hunting and fishing seasons?
18: That's going to depend on the company. Some of them will accommodate. And the only other thing on that is I think Werner was on the news. The CEO of Werner was going to start hiring guys, and they need to make sure that they realize what they're getting into, because, you know, you got mouth like a sailor, especially if you're in the Marines, and some of these guys don't put up with BS, and they're going to push back. If people push on them, they're going to have to deal with that, because we're not librarians, we're truck drivers, and a lot of people don't realize that.
0: Hey, you know, I don't blame you at all for the language. I just have to watch it, because the federal government is really tough on me when it comes to language. But,
18: oh,
0: Casey, thanks for your service in uniform, and thanks so much for the call. I appreciate it.
18: Will do. Thank you.
0: Glad to have you on. That is Casey calling in from Idaho, listening on Kevin Miller's station. That's KIDO. Let me get to the communist mayor of New York. Now, when he first proposed this idea of a government-subsidized grocery store, all of us who understand what's going on, even if you've never been in that business, you understand having the government subsidize a grocery store is absolute insanity. Kansas City tried it. They tried it for several years. They lost $1 million a year, and they finally shut the whole thing down. But while they're doing it, if you have a government-subsidized grocery store, here's what Mayor Zohran Mamdani says about how it's actually going to function.
7: Here's how it will work. Once a month, our 5 city-run grocery stores will set prices for this core set of goods at 30% below typical retail prices. No exceptions, no gimmicks. The savings will last for the entire month. That means no weekly fluctuations nor sticker shock at the checkout line.
0: Now, hold on a second. Think about this. If I could walk into a grocery store and buy for $70 what would cost me $100 at the other grocery store, the one that's a for-profit bottom-line grocery store, do you know what's immediately going to happen? People are going to walk into these government-run grocery stores and say, I'm going to buy a whole bunch of stuff at 70% of the regular cost. And then it won't be hard at all to go online or go somewhere else and simply sell all this stuff at a profit. So Zohran Mamdani is getting questions about how in the world are you going to stop people from running a black market in goods bought at the government-subsidized grocery store. Here's his answer.
10: How are you going to keep people from taking advantage of that, you know, that deal, basically, and is there going to be a limit on the number of items that someone can take that are discounted at that level from that essential basket?
7: So our RFP makes very clear that this is a program for New Yorkers to be able to put food on the table, not a program for people to be able to make a quick buck through reselling. I'm going to pass it over to our EDC head, GPAC, to add some additional details.
11: Yes, if you look at our RFP for the operator, we are looking to make sure that we target New Yorkers, whether it be at sort of a library card-esque thing, and also we manage who's buying and that is focused on everyday New Yorkers.
0: Now, did you notice how that young lady kind of breezed by? How are you going to stop this from happening? She says something like a library card, meaning you're going to have picture ID to buy groceries at the government-subsidized grocery store, and that I assume they're going to keep records of who bought what and when. Because if anybody remembers during the pandemic just 6 years ago, going to Costco and seeing people load up a pickup truck load of paper towels or toilet paper. And why were they doing that? Because they knew they could buy it one place for one price and sell it somewhere else. So Zohran Mamdani, in running these government-run grocery stores, is going to undercut the for-profit grocery stores. And he's going to benefit, in theory, the poor people of New York. The only problem is he's going to leave them with no choice but the government store. Because I want you to imagine this. No matter what business you're in, I've never been in the grocery business. But imagine this. You're selling groceries, and the average profit margin of a grocery store in America is less than 3%. So if somebody walks in and buys $100 worth of groceries, the store makes, after expenses, about $3. So you're selling your groceries, you're making a 3% margin. Then Zohran opens up his store down the block. He's selling for $70 what you're charging your customers $100 for. How many people are still going to shop at your store and pay $100 for a basket of groceries, a bag of groceries probably these days? Who's going to pay $100 for that bag of groceries on which you're only making $3 when the competition, the government-subsidized store down the street, is only charging $70 because Mamdani has already said, we're going to undercut the other stores by 30%, which wipes out every single bit of profit for the private grocery store. And once the government stores have wiped out the private stores, the government store, just like in the Soviet Union, is going to be your only choice in the world. 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
0: Hey, welcome back to the Lars Larson Show. It's a pleasure to be with you, and it'd be a real pleasure to see a guy like Aaron Flint in the United States Congress represent the great state of Montana. The only downside is it means when I go to SHOT Show next January, Aaron won't be there. He'll be up on Capitol Hill instead, and I hope that he is. Aaron, welcome back.
24: Well, Lars, hey, thank you so much. I hope I can sneak away for at least a day to come sit next to you and listen to you at the SHOT Show like always.
0: Although you remember that it tends to be, you know, when the Congress is first getting going. But I honestly hope that you end up in the United States Congress, because all the conversations I've had with you over the years that we've shared space at SHOT Show, at the big shooting, hunting, outdoor trade show in Vegas every January, I think our ideas are pretty much on the same page. So what are you telling Montanans about why they should send you to Congress?
24: Well, first off, let me just say I'm praying for all of our friends over in Spokane and, you know, right across a couple of borders from me here in northwest Montana. The skies were hazy, like an Iraqi sandstorm had moved in here in the Flathead Valley over the past couple of days. So just our hearts go out to all the folks in eastern Washington and eastern Oregon with what you're dealing with. But really, when you ask me, Lars, what am I telling folks here in western Montana about what we're going to do is making the Montana dream affordable again. And part of making the Montana dream affordable again is revitalizing our timber industry and cleaning up our forests and bringing the jobs and this wealth back to rural America.
0: Yep. Because you could do it. Everybody says, well, it'll cost a lot of money to do the fuels reduction, to reduce things like what happened in Spokane over the weekend, what's happening all over the West. We've got a record number of acres that are on fire right now all over the Western United States. but it actually could be a money maker if we just got back to logging and used the revenues from logging, not just to create the great jobs and pay the Treasury, but to pay for those fuels reductions programs too, couldn't they?
24: That's right. That's right. Look at, you remember back during the crazy COVID years? And we had these massive wildfires. And remember the branch COVIDians that went crazy with the lockdowns and the mandates. They finally started saying, you know, we really need to battle these fires more aggressive earlier on so that we don't get these big man camps to fight these fires because, you know, that'll spread COVID-19. And I'm like, why aren't you doing that anyway? You should be aggressively fighting these fires from the start. And thankfully, here in recent years, now that we've got a Republican governor, Governor Gianforte here in Montana, that's what they've done. And now with the Trump administration, you're seeing, you know, our state working to aggressively fight these fires when they break out. And of course, every year is so thankful to all of our incredible first responders out there. But in, what do we see from the other side? They want to sit back, do nothing, and just blame climate change. You know, like the song Blame Canada back in the day.
0: Yep.
24: I think it was the South Park. Blame climate change is their song. And it's like, no, you can actually stop this from happening. And you can save lives and you can save homes and you can rebuild rural America with these jobs and with the timber industry.
0: Aaron, can I give you, look, I give crazy ideas to people all the time. You're running for office. Take it
24: if
0: you want it. But here's my crazy idea. Do you know what usually causes people to care about anything in the world? Money, sex, or power, or a combination of all three. So I'm not going to. Do you know why most people in Alaska love drilling for oil and having the oil come out of their state, even if they don't work in the industry? Do you know why?
24: Money.
0: Yeah, they have a thing
24: revenue
0: called the permanent fund. And the permanent fund sends a dividend to everybody. Now, you know, even if you live in Missoula, I mean, Missoula is kind of, I was there as a little kid. I went to my first preschool at the University of Montana, and because my dad was a student there. And but even there in the liberal environments, imagine if every year people got a check, even for a few hundred dollars, that said, and what's this? This is your timber dividend. Now, I haven't been able to sell the idea at a state level, but what if you said through the federal government, instead of those monies going to the cities and the counties and the state, some of it still could. But if you said when there's logging in a given state like Montana or Oregon or Washington or Idaho, a portion of the revenues will be sent directly to every, and you can make it every working American and say, okay, so if you've got a job, you're going to get a check. Every single year. And maybe it's only a few hundred bucks. I think in Alaska, the permanent dividend per person is maybe 800 or 1,000 bucks. But a family of four, that's a chunk of money. And if you said, so in other words, when somebody says, we got to shut down all these logging operations and we don't want to have trees cut down, you say, yeah, I'm not going to vote for you. You're trying to cut into my forest dividend. Right now, the only way that money comes back is through the state or the city or the county. You know, and so the county gets some money and they pave roads with it. Fine. Give it to the people directly and then let, you know, if they want to give it back to you in taxes to pave roads or hire cops or whatever, they can do that. But if you gave everybody a dog in the fight, some skin in the game when it came to logging, how much logging do you think we could get done in the Pacific Northwest?
24: Well, I'll tell you, your idea right there is what's been done on the Crow Reservation here in Montana. It's why Crow Nation and Crow tribal members are such big supporters of Crow coal and developing their coal resources because the people directly see the return on that and the benefit that comes back to the people. Because look, folks in Libby, Montana, and you know Libby, of course,
0: yep,
24: you were talking about going to school in Missoula, Libby, Montana. I just did a Flint Report podcast as well, separate from the campaign, with the superintendent of schools there. They used to have 3,000 kids in their schools in Libby. Now they only have 1,000 kids in their schools, and yet they're surrounded by wealth in the forest. We've got a potential copper mine there that has enough copper to rewire the U.S. electric grid two times over. And you want to talk about energy affordability and bringing down energy prices and electricity? Well, rewiring the electric grid and using Montana jobs, I mean, the wealth that would bring to that community, the kids that would be able to come back into these schools. That's what we're talking about. When we talk about making the Montana Dream affordable again, it's not just about bringing down these prices that skyrocketed like crazy during the previous regime. It's also about bringing these high-wage job opportunities so that these communities see the direct benefit and they get these kids right back in these schools. And you know how important that is to rural America.
0: It is. Aaron Flynn is my guest, and we've got to say goodbye in a moment. But before we do that, Aaron is going to replace Ryan Zinke, who's currently in the Congress. You don't want to go for the Democrat in this case. Aaron Flynn is the guy. Aaron, tell my audience where they can find your website and more information about all your positions on the issues.
24: Let me just say, folks, do not take this race for granted. Don't just sit back and say, oh, it's Montana, it's fine. The Democrats gerrymandered this seat for just a time like this. If we get the resources, we can expose my opponent, who for who he is, a far-left lobbyist from Portland who came to Montana to lobby for all the crazy Planned Parenthood lobbyists, ACLU lobbyists, sanctuary cities, men and girls bathrooms. But maybe even worse for some of our more left folks out there, he lobbied for higher property taxes. But I'm telling you, folks, he's going to be the oyster farmer of Montana. Bernie and AOC, they desperately want a win in the heartland. They are going to dump resources into this district. Do not take it for granted. If they get the narrative, they're just going to run with their fake phony oyster farmer. They won't tell you anything like what I just told you about.
0: You got to check this out. Aaron Flynn running for Congress in the great state of Montana. Thank you, Aaron.
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2: 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Maybe you've even talked yourself out of it. But this is not just another vacation. This is the Gulf of America Cruise. 7 days through the Caribbean with Mike Gallagher, Scott Jennings, Larry O'Connor, Jennifer.
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5: News this hour from Town Hall. I'm Jason Walker. Action in the move for a new attorney general. Here's Bernie Bennett.
6: Two Republican senators who threatened to block acting Attorney General Todd Blanche's confirmation to lead the Justice Department said Monday that they'll support his nomination, ending an impasse over plans to create a fund to compensate allies of President Donald Trump. The endorsement from GOP Senators John Cornyn and Tom Tillis paves the way for the Senate Judiciary Committee to advance Blanche's nomination Tuesday after the Justice Department and lawmakers reached a deal to formally rescind the $1.8 billion anti-weaponization fund proposed to settle President Trump's lawsuit against the Internal Revenue Service. Bernie Bennett, Washington.
5: Investigators want to know why a 24-year-old man opened fire at a fast food restaurant in Idaho over the weekend, an attack that left three dead and seven wounded. The gunman later committed suicide. Efforts to battle wildfires in Washington state becoming overwhelming in the Pacific Northwest.
9: Some residents are returning to pure devastation, their homes leveled. Major General Gent Walsh heads the Washington National Guard.
10: I can tell you today that that's a war zone.
9: As of Monday afternoon, at least 600 homes, businesses, and other structures were destroyed. Many are still under evacuation orders.
10: Some of these folks may not recover. Some of those folks may not rebuild in there.
9: Yards are covered in charred debris. In some cases, only chimneys remain. There are three Spokane wildfires covering more than 8,000 acres. Strong winds fueled the blaze Sunday on Monday. Lighter winds and lower temperatures were helping firefighters. I'm Julie Walker.
5: In the meantime, police in Spokane have now arrested a 37-year-old man in connection with starting, allegedly, one of those fires. And in Europe, firefighters there have their hands full fighting fires in France, Spain, and Greece. There have been several fatalities. More on these stories, townhall.com.
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5: Those blackouts continue in Cuba.
18: The Trump administration effectively cut Cuba off from oil in January. The collapse of the energy grid has much of the island with no electricity on a regular basis. Elaine Delis is sleeping on the seawall, the Malecon. She says, when we start to hope that the system will hold, then it goes down again. I don't know. There is no solution. During this latest blackout, the temperature hit 93 Fahrenheit in Havana, but it feels like 106. Alexi Rios says everything is going backwards. Tomorrow it is going to happen again. Rolling blackouts in Cuba now last more than 20 hours a day. I'm Ed Donahue.
5: Indonesian rescue team searching for possible missing passengers after rescuing 231 people from a ferry that caught fire. At least five are dead. Passengers describe leaping overboard and staying afloat before rescue. Breaking news and analysis, Town.
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26: In 1796, George Washington made one of the most consequential decisions.
12: Bruce Hooley here, and there's some crazy times out there, and the craziness is wild to comprehend, but it's particularly impactful on your finances. I'm here with Josh Pick of Simplicity Wealth Columbus. 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
0: Hey, welcome back to the Lars Larson Show. It's a Monday, and it's my pleasure to be with you. If you want to join what we call the best conversation in talk journalism, happens right here every day at 866-HEY-LARS. And if you're a naysayer, we put you right to the head of the line at 866-439-5277. Send your emails to talk@LarsLarson.com. Let me get to those calls in just a moment, but first, let me tell you what's coming up this hour. If your college degree does not boost your paycheck, should taxpayers still pay for the loans you took out? 50,000 illegals crossed into Spain in just 24 hours. Is Europe finally facing the cost of losing control at its borders? California's minimum wage just jumped to $17.40 an hour. Is that a win for workers or another squeeze on small business? And take just a moment to cast a vote in my X poll. You'll find the X poll question every day at Lars Larson Show on X. You can also find it on my website at LarsLarson.com. And the question has to do in particular with the fires that happened over the weekend in Spokane, Washington, where they are having their worst fire season in 30 years. It resulted in 65,000 people being evacuated from the Spokane area. It resulted in more than 700 homes being burned to the ground. Thankfully, no injuries. Thankfully, no deaths. But then what happened? There were idiots using drones. Most of those drones, not professional grade drones, but like toys. And they were putting those drones in the air to shoot pictures of all the amazing damage that had been done by those crazy wildfires over the weekend. The problem is those drones in the air meant that other aircraft had to be taken out of the air, and those aircraft were involved in life-saving activities. So what's the penalty? $500. Should the law offer tougher penalties for drone intrusions during emergencies of all kinds, and in this case, during wildfire emergencies? I would answer that one, yeah. I would love to see much tougher penalties for the people operating those drones. The Poll on X is brought to you by AMAC. I've been a member of AMAC for more than a decade. It's the Association of Mature American Citizens. AMAC has the conservative values I believe in, so I joined a long time ago. You can do it, too. Just go to amac.us or call 888-262-2006. AMAC is better. Better for you and better for America. Now, on Friday, First Amendment Friday, we'd ask you this question. Should parents lose their children if they won't affirm the gender of those children? In other words, endorse their transgender status. 93% of you joined me and said no. Parents should not lose custody of their kids, but surprisingly, 7% of you said yes to that crazy question. In any case, glad to be with you. A shout out to our friends in Blue Lake, California, who catch great talk radio all day on KINS. That's FM 106.3, and you can hear my show there Monday through Friday as well. To your calls, let me start with Gerald. Gerald, are you actually in the area where the fires occurred in Spokane over the weekend?
21: Well, I'm in one of the areas where we are to evacuate. We did not evacuate because I'm on the very edge of it. But why I am calling is my wife happens to be in a group home. So they call me up and ask me if I would go up and help them. So I get stranded on the way up there.
0: Yeah.
21: And I had a really big complaint about the people who think they are entitled to get in and out above everybody else that's waiting in a line.
0: Yep.
21: It was terrible. I mean, they would follow. People would make a line for the emergency vehicle.
0: Yep.
21: And you cannot believe all of the people that would follow them in at a reckless speed or not get out of the way.
0: That's crazy.
21: Terrible.
0: Because, I mean, Gerald, you know the rule, in depending on the state, you're supposed to stay up to 500 feet back from any emergency vehicle that's transiting using their lights and siren.
21: Yeah, these people weren't. And then another thing that was really sad was where there was a checkpoint with police or whomever,
0: yeah,
21: and the people that was set there and cussed these cops out. I could not believe it. The people just got, they were irate. Come on, people, everybody, you know, this fire is sad. It really is.
0: Yep. Well,
21: the only thing I'm
0: really thankful for, Gerald, do you remember the campfire that happened down east of Chico, California, up in the mountains in the town of Paradise? There were people who died because they couldn't get out. There were people who died, and these people lost everything, as many other people in Spokane in the Airway Heights area have lost everything. It's incredibly sad, but at least in the case of Spokane, to my knowledge at this hour, nobody died and nobody was seriously hurt in the response to a fire that moved very, very fast, and we can all be thankful to God for exactly that. Thank you for the call, by the way. Let me go to JW in Alabama. Hey, JW, welcome to the program. What's on your mind?
1: Hey, Lars, I missed you last week, brother. I'm glad you're back. But anyhow, listen, you had a good idea on the forest revenue going to the state. I believe that's going to be a winner. But I'd like to go one more further than that. You know, like
0: everybody knows,
1: you know, with the
0: oil. What we're referring to, JW, I had Aaron Flint on, who's running for Congress out of Montana. And I said, why don't you propose to the U.S. Congress that Congress say when there is timber harvesting, whether it's in Georgia or Montana or California or wherever it happens to be, that a portion of the revenues is given back in a direct dividend to the people of that area. It works as a state-level program in Alaska where they have the permanent dividend fund that's made up somewhat of the oil revenues that come to the state of Alaska. And it means that everybody in that state has some stake in seeing oil go ahead and be harvested from Alaska. I'd like to see that same kind of idea for mining and for logging as well. What do you think?
1: I think that'd be a great idea, but I want to go further. The law leases that the government gives out as our oil, basically, in the sea and offshore and inshore, they get anywhere from $7.5 billion to $8.5 billion on a low year that I can find out, and it's up to $21 billion. That's what it'd be on when prices are up like they are now. I'd like to see that dividend between all the citizens of the United States.
0: Do you know where the math is going to get you, JW, on that? Because one of the things I do is I'm a simple-minded guy, so I got to look at simple numbers. Anytime I hear about $1 billion at the federal level, that means $3 each from every man, woman, and child in America, because we got about a third of a billion people in America, 330, 340 million people. So if you could, what was the bigger number, the larger number?
1: The larger number is up to $21.5 billion
0: dollars on the high market. That would mean that every man, woman, and child would get about 21 times 3, 60 bucks. So a family might get a check for $250 if you divided it to every single person in America. Now, what if you said the money is going to go to the states that allow for harvest of those natural resources? So, for example, California has a ton of oil and natural gas offshore, but Californians have said, we don't want you to go get that oil. Then they don't get the money. On the other hand, if in Texas and Louisiana and Alabama and probably Georgia, Mississippi as well, they do oil drilling there on federal lands, then they get a check. Then the checks would be bigger, and it would also mean that when a state like California says, we're not going to let anybody drill for oil off our coastline, you say, okay, that's your choice, but you don't get a check. You think that'd be fair? Because I think that's a great way to send the message. If you like drilling for oil because you use oil, then you get the check. If you don't want drilling for oil, you don't have to have it. Back in a moment.
17: The answer.
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10: Hey, welcome back to the Lars Larson Show. I might get myself in trouble right here because I'm talking to an academic. I have all the respect in the world for academics, but there are times where it might be tested. So Nicholas Giordano joins me now, professor of political science, the host of the PAS Report podcast, and a fellow at Campus Reform's Higher Education Fellowship. Professor, welcome back.
11: Always a pleasure to join you, Lars.
10: So Donald Trump says that if a college degree does not leave you earning more than somebody who skipped college, taxpayers should not fund it. And they say even Juilliard would fail that test. Is that fair? I'm still inclined to say that's fair, because otherwise, here's my definition of it, Professor. When I was in high school, I liked to take photos, you know, and I developed my own film and all that. And I ran across the definition of what a professional photographer was. They said somebody makes more than a third of his living from.

0: taking and selling photographs, then you could call yourself a professional. And I thought, that's not a bad definition. If you get a college degree and then you can't earn any more with your college degree than you did without your college degree, don't we call that a hobby?
1: Well, I think it's a great point you're bringing up. I mean, nobody really goes to college and says, yes, I really hope I make between $30,000 and $41,000 a year. And I think that's what a lot of people are missing in this do no harm proposal that Trump is pushing forward. The reality is that for far too long, the American taxpayers have been underwriting student loans with these exorbitant tuition fees for programs that aren't going to match any type of real world income that you would expect with a college degree. And so why should taxpayers be on the hook? And why should students be forced into taking tens of thousands, maybe even over $100,000 in student loans to go into a program that may be fulfilling in life, but it's not going to be a good return on investment? We have to look at this from the practical side, not simply the feeling side, the emotions of what someone may want to do. And it's not to diminish these programs. Some of these programs do have real work. But we have to stop with this old college model where we charge the same tuition rate, whether you're getting a photography degree or an engineering degree, the price is the same. I mean, that's just stupidity to me. And yet that's what colleges do. So colleges should be forced to either redesign these programs to make it more affordable for students that want to major in them, or do away with these programs. And listen, I am someone who believes that to do no harm doesn't even go far enough.
0: How far should it go?
1: Well, let's look at this logically. So if we look at, let's say, the tuition costs at George Washington University.
0: Yep.
1: 4 years at George Washington University is about $380,000.
0: Wow.
1: There are very few professions that justify that type of price tag. So the rule of thumb with student loans that students are never even told about is you should never take out more than the first year's annual salary of whatever you plan on doing for a living. So if you're going to be a police officer in New York, the annual salary is fairly decent when you first started, over $55,000. You shouldn't take more than $55,000 in student loans. So imagine someone goes to George Washington University for a criminal justice degree, spends $380,000. Mind you, in New York, the requirement is 60 college credits and you have to pass a civil service test. So it doesn't matter what school you go to. And yet taxpayers should have to underwrite $380,000 in student loans to someone who wants to major in criminal justice at George Washington University. So the whole thing is ridiculous. And that's why I think we should be even pushing it even further. Just because you may make a decent income when you graduate college, it doesn't mean that the college degree still isn't a terrible investment. It all depends on where you're going to school, what you're majoring in, what's the annualized salary over the course of a lifetime of that career, and that's how students should be making the decision.
0: I know, and I'm with you all day long because I expect every business professor to try to upsell you. If you go out for dinner, they're going to say, would you like a drink? Would you like a bottle of wine? Would you like dessert? Would you like an appetizer? And if you say yes to all of that, it's going to be a very expensive dinner, no matter where you go. On the other hand, if you say, nah, I really don't need all that extra stuff. Just give me the basics. I want dinner, a salad, and a cup of coffee. Okay, then that's much less expensive. Except the colleges, they've been doing the upselling all the way along because they understand they're selling to people who aren't, in most cases, expecting to ever pay the bill. It'd be like if you and I went out to dinner and I said, hey, professor, I'm paying the bill. And here's Professor Giordano ordering the salad and the appetizer and the extra drink and the aperitif at the end of dinner and the dessert and everything else because he's not paying the bill. So they're telling you kids, you've got to have all these extra courses that you have to take that aren't germane to what you're pursuing, but we get to sell more credits. And we're selling them at a tremendous rate.
1: Let's be honest here. If the colleges themselves had to underwrite the loans for many of these programs, the colleges would do away with these programs. Okay, but that's the whole scam. The colleges are getting their money up front. So they don't have to worry about what happens to a student once they leave that school, once they graduate. And that's part of the problem. The colleges should have a stake in the outcome of the student once they leave that school. And if that student can't pay back their student loans, why should the taxpayers be on the hook? Why not the college? And that's why I think we need to look at the tuition rates. Again, I'm not saying that these programs don't have value. They do have value in a society, but they should be priced accordingly to the amount of money you'll be making once you graduate. And that's the big problem I have with a lot of college campuses, because most people would be shocked to know that most of your tuition dollars do not go towards the actual education. It goes towards the amenities on college campuses.
0: See, and I also think there's a case to be made about false advertising. Because, Professor, I can't tell you how many times. I remember one time there's a college in my neck of the woods called University of Oregon, and they bragged, we're hiring this guy who's this top, top academic. He's won the Pulitzer Prize. I can't remember his name now. This is 20 years ago. And I said, okay, so what's he going to be teaching? Oh, he won't be teaching. He's just, you know, I said, well, what kind of research will he be doing at the school? And he said, oh, no, he's not doing research either. And I said, so you're hiring a guy who isn't going to teach and he isn't going to do research. He's just going to write for his own purposes and collect a six-figure salary. Yep, that's what we're going to do. They were buying him basically like the hood ornament on a Mercedes. It's you know, he's the hood ornament, and he's designed to draw people in. And if you thought, oh, my kid's going to the college where this guy is one of the professors, except he doesn't teach and he doesn't even do research, then aren't you advertising something falsely?
1: Well, I think colleges have been doing that for decades. I mean, especially over the last 20 years, where they'll bring in high-profile people that don't teach. I mean, don't forget who was at the University of Pennsylvania and had an office there, former President Joe Biden.
0: Yeah.
1: He wasn't teaching any college
0: courses. He's a rainmaker. He's a rainmaker, right?
1: Well, that's what it is. It's to bring in the grant money to the schools, to get more money to these institutions. And again, these institutions have created this reckoning themselves, because look at the increase in tuition rates throughout the years. It outpaces the inflation dramatically, and that's a problem. So we need to rein the colleges in. These colleges have to be more responsible. You can't have generations of students that are graduating in this enormous debt. They're not able to afford it, and then the taxpayers have to pay it. I paid back my student loans. Millions of people ended up paying for their college outright. They sacrificed in order to send their children to school. You have a bunch of people that never even went to school, and they are thriving and making great livings. So why is college like the exception to all this? They should bear the responsibility of the false hope that they give these students. They should be involved in the outcomes of the students and whether or not those students are able to graduate from that
2: 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The Lars Larson Show. 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
3: With SRN News, I'm Jason Walker. President Trump says talks with Iran are the last chance for Tehran to forge a deal and avoid an escalation of U.S. strikes. President says he fully expects to have an idea relatively soon about how negotiations to reopen the Strait of Hormuz and address the U.S. concerns about Iran's nuclear program should be coming about. He says the first phase is the opening of the straits. Two Republican senators who had threatened to block Acting Attorney General Todd Blanche's bid to lead the Justice Department now say they will vote to advance his nomination. Statement from John Cornyn and Tom Tillis comes after Blanche issued an order late Sunday rescinding the anti-weaponization fund. Devastation in neighborhoods in eastern Washington following a lot of wildfires. SRN News.
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0: Hey, welcome back to the Lars Larson Show. At the tail end of last week, we talked about the invasion that was going on Spain's border near a town called Ceuta. 50,000 military-aged illegal aliens storming Spain's border in just 24 hours. 50,000 in 24 hours. I mean, that even is greater than the number of illegal aliens that Joe Biden was letting in. I think Joe Biden's high for one of those days was, say, 14,000 illegals, and we have a much bigger border. But as Zero Hedge and our friends at Zero Hedge report, the invasion of the Spanish enclaves of Ceuta and Melilla by 50,000 military-age men from Morocco exposed the dire consequences of nation-killing mass migration policies promoted by socialist regimes. Because this is the choice that voters make when they choose the kind of government, when they chose, allegedly, Joe Biden, President Autopen, and he came in promising that there would be a surge at the border. Sure enough, there was. Well, Italy's ministry has now suspended free movement rules with Spain and ordered the closure of air and maritime borders. Why? The prime ministers of 22 out of the 27 EU member states have written a joint letter to the EU demanding an emergency summit over the invasion of illegal aliens in Ceuta. Quote, "We cannot allow uncontrolled mass crossings, the instrumentalization of migration, and other hybrid threats to create the perception that illegal entry into the EU is possible." Hey, they finally woke up when the mobs at the borders actually showed up. Let me get to your calls at 866-HEY-LARS. That's 866-439-5277. Send your emails to talk@LarsLarsen.com. Hey, Bill in New Jersey, thanks for listening on WOND. What's on your mind?
13: Hi, thanks for taking the call. It's about a referendum in California to relate to Zohra Mamdani in New York.
0: Yes.
13: They approved the referendum for November to put the millionaire's tax, and they said they're going to use it for social service, which is very similar to what he's going to do. So they're actually approving because the system isn't working. I get it now. I was explained that the system doesn't work, so we're going to try this like they did in Russia and Cuba, and we know what happened there. Taking the land and all that, this is like the first stages of that.
0: Well, now, what do you think is going, by the way, for everybody else who's listening, there are various kinds of millionaire taxes. There's one in the state where I live, in Washington State. California's plan is a 5% tax on wealth. And have you taken note of that difference, Bill?
13: I thought it included the capital gains, too, on that.
0: Well, because what they're saying is that if you have assets that are worth more than $1 billion, so this isn't just Elon Musk, it's not just Jeff Bezos, neither one of which lives in California. It's saying if you've got assets over $1 billion, then a one-time tax, they claim it'll be one time only, and it's retroactive to 2026, and they say you will have to pay 5% on the accumulated net worth of everything you're worth. So that would mean, say, 5%, if you're worth $10 billion, then it's 5% of $10 billion. It's a gigantic tax, and California already has the highest marginal income tax rate in America, but that's a tax on income. This is not a tax on income. It's a tax on wealth. And it may mean that if your accumulated wealth is, say, $2 or $3 billion, but you don't have income anywhere near that because all you own is stocks or you own properties or that sort of thing, you're going to have to somehow come up with this cash to pay off Sacramento.
13: That's it. And Gavin Newsom's against it. I was surprised to hear that, but it's probably because we're getting closer to the presidential election.
0: Oh, that's it. He isn't really against the tax. He just doesn't want to have to take responsibility for it as a candidate for a president of the United States. But this is the craziness, because the only place, Bill, that I can think of where our wealth is taxed is in property taxes. So I'll bet in the state of New Jersey, if you own a house that's worth $500,000, you pay a tax rate every year on that $500,000 in value. And if your house goes up from $500,000 to $1 million, then you pay a tax rate on that. But that's the only place our wealth is taxed. Ordinarily, states and the federal government only tax our income, but not our net worth. Does that make sense?
13: That's it.
0: Well,
13: but they're adding the extra one so they can do the social service, similar to what he's doing with the supermarket.
0: Yeah, and you know what? I'm willing to bet this will not be a one-time only tax in California. Bill, I appreciate the call from New Jersey. Let's go to Charles in Nevada. Charles, thanks for listening on KKFT. What's on your mind?
14: I am trying to remember how student loans were handled when I was in college. I think that private lenders were actually handling them, and
0: they were, and it was Obama. It was Obama who shifted them back to the federal government entirely.
14: And I don't know it for a fact, but I'm thinking that when that happened, this oversight that the private lenders were doing went away.
0: Yep, it sure did. Because what's the point if you're borrowing the money, but you're borrowing it from the federal government and they're agreeing to be on the hook for it, and you're not able to get rid of that debt through bankruptcy, then the federal government is going to have to pay the bill one way or the other if the borrower, the student, does not pay it back, whereas at least when it was still through private lenders, banks, savings and loans, and that sort of thing, there was some expectation you have to pay the money back, right?
15: And as I remember, they stayed on it, and if you got behind, if you were late, or if you needed to change your payment plan, you know, they were on it. They expected you to pay it.
0: Well, that's right. And imagine what a life lesson this is, because you start with the fact that you're dealing with college kids. So you're talking about in the most, the most affluent country on planet Earth, right? Because that's the United States of America. If you're a poor person in America, you're already richer than a whole bunch of people on planet Earth. And then of those people, the ones that can go to college and say, I can take 4 years for additional schooling, that alone is a cost to go and take, four or six or 8 years of college, and I'm going to borrow money and do it. You're already in the elite of the elite of the elite. And then when you say, oh, and by the way, I shouldn't have to pay any of the money back. What kind of lesson are you getting? Because everything else in your life, when you buy a house, the bank wants you to pay it back. And if you don't, they're going to give you the boot. If you buy a car, they're going to expect you to make the payments. Everything else you have to pay for. But suddenly, college, allegedly one of those things that it gives you a special ability to earn more money, to be held in higher regard and everything else. And they're going to tell you, but you don't have to pay the money back? What are we telling people?
15: I think too, before the feds took it over, that they had limits on how much they would lend.
0: Yeah, and in fact, Trump just put some new limits back on a year ago, right after he came into office. And one of the funny things about it was there were some colleges, private colleges, mostly private colleges, where the tuition was, I think, $65,000. And Trump said, we're not making any graduate student loans north of 50 grand. And guess what? The college dropped its tuition to 50 grand. It's amazing how it worked that way. Hey, thanks very much, Charles. I appreciate the call. You're listening to the Lars Larson Show.
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0: Hey, welcome back to the program. It's a pleasure to be with you. Gavin Newsom just bumped California's minimum wage to $17.40 an hour. No vote, no debate, just automatic. Is this a win for the workers or a squeeze on small business? I thought we'd start there with Rebecca Paxton, who is research director at the Employment Policies Institute, EPI. Rebecca, welcome back to the program.
19: Hi, Lars. Thanks so much for having me.
0: I'll admit to you, and I've confessed to my audience plenty of times, I don't believe in minimum wages. I didn't believe in them when I worked for minimum wage. I don't believe in them now. I think they're a cheat on the worker because they're, see, I don't see them as a minimum. I see them as putting a cap on my work, saying, if you want to sell your work, you can only sell it if somebody's willing to pay north of, in the case of California, $17.40 per hour. So I remember when I first started working in radio over 50 years ago, they had to pay me the minimum wage, the federal minimum wage. And I remember thinking, even at the time, my work is not worth $1.85 an hour. It is worth considerably less than that. So it's really a limitation on the worker. What is this going to do with Gavin Newsom announcing the statewide minimum wage is now jumping to $17.40 an hour starting January 1 of next year?
19: Yeah, so this is one of the highest state minimum wages that we're going to see across the country, at least according to current minimum wage hikes. So this is certainly unprecedented, and studies over decades show that this is going to cause job losses, more automation, and what's even worse, higher prices for consumers who are already facing a high cost of living crisis.
0: Well, and the people who are subject to this, which is still a relatively small number of people nationwide who actually earn the minimum wage, is it not?
19: It is, but it's a really important rung on the ladder for people in their careers, like you mentioned, people just starting out, trying to learn on-the-job skills. So it's certainly, these jobs are important, and pricing them out could be disastrous.
0: Well, and that's what I worry about is when you say you have to pay this minimum wage of $17.40, you might think this is a promising young man or woman, and I'd like them to be able to learn this job. But I can't afford to give them what amounts to very close to $38,000 a year, plus all the other costs of employing, because believe me, as an employer, I'm a small employer. I've got a couple of great employees, but if it starts with the minimum, with the wage you're paying, it doesn't end there. It's got social security and FICA and FUTA and everything else that gets added on top. So the actual rate is much higher than that. It basically means you're locked out of being able to hire those people.
19: Absolutely. It creates these ripple effects within companies, within the economy, and even among other residents who are affected by higher prices, especially in industries like restaurants and groceries. It's certainly a ripple effect across the state or even across the country.
0: Well, in fact, Gavin Newsom has pushed the wage from 12 an hour. And I know he didn't do it all on his own. There was the California Assembly as well. But it went from 12 an hour when he first took office to 17:40. And apparently, he's as much as suggesting that the federal minimum wage should do the same. And it's currently $7.25 an hour, which I don't imagine much of anybody actually makes that amount of money unless they're in a tip job. So, you know, is this really the way that Gavin Newsom's going to campaign to be president of the United States, by suggesting a gigantic minimum wage hike?
19: You know, I think to a lot of politicians right now, it sounds like a really good fix-all solution for affordability issues that we're seeing across the economy. But what we've found, you know, we surveyed over 160 American economists on this issue, and they said actually raising the minimum wage contributes to inflation. So what some politicians are seeing as a Band-Aid solution is actually going to make prices higher, make things more affordable for Americans, and also cut jobs for people when they need to be able to afford those things.
0: Well, and
19: so it's really a lose-lose.
0: Sorry about that, Rebecca. I mean, for the people who've got minimal skills and making minimum wage, I had a guy years ago tell me, he was complaining. He said, I've been making minimum wage for 20 years. I said, 20 years of working and you haven't added to your skills so they're worth more than minimum wage? And he said, well, I can't go to college like you. I said, I dropped out after a year and a half. I said, every job in the world lends itself to learning something that gives you better skills, but you've chosen not to work on your skills over 20 years. That should have a consequence. And I know people will find that mean-spirited. It's not intended that way. It's if the marketplace is saying your skills are worth the minimum wage, I think that's the marketplace telling you, you need to go out and add some skills to what you know how to do.
19: That's right. You know, the minimum wage was never intended to be where someone stays. It's intended to be a starter wage. As you're learning those skills and developing, you know, workplace etiquette and building your skill set, like you said. So we actually have studies that most people then go on to get a raise very quickly within their minimum wage jobs and build their skills and are able to move up that ladder. So like you said, it's certainly supposed to be a starting place, not the floor or the cap really on, you know, where folks are supposed to be earning.
0: Well, you know what I'm worried about, Rebecca, is the person who's currently, if they're making minimum and they're working full time, and then the boss is told, hey, it's going to $17.40 an hour January 1, and he says, well, I can't really afford to keep you on full time. I'll keep you on half time at the new rate. And then you say, well, that means I'm going to have to go find a second job that will go with the first job. And in most cases, you won't find the second job that meshes all that well with the first job. Meaning, you know, if your morning job is working, you know, opening up a restaurant and working at minimum wage till 10 o'clock in the morning, and then you say, but my second job doesn't start till 2 in the afternoon, all of a sudden, you've got the almost impossible task of working at both ends of the clock with some dead time in the middle, and making about as much as you were making before when you were working just one job before the government messed with the minimum wage.
19: Absolutely. And this is something we saw happen in California over the last couple of years with Gavin Newsom's $20 wage for fast food workers. Not only were there fewer jobs because people were losing their jobs because now the minimum wage had gone up $5 overnight, but those who remained employed actually saw a reduction in their schedules on average because there were fewer shifts available. Employers weren't able to keep those folks on as long as they had been. So even though folks were making $20 an hour as their hourly rate, they actually were making less in total earnings because they were working less. So that's not a theoretical. That's something that's happened in California and could be happening if this becomes statewide and certainly federal.
0: Well, and I in some ways, because I don't want Gavin Newsom as the next president of the United States, I kind of hope he makes this one of his signature issues. So you can run around America saying, hey, let's take the $7.25 an hour minimum wage and let's boost it up to three times that much, because people are going to see just how crazy he is and that it's simply not going to work. That's Rebecca Paxton, who's research director at the Employment Policies Institute. Rebecca, it's a pleasure to have you on the program. Glad to have you with me as well, and glad to take your calls at 866-HEY-LARS. 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
20: Maybe you've thought about taking a cruise. Maybe you've even talked yourself out of it. But this is not just another vacation. This is the Gulf of America Cruise. 7 days through the Caribbean with Mike Gallagher, Scott Jennings, Larry O'Connor, Jennifer.
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3: This hour from Town Hall, I'm Jason Walker. President Trump says that U.S. Attorney Jeanine Pirro more or less choked in moving to drop charges against a former Olympian who'd been accused of vandalizing the reflecting pool.
22: I was disappointed with Jeanine Pirro, really disappointed with Jeanine Pirro. She folded like an umbrella. And people get away with things, and it's a disgrace.
3: President, though, does say that Pirro really took it on the chin.
22: Because the judge was extremely unfriendly to Jeanine. And frankly, I think she choked. Because the judge was really vicious. Instead of going after the people that did it, the judge went after her. And went after her department. And I guess she choked.
3: Well, the search for Savannah Guthrie's 84-year-old mother continues. Major reward money on the line for information leading to an arrest. Correspondent Laura Winters reports.
1: It's been 6 months since Nancy Guthrie disappeared from her home in the Catalina foothills in Tucson, Arizona. The reward money stands at $1.2 million. Nancy's daughter, NBC Today Show co-host Savannah Guthrie, released a new video last week on our Instagram page, which put the case back in the news. Pima County Sheriff Chris Nanos has been widely criticized for his handling of DNA evidence in the case because he sent it to a private lab instead of straight to the FBI. Laura Winters reporting.
3: There are neighborhoods now in eastern Washington just devastated, leveled by wildfires. Authorities say some 700 buildings have been destroyed, but no deaths have been reported. And the Sheriff's Department now in the city says they have arrested a 37-year-old man. He is suspected of starting one of the more devastating fires around Spokane. More on these stories, townhall.com.
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3: Russian warplanes reportedly have dropped glide bombs on Ukraine, killing one person, wounding dozens more. Meanwhile, Ukrainian drone debris killed six people in Russia, and three people died in Ukraine's attack on Crimea. Ukrainian leader Volodymyr Zelensky telling diplomats Ukraine is using long-range strike drones to hit targets deep inside of Russia in an effort to push Vladimir Putin into seeking a peace settlement this year. Ukrainian drones struck targets, including a major warehouse and oil refinery in Russia. In the meantime, the Russian embassy in Rome is now blaming Ukraine for the deadly weekend bombing at a Moscow restaurant, describing it as an attempt to intimidate the Italian community in Russia. That restaurant served Italian food. Breaking news and analysis, townhall.com.
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24: I spoke to the president about what's going on. And spoke in pretty clear fashion about how dire the situation is. He understands that. He knew that going into the call. He expressed his support for what the people are going through out here.
0: That is Governor Bob Ferguson of Washington State talking about his conversation with Donald Trump after the terrible fires that ripped through Spokane, forcing the evacuation of about 60,000 people. Now, there are lots of things that can be said about this. I plan to say a few of them in just a moment. But first, welcome to the Lars Larson Show. It's a pleasure to be with you, and I'm glad to include you in the conversation. If you want to join the best conversation in talk journalism, it happens right here every day at 866. Hey, Lars. So the mayor of Spokane, Washington, Lisa Brown, describes the fires that ripped through that city. It was an area called Airway Heights. And believe me, I took that kind of personally because just about a week ago, my family and I were passing through Spokane and we overnighted at a hotel in the Airway Heights neighborhood of Spokane. And what happened there? Hundreds of structures, the latest estimate, although I'm sure these numbers are going to be corrected later, 700 structures, including many, many homes of people who live in Washington State's second largest city, simply burned to the ground. And it looked like the aftermath of the Palisades fires in the Los Angeles area about a year and a half ago. They call this the worst natural disaster that the region has ever faced. This is a city of about 250,000 people, and about 60,000 of those people, more than 20% of them, were forced to evacuate. The fires had spread to about 7,700 acres. And I know that, for the most part, we're going to hear a lot of politicians, like the former governor of Washington State, Jay Inslee, and the current governor, Bob Ferguson, and other politicians, who are going to say immediately, this is global warming. It is not global warming. It is hot, dry weather, which, by the way, if you've never spent a summer in any part of the United States of America, let alone the Pacific Northwest, July, August, and September tend to be hot and dry. Global warming is not what caused these fires. Many of the fires that the Northwest region ends up facing, like those in Canada, like those in other parts of America, are the result of arson. They are the result of people, in some cases, flicking cigarettes out a window, lit cigarettes, or they're the result of people going out and deliberately setting fires. Do we know the cause of these fires yet? No, we don't. But I'll tell you one thing that I thought was very, very intelligent. I checked one of the sources that I like to check when there have been wildfires like this. It's the online presence of Northwest Hotshots. Now, what are the hotshots? They are brave young men and women who go out on these fires. Do they get paid? They get paid, but probably not nearly enough. It is hot work. It is difficult work. It is dangerous work. And they have an online presence. And here's what they wrote. The wildfires in the Spokane area are being driven by dry fuel, high winds, low humidity, and ignition sources. Now, in line with this argument that this is somehow all about global warming and this is something brand new, how long have we had dry fuels, high winds, low humidity, and ignition sources in July and August in most parts of the United States, and the Pacific Northwest is no exception? They say these are land, they are weather and land management realities, not a simple morality play about big oil. I mean, even the hotshots understand. This is not about global warming. It's not about fighting big petroleum. They said what actually makes these fires larger and harder to control is decades of policy failure. In other words, these are avoidable occurrences. I've been pointing out to you for a long, long time that there are periods of time in the United States in recent history, the 50s through the 80s, where the Pacific Northwest region did not see gigantic amounts of wildfires. In fact, in that one 30-year period from the mid-50s to the mid-80s, there was one fire in that entire one-third of a century that went north of 100,000 acres. What's on fire right now? More than 2 million acres on fire right now. The typical amount of fires in the Pacific Northwest region is 500,000 acres every year in Oregon, 500,000 acres every year in Washington. And if you simply ask the logical question, what would cause us to go from a 30-year period where we had no big fires but the one fire that would have counted as a pipsqueak fire compared to what's going on right now? It's because of bad management of land and forest and wildlands. And what the hotshots themselves say is aggressive fire suppression without enough follow-up thinning or prescribed, fire allowed fuel loads to build to dangerous levels. So what happened? There were programs that were in place to go out and reduce the amount of fuel, to trim down forest areas, to trim down areas where wildfires can go in brushy areas and grassy areas. Environmental rules and activist lawsuits, as we pointed out last week before the Spokane fires ever happened, have repeatedly delayed or even blocked mechanical thinning. That means going out and cutting back all the grass and the brush and the smaller trees that create the fuel for all this. Salvage logging has been virtually prohibited on public lands. Controlled burns on public lands are limited. Projects that would reduce fuel often sit in court for years or they get scaled back. The result is dense, more continuous fuels that turn what used to be manageable fires into fast-moving, high-intensity fires when the weather turns dry and windy, which, by the way, go back and take a look at the historical record. We've had our meteorologist on this show any number of times. If you say, wow, it's really odd that July and August are hot and dry, people are going to look at you like you have your head screwed on sideways because you say, don't you understand it's hot and dry every July? Well, it's a little bit hotter, or it's a little bit drier, or we have an occasional day that goes to a new temperature record. Although, if you talk to the meteorologists again, they'll tell you that there are an awful lot of temperature records that were set about 100 years ago and have not been eclipsed today. Blaming oil companies, as the hotshots point out, skips the actual causes. The American West has always had fire for literally thousands of years. They say the difference today is heavier fuel loads created by management decisions and legal obstruction. In other words, if Bob Ferguson wants to know what created the conditions that led to 60,000 people evacuated, 700 homes burned to the ground, all of this disastrous activity, all he needs to do is walk in and take a look in the mirror. Because that's where the problem starts. It starts with government deciding we're going to limit things that have been going on for thousands of years that could have headed off this problem, and we're going to make the problem happen, and it's going to be even worse. By the way, thousands of places on the internet have a file with your name on it. And that used to be true of me, but I took care of the problem, and I'm going to tell you how. What do they have? Your home address, your cell phone number, your email address, and there's more. Medical conditions, your age, how you vote, even your kids' names. 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
6: Hey, welcome back to the Lars Larson Show. So two bystanders die at a Seattle food festival in the 13th biggest city in the United States of America. And days later, the police chief is fired from his job, and the mayor, who is a young lady who has never had a real job in her life, has had her mom and dad paying her bills, doesn't seem like she's very responsible at all. Out of one side of her mouth, Katie Wilson is promising transparency. Meanwhile, out of the other side of her mouth, she says, but you, the public, are not allowed to know why I fired Chief Sean Barnes. Now, the guy who's one of those on the ground who's been doing yeoman's work when it comes to this story is journalist Jonathan Cho with the Discovery Institute and Turning Point USA Frontlines, host of Citizen Journalist with Jonathan Cho. Jay Cho, welcome back.
12: Hey, Lars. Nothing ceases to amaze me anymore. What's going on with the politics in Seattle?
6: Well, it's crazy because here's the thing. Katie Wilson comes right and says, I'm going to deliver transparency. And then she says, she's asked, well, what was it that went on between you and Chief Sean Barnes right before you decided to fire him and have to pay him almost 2 years of salary to get rid of him? And she says, those conversations are private and they're confidential. I'm not allowed to tell you. Number one, I think that's a lie, but is there any way to justify a mayor saying, I fired the chief, but I can't tell you what we talked about or why I decided to fire him? And by the way, I'm going to promise you transparency at the same time that I'm giving

0: you opacity.
1: Yeah, I think her constituents, the voters, at the very least now, even the local media, have all caught on. Mayor Katie Wilson, the socialist mayor, has no idea what she's doing, and her promises of transparency and trying to do the right thing, all of that went out the window when she, all she had to do really was lay out what were the reasons, how, what did he violate. I mean, this is routine when people are fired or let go from a job, right? What were the reasons? And we're simply being told the only clarity we've had is it was related to some of the handling around the tragic Seattle Center mass shooting last weekend.
0: Well, and so you have the mass shooting, and then you have a delay in holding a press conference to communicate to the public. And frankly, Jay Cho, one of the things I wanted to ask you about directly, isn't there still a third suspect from the shooting still running around loose, or is that, has he been caught? Jay Cho, did I lose you? Oh, shoot. What a terrible time to lose connection with Jonathan Cho. Let me see if we can get him back. Joel, will you see if we can get Jay Cho back on? We're going to reconnect with him. But imagine this. You have a shooting. One of the alleged shooters is dead, although he keeps getting mentioned by the mayor as somebody whose family she feels sympathy for. Jay Cho, we lost you at just that critical moment. Isn't there a third suspect who's still running around loose? And what's happened to that part of the story?
1: Yeah, Interim Chief Andre Sale says the actual shooter, the one who allegedly killed these three people, is still on the loose. But he's also now saying that there could be multiple suspects they're looking for as well related to this gang shooting.
0: I would think that would be one of the key focus. If you've got a killer and an alleged killer is on the loose and running around and not in custody, it would seem to me that's a tremendously dangerous person, isn't it?
1: Oh, absolutely. Look, and I think that's some of the criticism that the mayor as well as the former police chief Sean Barnes faced. It was the slow response to let the community know that a killer was still on the loose. If you recall, it took more than 5 hours before the mayor or SPD even put out any information or held a press release to notify the public that anyone's, you know, either people have been arrested or not. And I think that was some of the greatest frustration and also warranted criticism right now of Mayor Katie Wilson.
0: Okay, and let me ask you this, because Jay Cho, you cover Seattle regularly. I don't as closely, but tell me this. Hasn't this chief arguably done a good job? I didn't like the fact that he appeared to be a part-timer and a carpetbagger and commuting every week to Chicago. But all of that aside, did he bring crime down? Did he bring recruitment up? Did he hit the marks that he was told to hit? Then was there any justification to actually fire him other than Katie Wilson being embarrassed?
1: Yeah, it's really hard to justify this firing, especially during the middle of a high-profile murder investigation. I think that's unprecedented. Number two, I saw his performance review, at least the one that was shown by some civil rights activists. His most recent performance review showed that he received an A grade, that he was going, you know, above and beyond as chief. Now, again, as you mentioned, there was some criticism about his travel to Chicago, where he has a second home. His wife and kids still live there. Also, as our friend Ari Hoffman has reported in the past, you know, Sean Barnes failed a polygraph when he came in to this administration. And again, Katie Wilson inherited this chief, this former chief, but she also had a choice to bring him on or not. So she very well should have known, again, his background and his potential baggage.
0: I'm talking to Jonathan Cho, who's a journalist with the Discovery Institute and Turning Point USA. Last issue, and that's this. Katie Wilson makes the claim, I knew I had to fire him because I have a special window into knowing what's going on inside the police bureau. But then she admits she had no idea why they didn't hold the press conference right away and tell the public. She had no idea that Chief Sean Barnes had apparently missed 50 days of work because of this commuting back and forth. She appeared to have been clueless about what was going on inside the city's police bureau, but then claims, I know the special inside insights into what's going on, and that's why I knew enough to fire him, but sorry, I can't tell you why I fired him. Does any of that make sense?
1: No, it doesn't. And right now, there are more questions than answers right now over this. I spoke to many reporters in that room for her final press conference on Friday, and we've all filed public disclosure requests, communications between, you know, SPD and the mayor's office, because I think at this point, that's the only way we're going to find out really what happened.
0: Okay, so Jade Cho, is there a process for removing her? Could the city council move to remove her? Would it have to be a vote of citizens to remove her? And has anybody raised the question, if you're this incompetent, why should you keep your job?
1: Yeah, that word recall has been thrown around a lot. In fact, off the record, several council members have told me they're looking into that. The council can potentially trigger this. But again, we're not quite there yet, still in the very early stages. But the vast majority of the Seattle City Council have all now said publicly that they no longer have confidence in socialist Seattle Mayor Katie Wilson leading the city.
0: Yeah, and is anybody going to ask the question, how does a woman or a man get a job like this who's never had a position of responsibility in her entire life? She's got a baby. She's got a husband. He doesn't work. She doesn't work. Mom and dad pay her bills, and somehow she ends up in charge of America's 13th biggest city. It seems absolutely unbelievable, and frankly, it seems like it's more than a little bit dangerous for the people who live there. Jade Cho, thanks very much. Glad to have you with me, and always glad to take your phone calls and your email at 866-HEY-LARS. That's 866-439-5277. Send your emails to talk@LarsLarson.com. And if you believe in supporting American craftsmanship, U.S. veterans, and independent talk radio, go to my website, LarsLarson.com. 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I'm a collector of challenge coins. I decided we wanted one for the show. We had one years ago, and then the veterans group that made them for us and benefited from their sales, they went out of existence, and we had to find another one. We finally found another one. Each one of those comes with a personally signed thank you card, and I can tell you this, not a penny of the proceeds goes to me. Back in just a moment. 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
3: With SRN News, I'm Jason Walker. Authorities have arrested a 37-year-old man suspected of starting one of the devastating fires around Spokane. Sheriff's Department there says they arrested Aaron F. Farinacci for arson. He is accused of starting the Old Trails fire. So far, more than 700 structures have been destroyed. 60,000 people have been forced to evacuate. President Trump says any talks with Iran are the last chance for Tehran to forge a deal and avoid an escalation of U.S. strikes. A pair of Republican lawmakers who threatened to block Acting Attorney General Todd Blanche's bid to lead the Justice Department now say they will vote to advance his nomination. The statement from Senators John Cornyn and Tom Tillis comes as Blanche issued an order late Sunday rescinding the anti-weaponization fraud. SRN News.
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0: Hey, welcome back to the Lars Larson Show. It's a pleasure to be with you. Well, gas went back above $4 a gallon. Growth has slowed down a bit nationwide, and shoppers keep on spending anyway. How long can businesses continue to eat these costs before consumers have to pay the price? I thought I'd put that question to Con Davis, who's CEO of Byrna Technologies, and I'm sure that Con will start by telling us about Byrna, because I've talked about the subject plenty of times about the kind of technology that Byrna puts in people's hands. Con, welcome back.
17: Thank you, Lars. Great to be back with you. And yes, so Byrna Technologies, we manufacture less lethal launchers right here in the United States in Indiana. And what those are is they look a lot like a handgun, but they're not. They're powered by carbon dioxide, and they launch a chemical irritant round that can incapacitate someone from 60 feet away for up to 40 minutes. So it's really a way to keep yourself safe without the fear of pulling the trigger and taking a life.
0: Yeah, because some people want to carry a pistol. I've had a carry permit for a long time, never had any cause to use it. I mean, I still carry the gun, and it's good to have it, kind of like I have a spare tire, and I haven't put a spare tire in a car in about 30 years, and I hope I never do. But the point is, if you ever need it and don't have it, it's kind of like a parachute. If you ever really, really need one and you don't have one, you'll never need one again. But Byrna Technologies is for that section of people who say, well, under these circumstances, I don't want to carry a pistol, but I wouldn't mind carrying something that could put the fear of God in the bad guys and keep them at a distance, right?
17: Well, on top of that, Lars, we are legal in all 50 states. You don't have to have a concealed and carry permit. So if you're traveling, it makes a lot of sense to have this product as you're traveling as well. Additionally, if you're like me and you have small children in your house, it can be a great option, because if you make a mistake, it's not going to end someone's life. It'll be a bad day for somebody, but it won't take their life.
0: Okay, so Con, tell my audience, if I recall correctly, Byrna transitioned back, was manufacturing overseas, and then transitioned back entirely to the United States a few years ago. It's been a while, hasn't it?
17: It has. We did this really before COVID. So we were ahead of that trend, but we really found that you were able to get the quality manufacturing when you manufacture here in the United States, and you can control your supply chain so much better. And so we moved everything from South Africa to Indiana right before COVID happened.
0: That's a great move. And is there any reason that other companies shouldn't be able to do the same kind of thing you did? Because you're making a consumer product, so price is important, quality is important. You're also making a product that has some technology, and some of it is, you know, a physical structure like a pistol. So any reason other companies couldn't do the same thing you've done and come back home?
17: Not at all. I mean, I will tell you, it took us a little while to develop some of the suppliers here in the United States so that we didn't have to import parts and pieces. But with a concerted effort, anyone can do that. And frankly, Lars, when you're doing that, what it gives you is not only better control of your quality, but as you mentioned, these are technology products and we have patents on them. It gives you better protection for your intellectual property rights.
0: Yeah, because you'd have to be concerned about that stuff getting ripped off by, say China.
17: Absolutely.
0: I mean, because China is a notorious thief when it comes to IP. So tell me what your impression is of where our country's economy is going right now. Gross domestic product growing at about 1.5%, not as high as we'd like it to be, but inflation not too far outside the range that they're looking for. Where do we need to go from here?
17: Well, I'll tell you, the consumer has been really resilient so far in this economy, which has been a little bit surprising to me. Usually when you see what's happened with energy prices and what happened with gasoline prices, the consumer gets pinched pretty hard. But they've been resilient so far. I think we were in a pretty good shape from a credit point of view coming into the current situation, but that can't last forever. And so at some point, you've got to wonder when the consumer starts to squeal. At the same time, you look at manufacturers like us, we're starting to feel a lot of pressure from a freight in and a freight out point of view, and for plastic components. Prices across the board there are going up. If you're like us right now, you're trying to resist raising your prices because, as I'm sure you know, with anyone who sells products through a retail channel, once prices go up, they never come back down. And our point of view is, you know, we want our products to be available to people where they can afford them. So that's key for us.
0: I'm talking to Con Davis, who's CEO of Byrna Technologies. Used a term I'm not familiar with, freight in, freight out. What does that refer to?
17: So that's just the shipping. So when we order any part or piece, the shipping coming to us from our suppliers, that's freight in. So that's the cost that I pay for the trucks. And similarly, when I ship something to a consumer and I send it out, that's called freight out. Apologies for the technical term.
0: No, that makes sense. But does that mean that then you have an incentive to be located as close to your suppliers as possible? I mean, it's not really possible for you to be as close to consumers as you'd like because I assume your customers are coast to coast.
17: They are coast to coast. But again, what's important there is we manufacture in the U.S. and our supply base is in the U.S. So it's all domestic freight. If we were having to order from China, from other places in Southeast Asia, there are even more costs that are associated with that for sure.
0: Okay. So what does the federal government need to do in particular? And is it tariffs relief or what do you need to do to make things better for manufacturers like Byrna?
17: So for us, it's really about consistency, right? We've seen tariffs go on and off and on and off. That creates a lot of volatility, and it's hard for us to plan our business around that. The same goes with gas prices. They've been incredibly volatile with everything that's been going on in the Middle East. So for business, what you really need is stability one way or the other. So that's what we're looking for.
0: Okay, so let me ask about the plastic part of this, because the Byrna is made from plastic. Is that plastic is the feedstock for that coming from American plants, or is it being mostly made overseas? Because the materials involved are going to be petroleum products, aren't they?
17: They are. And where we're fortunate is the United States has a great petroleum industry and a great resins and plastics industry that comes out of that, which means I can source all of those things here in the United States, which has insulated us some from those price swings. But as you know, oil is traded all over the globe, and as that goes up, it does capture even our oil here in the U.S.
0: All right. What's the growth forecast for Byrna going forward?
17: Well, you know, what's exciting about where we are is it's still early days from a growth point of view for Byrna. So I'm really excited about where we're going. For us, it's all about continuing to introduce this product to new customers so that they know that there's an option out there that they can protect themselves out with without having to take a life, which is really important for us to get that message out.
0: Con, thank you very much. I appreciate what Berna does, and we appreciate your time.
17: You have a great one, Lars. Appreciate you.
0: And you as well. That is Con Davis, who is CEO of Berna Technologies. By the way, thousands of places on the internet have a file with your name on it. And that used to be true of me, but I took care of the problem, and I'm going to tell you how. What do they have? Your home address, your cell phone number, your email address, and there's more. 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
0: Hey, welcome back to the Lars Larson Show. It's a pleasure to be with you. I want to talk about what happened in Twin Falls, Idaho over the weekend at an In-N-Out Burger. You know, that's the very, very famous and very well-run. I don't have any financial connections to In-N-Out Burger, but I admire the way they do business. But they have an outlet in Twin Falls, Idaho, and a murderer, who's dead, by the way, and that's a good way for murderers to end up, Chad Williams, on 24 years of age, shows up on Saturday afternoon at the In-N-Out Burger in Twin Falls, Idaho. He murders three people. He injures at least seven others and then took his own life with a self-inflicted gunshot wound. So he's a killer and he's a coward. But one of the things that I think deserves an awful lot of, enhanced attention, and that is that a young man who was also showing up at the In-N-Out Burger, he was there with his girlfriend, and he had prepared for, he says, his entire life for this, carried a concealed pistol, pulled that pistol out, and began shooting. And he was very much outmatched by the killer, Chad Williams. Because Chad Williams had a rifle, a long gun, much more accurate at a distance. A pistol, even in the hands of somebody who's very, very good with a pistol, is not much good past about 75 to 100 feet at the most. So he's outmatched, but he's laying down fire. And in this case, the police say that man, Jordan Salinas, managed to get the bad guy to put his head down and to go away from the direction of more victims, which means that Jordan Salinas likely saved lives by taking the actions that he did. Now, how much do we know about Chad Williams? Not a lot. But I will tell you a couple of things that are my general observation. When we have a shooting like this, it is important to find out why, even if it was an insane reason, and usually when it comes to people who show up at a place and just start murdering people, it's going to be a reason that doesn't sound entirely rational to those of us who are rational. But in this case, I know there are people in the media who've decided we are not going to name the killer or shooter. I think that's a bad decision in two ways. Number one, don't call him a shooter. Call him a killer. And the reaction I've had to that suggestion from people is, no, we have to call him a shooter because there's been no indictment. There's been no trial. He's dead. He will never stand trial for what he did. So that's number one. Call him what he is. He's a killer, not a shooter. A shooter is somebody like me that goes to a gun range and puts holes in paper targets. If you put holes in human beings, You're either a killer or an attempted murderer, one of the others. Call them what they are. And second, there is this new tradition in the mainstream media, not required by law, could not be required by law, that says we're not going to name the killer because it'll glorify him. He's dead. There is nothing that is going to glorify him. And frankly, I've found that when you name those people, not because you want to make them more famous or infamous, but because you oftentimes will hear additional details from people who say, oh, I worked with that guy a couple of years ago. I knew him well. And they will give you information you never would have heard otherwise. If you refuse to name him, you're simply saying, whatever the government tells me about the killer is what I will pass on to my audience. I will not do any independent investigation. That is not doing your job. Twin Falls Police said on afternoon, at least one other person who is an active duty service member had been the target of online harassment because, unfortunately, he shares the same name as the suspect. Law enforcement is saying, please don't bother this other guy who happens to have the same name as the killer. And that is one of the downsides to giving names, but it is not a good justification not to name the killers and not to call them what they are. They are killers. I also raised the question, there was a massive wildfire west of Spokane, Washington, in an area called the Airway Heights area. Thousands of acres on fire, hundreds of homes and other buildings burned to the ground, 60,000 people evacuated because of the fires over the weekend. But what made it worse is that looky-loos with drones, most of these are toys, sometimes very sophisticated toys, were putting those drones in the air at a time when real aircraft that were helping to fight the fire were also in the air, and that forced the grounding of all that. And the fine for that is only $500. And I suggested that is not nearly enough. And that got some reaction. Annie, welcome to the Lars Larson Show. What's on your mind?
2: Thank you. The thought crossed my mind that if these drones are in a restricted area, shoot them down.
0: Yeah, the only downside to that, Annie, is you know what usually powers those drones these days? It's lithium-ion batteries. Do you know what happens when one of those batteries is pierced by a nail or by, you know, a shotgun pellet or a bullet? They contain a lot of energy, and they can become explosive. Mm. I don't know if you've seen the pictures when a battery-powered Tesla catches fire. It takes hundreds of thousands of gallons of water to put them out. So I think shooting down is not only illegal. There are federal laws that say it's illegal to shoot down drones. And you might say, well, but if law enforcement does it, yeah, I don't think that does any good. I want to find the people who own that drone, and I want to make sure that they understand there's a penalty. And $500, somebody pointed out to me, throwing a lit cigarette out the window brings a $900 fine. How is it that putting all those aircraft on the ground because you put a drone up has a fine about half as much? Seems like the costs ought to be a lot more, doesn't it?
2: Yes, exactly.
0: And that would be the problem with shooting them down, but I appreciate the suggestion. David, what do you have to say?
3: Hey, Lars. Love your show.
0: Thank you.
3: You're welcome. It occurred to me while this subject was going on earlier, that the fine should be 10 times that much, so $5,000. But then
0: that's
3: I thought,
0: fair.
3: Well, you know, that's really not enough. And then I started thinking maybe 100 times, $50,000. That is a life-changing amount of money.
0: Yep.
3: And if people know that they're going to have to mortgage their home or be in debt for 20 years, maybe they'll think twice about endangering both the firefighters on the ground, the aircraft in the air, and the rest of the people whose houses and buildings and businesses may be in the line of fire.
0: That is a very excellent suggestion. Leave it up to the judge. Say, Judge, it can be a minimum of 5, a maximum of 50. 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
7: News this hour from Town Hall. I'm Jason Walker. President Trump says new talks with Tehran are the last chance for Iran to forge a deal and avoid escalation of U.S. strikes.
12: It's not very complex. We're talking about the strait, the opening of the strait, having it open literally by tomorrow, completely open. And that's phase one. And phase two is we then will talk about the nuclear capacity, the nuclear, what, you know, as we've been mentioned, that basically, it's, I think most say, the denuclearization of Iran has to happen.
7: Two Republican senators who had threatened to block Acting Attorney General Todd Blanche's bid to lead the Justice Department now say they will vote for the advance of his nomination. Numerous states not very happy over revamped tariffs and rising prices.
13: 25 states are joining a lawsuit suing the Trump administration over the latest round of double-digit tariffs. They say the basis that countries had not done enough to crack down on imports produced by illegal forced labor is a pretext. New York Attorney General Letitia James says after losing at the Supreme Court, the administration is once again trying to illegally raise taxes on families and businesses with a new round of tariffs. Pennsylvania Governor Josh Shapiro says the president's tariffs have injected unnecessary chaos and confusion into residents' lives and raised prices across the board. I'm Jennifer King.
7: Customs and Border Protection has ordered construction crews building President Trump's second border wall to discontinue drilling wells in New Mexico after ranchers said pumping the groundwater needed to mix cement could threaten their livestock. New Mexico Office of the State Engineer says they've identified 8 wells drilled without their permission. Ranchers report the wells could pump 350 gallons a minute. More on these stories, townhall.com.
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7: Although Democrats hold 7 of 8 U.S. House seats in Maryland, that's not enough for them.
15: Maryland lawmakers are considering a first step in a partisan redistricting initiative that could help Democrats pick up an additional House seat by 2028. The General Assembly is debating a proposed constitutional amendment designed to give Democrats greater latitude to draw congressional maps favoring their party. Democrats would like to draw maps that could allow them to win all 8 seats. Voters would have the final say on any proposed amendment. Rich Thomason reporting.
7: The government of Liechtenstein says now a cyber attack was made on a register of people behind companies and foundations in the wealthy principality. Data of some 31,000 people was tapped. As a breach was noticed, measures were taken to secure the data, and the system was taken offline. Breaking news and analysis.
17: Are you among the millions of Americans living with chronic pain? If so, you may think prescription opioids are the solution. The truth is, the benefits of opioids are limited. Opioids only...
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18: And there we are. Take a look at Washington, D.C. Take a look at the nation's capital, where all kinds of things are happening every day, chronicling things that are happening every day on the Hugh Hewitt Show. Mark Davis in for Hugh. Quite the week for me. I got Hugh today and tomorrow. Scott Jennings on Wednesday. I think I'm coming to your house to do the windows, I think, on Thursday or Friday or something like that. Trying to be the Renaissance man in an ever-expanding industry. Salem Radio Network, Salem News Channel, however you are listening, however you are watching, just however you are consuming the product, we are very, very grateful to you. And thanks for hanging out with us. Again, follow me on Twitter at Mark Davis, M-A-R-K Davis, if you're inclined to do that. All things Hugh, of course, at Hugh Hewitt. So as we begin this Monday, this third day of August, it's 100 degrees in Texas, which it's going to be until Thanksgiving. It's what we do. It's how we roll. But it's hot all over the place in terms of hot topicality. Got some Trump cuts from the Oval Office in just the last hour and a half. He's talking some Iran. He's talking some Spain. So many lessons to learn from that. Was it 60,000? A football stadium filled with battle age young men there where Morocco meets Spain. Are there lessons in that for the United States, for the blue states, for any states? RFK Jr. versus Dana Bash was fun on CNN State of the Union over the weekend. That was, say what you will about Bobby Jr. He just ain't having it. And in fact, that's representative of Rubio, in and out of the president's cabinet, Governor DeSantis, Governor Abbott, my governor. The days of just laying out and being steamrolled by the narratives of the left, those days are over. It's not like Trump waved some magic wand and made that all happen. But with him walking the point with this mindset, it's funny. As with the flamethrower cranked up to the max every day from the White House, by comparison, anybody that just cranks it up a little bit in their governor's mansion, from their congressional office, from whatever office they hold, is going to look positively measured by comparison. So let me tell you the tools of the trade today. We got a lot of great folks that we are going to welcome. Noah Rothman from National Review, a wonderful James Lilacs, columnist and writer extraordinaire. They'll be with us this hour. You can be with us this hour or any hour as we talk about stuff from South Carolina to Iran to Spain to the midterms to the DSA lunacy. Let me just give you the phone number. It's where you can hop on, get staged. We'll screen your calls, hop in, intersperse your thoughts amid mine and some of our great guests today. And you know the Hugh Hewitt Show phone number, or you should. It's 1-800-520-1234. 1-800-520-1234. Grab that line, or just shoot me something in the world of Twitter. They're at Mark Davis, and I will see that. But the phone number is 1-800-520-1234. All right, let's go just a few within the last hour and a half in the Oval Office. This is going to be cut 19. The press gaggle was gathered. The idea, usually when you gather the press, sometimes there's a theme, and this theme was military spouses. The theme, so Pete Hegseth was there, Mrs. Hegseth was there, emblematic of the home front, military spouses, the war at home. It is the person in uniform who puts on that uniform and walks toward global trouble spots and who might die. We had just a service this past weekend for 19-year-old Isabella Gonzalez of Carrollton, Texas, 20 minutes from where I'm sitting. This beautiful 19-year-old young lady, she had just graduated from high school and was willing to put on the uniform of this country, died in the Iranian attack in Jordan. And it's not like any one life jumps out at you more than any of the others, but this young lady, her death, her life have resonated so deeply here in this community. And I know just about wherever you live, and really during any war, I mean, it's not just this war, but obviously any conflict through the Gulf War, the War on Terror, back through Vietnam and before, communities are always impacted by the sons and daughters that they lose. So you have the people who pack their stuff, head off into the war zone, and then somebody's left at home to not just keep the home fires burning, as the familiar saying goes, but to keep the household operating, to, take care of the kids, make sure that the household is secure and functional. And in a way, I'll tell you the way that everybody in the military views this, a man in a war zone views his wife at home as a partner in the war effort. A woman in the war zone would feel the same way about a husband at home. that it's not just people who go off to war. Families are part of this war effort. And so today's White House event was about showing honor and showing some appreciation for military spouses. And I can't think of a more honorable and appropriate use of time. Needless to say, after a while, the president's best use of time is taking a bunch of questions from a bunch of reporters. This is Cut 19, because with Iran... Over the weekend, it was like, and we've seen this short film before. We're going to hit you so hard you're not going to know what your name is anymore. But then somebody's on the phone saying, hey, there may be progress. Maybe we lay back for a little bit. And the president says, okay, let's lay back for a little bit. See what happens. It's a bargaining tactic. It's optics. It's positioning. Fine. That's all great. Please, Lord, let it all be advancing us toward something like a satisfactory resolution with a non-nuclear Iran, with no $5 gas, and this all wrapped up. It'd be really nice if it was by, you know, the end of September. Just saying. You hate to run a war on a clock. We're running a war on a clock. You don't ever want to do that. President Trump will say he's not running on a clock. And I know if success, real success, takes till February, okay, that'll be more important than any intervening political event, even though the midterms are obviously huge. But when you look at the way America views this war, and not just Democrats, y'all familiar with Matt Walsh? Love him. 90% of the time, nobody better on gender, nobody better on all kinds of other things. He had a post earlier today that said, grocery prices are insane. Every Republican ought to be talking about affordability, affordability, affordability. Stop the stupid foreign wars and focus on that. And I read that and I could see a bunch of people going, yeah, I feel the same way. I don't mean to get greedy, but is that a necessary binary choice? You mean to tell me that I could either have affordable eggs or a non-nuclear Iran? I somehow believe that both are possible. I think it's possible for this administration to absolutely focus on affordability, show people in the midterms that conservatism is the best path toward affordability, while also beating down the threat of a nuclear Iran. Call me crazy. I think both are possible. So we're at a pause right now, but as he will do, President Trump says if things don't progress, the pause will end. This is Cut 19 with a hint from the president on what will happen.
1: Now off and our airstrikes.
6: No, they're on. They're going on right now. It's an amazing thing. We have a little problem with Iran because we have many talks and we'll say we have or we don't have. You know, we're straight about it. But they deny it, but they're not denying it now. They just put out a statement, not denying it. But for some reason, they, when they're talking, they don't like saying that they're talking. So I say, wait, we're in talks. Big deal, we're in talks. And they'll sometimes deny it, even though they spend hours and hours together talking. No, the talks are going along. We're going to hit them very hard yesterday, very, very hard, harder than any attack. I think I can say, General, from a point of knowledge, any attack since World War II, that's pretty big, and we were set to go, and they called. And in addition, Saudi Arabia called, and UAE called, Qatar called, got calls from numerous people. Not, I don't want to use the word begging, but some were in particular.
18: Let's go ahead and hop out. We'll pick up on the other side. Mark Davis in for you.
19: Thank you, Mark. 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
1: National events, world events come and go. But on only one day, and this is that day, will we observe the 100th anniversary of the birth of Tony Bennett. So you're going to get some Tony Bennett today. Other artists, to be sure, because when I come, I bring an entire vault full of chart history and other delightful things. Tony Bennett, the best is yet to come, 1962. Oh, please let that be true on various fronts. Let's talk about how things are going, well, not well, and everything in between, with a great senior writer at National Review, Noah Rothman. Noah, welcome. How you doing, sir?
2: Very well, Mark. Thank you for having me.
1: Nice to have you. Listen, I know you've been doing a couple of things in the last couple of hours, putting sort of some of the final edits on your most recent piece at National Review, which is thoroughly depressing. I wondered, did you watch any of Trump over the last couple of hours and the barrage of questions he was bandying back and forth?
2: Yeah, I had my head down for most of it, but I caught a couple of clips. I'm not sure where you want to go with that, but they were all newsworthy, as they typically are.
1: They were. So I tell you what, let's do. Anytime you have one of those multi-topic combinations of President Trump making various pronouncements, jabbing at the occasional, 23-year-old reporter from MS Now or anything in between, it kind of gives you an overall thought of where his mood is, where things seem to be going. War, midterms, affordability. What's the broad temperature that you take here as August begins? And then we'll dig into some of what you say about the war in your just posted piece.
2: Well, that's an interesting approach to this question, like a 30,000-foot perspective. The president seems more imperturbable than I think Republicans would like him to be. I think they honestly want to see the president respond with some passion to what they regard as an existentially political calamity. The Earth-killing meteor that everyone can see from miles out is bearing down on the Republican Party ahead of November. And there are plenty of Republicans who have different perspectives on how the GOP

0: he can right this ship. But all of them center on getting the president to focus on and talk more about economic issues, and specifically what this Republican Congress has done to shape pocketbook narratives and pocketbook issues that the public is generally concerned about. That's that affordability thing you're discussing. And that's where you get into the war. And I don't think it's possible to look at the president's job approval ratings, at least the average, as compiled by places like RCP, and see no connection between the Iran war and the president's job approval ratings, specifically the resumption of high-tempo hostilities, high-tempo combat operations earlier this month, which are on and off. You know, you could say that the war started again, but it's on some days, it's off some days. Either way, the public took notice. Because you can see in the visualization of that data, the president's job approval rating declining, even as his job disapproval rating declining, rather, even as his job approval rating remains stable. So it's tethered to the Iran war in the public's mind. And the public has just not bought in with this campaign. I think it's a pronounced national project, a very important national project. But Trump has not approached the public consistently, often, and with sincere and genuine, observable deference to public opinion. What is expected of Americans? What we're supposed to absorb in the interim? And what we're going to get out of the Iran war? I can answer all those questions, I think, because I think the president has said this. But, you know, it's not good enough to say it once. You have to repeat it. You have to say it so many times it becomes a mantra so that your voters can actually articulate it independent of you. And I don't think the president has done a very good job of that. He seems to not really trust the public with an accurate assessment of where we are in this conflict. And I think voters have repaid that mistrust in kind by withholding it from this presidency.
1: That's an interesting sort of psychological observation. What does it look like to trust the public with the really daunting news, some of the details of which you mention in your brand new piece on the corner at NRO? When it comes to Iran, the Trump administration leaks like a sieve. So if you have a piece written that says this war is not going well and it may get worse before it gets better, that could come from a Democrat senator, or it could come from someone who believes in the goal, believes in the operation, and is frustrated that it hasn't gone better. Presuming you are the latter, give everybody a little of a summary of what you describe in that piece of the various snippets of really daunting news that have come out into the public square.
0: Well, I got one more for you. It could come from a Democratic senator who wants to undermine the war effort. It could come from a well-meaning Republican who wants the war effort to go better. It could come from somebody in the intelligence and military apparatus who does not want this war to go well, who did not want this war to begin in the first place. And there are plenty of those in the president's orbit who are suspicious and hostile to the extroverted presence of the United States on the world stage, certainly military activity like this against avowed American adversaries. I don't know where these leaks are coming from. I am suspicious of them. Why? Because they all err in one direction. Maybe if we got one leak from the intelligence or military community that said, wow, things are going kind of bad for Iran in this very specific way. But we never get those. All we get is how time is on Iran's side, everything is going their way, and this could not be going worse for the United States. Which is not to say that I don't trust the information that's being leaked. I mistrust the conclusions that are being retailed along with the information that's being leaked. Among some of these claims, the Iran maintains roughly 75% of its ballistic missile capabilities, that the United States only did cosmetic damage to the Iranian nuclear program, that they're digging out of the damage that they already that was done to the nuclear program, and that the Iranian regime has the capacity to outlast the U.S. blockade. Now, we can argue about the particulars, and I think some of those particulars need to be argued with. But the conclusion that is bandied about along with them, that the U.S. has no option but to engage in a humiliating retreat and surrender the Strait of Hormuz to Iran, I don't think one follows the other. You could very easily say that all of this information suggests that the U.S. should go full bore. Because you know what? Maybe Iran has 75% of its ballistic missile capabilities. It had 100% of its ballistic missile capabilities at the outset of Epic Fury. Those missile launches slowed to a trickle by early March. Not because they didn't have the missiles, because they didn't have access to the missiles. And when they launched those missiles, they were interdicted by U.S. assets, or they were fired upon by offensive military operation, offensive assets in the air. There's some concern over our defensive munitions, specifically these really high-end ballistic missile interceptors that we're running low on. That's, again, classified information that should not be with the general public. But let's say it's true. You can compensate for a lack of defensive ordnance by using a lot of offensive ordnance. Now, is that risky? Yes, it is. This whole adventure was risky. If we didn't have the heart for it, we shouldn't have started it in the first place. But you can't go back in history. We cannot go back to a world before this war started. The status quo is behind us. We have a new status quo in front of us, and it's up to us to shape it. So I don't see these leaks as serving the purpose that I think. If they're in malign and intent, and they may very well be, just because they want to force the president into a box from which he can't escape, that doesn't mean that we have no options available to us. The Pentagon has given the president a lot of options. He's reluctant to pull the trigger on them for a variety of, I think, very good reasons. But that doesn't mean that we won't have options that we can't execute.
1: Indeed. And some of the exact details of what Noah's talking about is in his brand new piece there at nationalreview.com. When it comes to Iran, the Trump administration leaks like a sieve, he writes, and there are the details. Noah, great to talk to you. Thank you so much for being on the program. Mark Davison for Hugh Hewitt. We cruise through the bottom of the hour. We pop back out. Let's talk a little bit about what this all means, what it's like to run a war on a clock, what the options are, and how the American people may or may not have a stomach for what's necessary. Mark Davison for Hugh. Stick around. Much more to come.
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0: With SRN News, I'm Jason Walker. President Trump says new talks with Tehran are the last chance for Iran to forge a deal and avoid escalation of U.S. strikes.
1: It's not very complex. We're talking about the strait, the opening of the strait, having it open literally by tomorrow, completely open. And that's phase one. And phase two is we then will talk about the nuclear capacity, the nuclear, what, you know, as we've been mentioned, that basically, it's, I think most say, the denuclearization of Iran has to happen.
0: Two GOP lawmakers who had threatened to block Acting Attorney General Todd Blanche's bid to lead the Justice Department now say they will vote to advance the nomination. That statement from Senators John Cornyn and Tom Tillis comes as Blanche issued an order late Sunday formally rescinding the anti-weaponization fund to compensate people who believe they were unfairly prosecuted by the Justice Department. Numerous states are not exactly happy over revamped tariffs and rising prices and are taking the Trump administration to court. We have the latest on that story now from correspondent Jennifer King.
2: 25 states are joining a lawsuit suing the Trump administration over the latest round of double-digit tariffs. They say the basis, that countries had not done enough to crack down on imports produced by illegal forced labor, is a pretext. New York Attorney General Letitia James says after losing at the Supreme Court, the administration is once again trying to illegally raise taxes on families and businesses with a new round of tariffs. Pennsylvania Governor Josh Shapiro says the president's tariffs have injected unnecessary chaos and confusion into residents' lives and raised prices across the board. I'm Jennifer King.
0: And this is SRN News.
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0: little Collective Soul for you 90s kids. Ed Roland out front of Collective Soul. He is 63 today. Tony Bennett, Ed Roland. Hey, you know, we're throwing a little birthday love around all over the place today. Mark Davis in for Hugh. Going to go to the phones here in just a moment. 1-800-520-1234. Here is the balancing act that the president faces in terms of what many people describe as finishing the job. The notion of pulling away, saying this was all a mistake, letting Iran reconstitute whatever nuclear threat they had or whatever funnels and pipelines for funding Hamas and Hezbollah. Clearly, that's not something we can do. That would literally be humiliating, right? For not just for President Trump, for America. That would just be a horrible, horrible idea. It seems that another 6 months of footsie is also unacceptable. We're going to get killed in the midterms, and it'll be like we put all this effort out and it was for naught, or not for naught. It is a safer region. It's a safer world. It's a safer America for the war exactly as we have fought it. But nothing succeeds like success. And the definition of success is Iran brought to heel, the Iranian threat neutered, and we're not there yet. So how do we get there? With a military action of such duration and of such impact that it's finally the language that they understand. I swear I did not coin this. I don't, unless I did. I mean, I've Googled it. It's the Mark Davis rule of war. The only way to win a war, the only way, is when you kill enough of the enemy that they decide to stop fighting you. You kill enough of the enemy, they decide to stop fighting you. That's what we did to the British as our country was born. It's what we did to the Germans, World War I. It's what we did to the Germans and the Japanese, World War II. We did not do that in Vietnam. It's why we did not win. So what does that even look like? It is so vivid and so violent that America may not have the stomach for it. The reaction to it will be viscerally negative until it works. Then we will look back and say, oh, it was worth it. All right. Your thoughts, 1-800-520-1234. Let's head to Philadelphia. Phil, hey, Mark Davison for Hugh. How are you doing?
1: Yo, Mark. You know what happened to Frank Sinatra's nose, right?
0: What?
1: Tony Bennett.
0: Ba-da-ba.
1: Tony Bennett.
0: He's here all week.
1: No. Yo, here for the Jersey boy, Frank Sinatra. Listen, you heard right across the bridge over here, we had 600 illegal aliens registered through Motor Voter, 400 of them voted, right?
0: Yep.
1: Okay, so why isn't anybody looking at the voter rolls is where they get the jury pools? And how many of these illegal aliens were pulled in, not just Jersey, but these other blue states, pulled into a jury pool, selected for a jury, rendered justice on an American citizen, and violated their federal civil rights? When is that going to get looked into?
0: 100%, sir. Thank you. Because the voter rolls, and I was listening to our colleague Larry O'Connor talking about this morning, that Mikey Sherrill, governor of New Jersey, is being very protective of the voter rolls. It's like, no, there are privacy concerns here when the government already has all the information on us they could ever want, thanks to that thing called the IRS. So that is completely phony posturing on her part. If every blue state, heck, every red state, coughed up every voter roll it had, we might learn all kinds of things. It's a human system. I'm prepared to deliver a certain amount of latitude, even what you might call grace, to bureaucratic errors, good faith mistakes, human sloppiness. But when you get to some of the blue states, when you get to your New Jerseys, your Michigans, your New Yorks, your Illinois, your Californias, I can only imagine. I can only imagine the depth of shock that would come when we saw who was on those rolls, how they got there, and what you'll be told all the while is that it's not really all that many people, you know, a couple of thousand, 400, even the 6,000 that were registered, only 400 actually voted. Yeah, you ever have a close election? You ever have a state where an election is really, really close? We're told every day, every vote matters. Every vote does matter. And that's why every attempt to wipe people off the voter rolls who should not be there is so, so important. And why the SAVE Act is so vital. I run across people who go, why is everybody all, you know, torqued off about the SAVE Act? Because without it, everything else is just up for grabs. If you have a piece of legislation that makes you prove you're you and prove you're a citizen, our elections get cleaner immediately. Who in the world could oppose that? Mark Davison for Hugh. More great guests, more great calls right around the bend. Stay here.
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0: may be asking yourself, why would I do this to you if I try to usually bring in some cerebral collection of musical birthdays and chart history? What in the world am I doing destroying your day with Los Del Rio, the Macarena? Because it is chart history. This, kids, was the number one record in America 30 years ago today. I did not plan this, but this happens to be the segment where we do a little bit of a palate cleanser away from everything depressing and say hi to one of my favorite writers who I don't think I've ever had the chance to say hi to. Let's head to the land of 10,000 lakes or whatever the count is up to right now. James Lilex is here. How you doing, sir?
1: I'm doing fine, and it's a pleasure, Mark. I used to listen to you back in D.C. in the 90s when I was working out of the Bureau.
0: Out of town. It's a real, real pleasure. Thank you very, very much.
1: And also in the 1990s, of course, I was at a political convention when the Macarena was very popular. Jack Oman, my friend who was the cartoonist for one of the papers in the syndicate, did a hilarious cartoon of Al Gore doing the Macarena, which just consisted of very six still pictures of Gore not moving, celebrating his
0: I would expect I would expect nothing less.
1: That very night, Gore got up on stage and did the same thing himself, not moving, to parody himself, and my friend saw his entire syndicated cartoon go up in ashes, and there was naught that he could do. The 90s.
0: It is the feeling of powerlessness. So in taking a look at the various things that James is up to, you're always in good shape spending a segment on, see if I have this list complete, food, film, pets, and sci-fi. So I've been taking a look at some of the things you've been writing about. You and I, everybody else has, but you and I have not done 60 seconds on the Odyssey. What do you make of the film and the talking sport that it has become?
1: The talking sport that's become is great because you can get a good quick view of where somebody is politically, depending on what they object to or what the objections that they object to. It's great that we're talking about it. I mean, here's something, a fundamental piece of Western civilization, and we're arguing about it, which is great. Everybody gets to have their opinion on, racial casting and the rest of it. We can have that argument. I was discussing, actually, with somebody the other day why some people actually have an objection to race swapping in historical dramas, and it was news to this guy. I mean, it was a sort of way of looking at it that he'd never considered before. So, good conversations come out of it. And, of course, there's that great tie-in. Apparently, you can get a Trojan horse bucket where you dig the popcorn out of the belly of the thing.
0: Yes.
1: And I think that'll be a collectible on eBay for at least $3.50 10 years hence.
0: So, I knew that every answer would give my next question. I could not care less that Helen of Troy was black. Could not have possibly cared less. I am the most activist person you'll find on trans lunacy and how that cult must be defeated. But I didn't mind three on-screen minutes of Elliot Page. I just don't care. Now, that having been said, help me square this. Do I need Idris Elba or anybody else to be black James Bond? I do not. Make him a cool black British spy. Make him 008. Is it possible to feel both of those ways at the same time?
1: Absolutely so. As a matter of fact, I agree. There's no problem with having a black James Bond or a black secret agent working for MI5 with a license to kill. But what people object to is the notion that you don't get to have the stories of your culture. Now, you can't do anything with the stories of these cultures because that would be colonialism, appropriation, and all the rest of it. But you have to have all of your stories adulterated. If you said, okay, so we can't do Woody Harrelson is Dr. Ralph Abernathy. No, you can't. You can have a black Helen of Troy. So, I mean, I don't care either, except what people get behind this is the message, as a great YouTuber who talks about these things is. And unless they're giving you the message, somehow they feel as if they've failed in the responsibility to educate you on what's necessary to think. So, but again, Elliot Page in the movie, I couldn't care less. The idea of Idris Elba going to work with the James Bond theme in a tuxedo and doing the work of the West, I'd pay good money to see that in a second.
0: Well, I tell you what, I would pay, I'd do a house payment to see Woody Harrelson as Dr. Ralph Abernathy. So speaking of the culture and things like the Odyssey that can be high-minded and popcorn-munching entertainment, you wrote a piece called From Concertos to Cage Matches. It seemed to celebrate America's comfort zone, mixing high and low culture. I've always mixed high and low culture in my brain and found ways to enjoy both. I don't see how that is even a disconnect.
1: No, neither do I. And unfortunately, you're referring to something that I wrote probably a month ago, which I have absolutely no memory whatsoever. When you write this much, your brain just sort of goes, turns like an Etch-a-Sketch upside down and wipes it up. But I seem to recall that the great thing about the country was, yes, you can have this American celebration that Trump had in the White House that has Kid Rock et al. And that's as much of America as the high-blown Leonard Bernstein works that we found, which found a new way to express Western civ and American tonalities. I mean, so that's what I love about this country, is the way that we've always done that. And the way we've also had a middlebrow culture, but the middlebrow is going away. It's being squeezed. We have less highbrow than before because people are suspicious of it. Middlebrow seems to be evaporating. And unfortunately, we're getting a little bit too dominated, I think, by the lowbrow culture that swamps the gunwales. And I wish we had a little bit more of the middlebrow aspiration to cultural goodness. But
0: what would be, I agree with you. What would be, I can certainly give you an example of highbrow and lowbrow, 10 examples each. What would be, what is your go-to middlebrow cultural taste?
1: Perfect example. Norman Rockwell. When I was growing up, of course, everybody had to sneer at Norman Rockwell because it was just, oh, so American and obvious and cliched and a magazine cover. And then later in life, you realize the technique the man had and his ability to tell a story so simply and the wonderful ability to inhabit American culture. Rockwell is perfect middlebrow, but it's the middlebrow of an era when artistic standards were still in place. The middlebrow aspiration of the 50s and 60s was, I'm going to get that boxed set of the greatest things, pieces of Western literature. I'm going to get those 45 records that tell me the five symphonies I need to do. I'm going to get this serious magazine that explains modern painting to me. All of these things had required work. They required work and talent and weren't simply somebody doing graffiti on a wall or putting a bucket of vomit on the, you know, in the museum biennial and say, this is art. No, there was still something that that required actual talent and technical ability. So
0: I knew I would have fun, and I hope you all did too. And it's always great. His Substack Twitter feed is at Lileks, LILEKS. Best to your great state of Minnesota, filled with great, with crazy people, but beautiful things and beautiful people as well. Former Star Tribune legend, and now just somebody you should read every day, the great James Lileks. Mark Davison for Hugh Hewitt, back in a moment, back into issues of the day and more of your calls. Stay here.
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0: let us spend a moment or two here in our final segment, taking a call or two before we plow forward into the next hour. But before I do anything else, I want to thank you guys. Thank each of you who participated in Hughes Food for the Poor campaign, which ended over the weekend. Thanks to folks just like you, the audience donated enough money to feed over 900 hungry kids in the Caribbean and Latin America two nutritious meals a day for the entire next year. Now, we're leaving the Food for the Poor banner up at HughHewitt.com in case any last-minute givers want to come in and deliver a little exclamation point there at the end. But please know your generosity toward kids that none of us will ever meet has really, really touched our hearts. That's HughHewitt.com, the Food for the Poor banner. Thank you guys very much for what you have done and what you may yet do today. All righty, we are in San Diego. Bob, hey, Mark Davis in for Hugh. How are you doing?
1: Good. I think you're a genius. I'm a first-time caller. You mentioned finishing the job in Iran, and we got to think about what that means. Some people want us to kill the leadership, and I think if that could be done, it would be done. Secondly, maybe the U.S. doesn't have the capability right now. They ran out of supplies.
0: We haven't run out, but some of those leaks that Noah Rothman was talking about indicates that the notion of an indefinite supply of weaponry is always been a myth, and that we are looking at some things that may turn critical if we're not able to achieve success in the short term. What do you want to have happen? Is we pulling out? No. Finish the job? What does that look like? Does America have the stomach for what it looks like to, quote, finish the job?
1: I agree with you. And quickly,
0: that's a question, but go ahead.
1: For a different idea, a different show, we got to prevent what happened with the COVID lockdowns. The police power overruled our civil rights. And so that should be the next phase of this thing after the Fauci hearing.
0: Do you feel like, as I was going to say, do you feel like Anthony Fauci's very long, very bad day opened a few eyes, or was it just an echo chamber where those of us familiar with the horrors just reminded ourselves of them once again?
1: Well, we knew it, and it did open a few eyes, but like, remember the phrase, never again? Okay, we're not going to shut down our economy just because of a respiratory virus, you know. So, anyway.
0: Indeed. All right, thank you. Appreciate it very, very much. We are in Pittsburgh. John, Mark Davis, welcome in for Hugh Hewitt. How are you doing, sir? Oops, that is not active. Hello. There you go. Hi, John. Welcome. Got about a minute. It's all yours.
2: I'm flooding my back in the hospital. Maybe she's an old retired attorney. As I understand it, in checking things out over the years, the federal criminal code outlawing the Communist Party and other types of their ilk has never been repealed. Number two, the Supreme Court has never ruled upon it. It was stuck in the...
0: Gotcha. So why can't we go after them with existing law? Good question. Simple difference is the communists of the McCarthy era were looking to, like, overthrow the American government. Today's communists are running for office and hoping people will vote for them, and sometimes they are. Let's examine the ramifications of that in our very next hour. In fact, Mark Davis in for you. Stick around.
3: I'm a firefighter.
4: A teacher.
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4: We're all part of your community. 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
9: It's easy to take for granted all the little moments that make up our everyday.
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14: News this hour from Town Hall. I'm Jason Walker. Cargo vessel reportedly hit by a projectile off the coast of Oman on the Strait of Hormuz. Not much known, the United Kingdom Maritime Trade Operations Center says the report came through overnight. President Trump saying Iran is running out of opportunities to reach a peace deal.
5: This is a last chance. This is not something that, if it doesn't happen, this is a last chance for them to sign a good document.
14: President says he does expect to have an idea relatively soon about how negotiations to reopen the Strait of Hormuz and address U.S. concerns about Iran's nuclear program. President Trump says he didn't know all of the details of that deal to advance Todd Blanche's nomination. Senators John Cornyn and Tom Tillis have struck a deal that would formally rescind the $1.8 billion anti-weaponization fund and would therefore vote to confirm Blanche as the next attorney general. Potential regulations are in the works now for Head Start programs. More from Lisa Dwyer.
7: The Trump administration is reportedly planning a major overhaul of the Head Start program. Head Start was established in the 1960s and is a key early education program for low-income children. The proposed changes would replace more than 100 pages of regulations with a much shorter version, leaving specifics to state and local laws. The newly drafted rules could require more documentation from parents who are homeless or unemployed and could affect children of people in the U.S. illegally. Once the proposal is made public, federal law requires the administration to give at least a month for the public to weigh in on it. I'm Lisa Dwyer.
14: More on these stories at townhall.com.
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14: Devastation in parts of eastern Washington, homes leveled by wildfires. 700 buildings have been destroyed, but fortunately, no deaths have been reported. Adjutant General Gent Walsh of the Washington National Guard says he's seen a lot, and the damage in Spokane is rough.
15: I can tell you today that that's a war zone. When you finally get in there and you finally look at the devastation and damage, and it's going to be pretty interesting as people go in there and to just grapple with the damage, and grapple with the fact that their lives are forever changed. Some of these folks may not recover. Some of those folks may not rebuild in there. And it's going to continue to be, I would say, a very significant emotional event for this community.
14: And Europe is also grappling with a number of wildfires. Breaking news and analysis, townhall.com.
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0: Hey, everybody. Hour number two on this Monday, the third day of August 2026. Mark Davis with you. Glad you're here. In for Hugh Hewitt today and tomorrow. And we're keeping track of anything going on in the day's continuing breaking news, taking a look at large thematic things as we work toward the midterms. And in this particular case, as we begin this half hour, looking at a question that a lot of people are asking with a gentleman who wrote a piece that I saw over the weekend that I went to Danielle and I said, hey, let's see if we can find this guy. And we have succeeded. I'm very, very pleased about that. If there is anything that Democrats are curious about, it's the question, what in the world is going on in the Democrat Party? If there's anything Republicans are interested in and talking about, it's what in the world is going on in the Democrat Party. It is, listen, obviously Republicans, we got issues on top of issues. You know, how do we message? How do we fend off disaster on November 3rd? But just as MAGA and the Tea Party started as sort of insurgencies within the Republican sphere, what is this DSA thing? What is this multi-headed serpent? And is that the proper metaphor? Or is it the kind of thing that can inject energy into the party and give them even more success? So I was combing through stuff in there with the Wall Street Journal from a gentleman named Terrell Wright was an article called "These Democratic Voters Are Battling Over What Their Party Stands For." And I talk to people who are discussing that every day. So we figured, let's see if we could get Mr. Wright. Terrell, Mark Davis in for you. Hewitt, it's a pleasure to see you. How are you doing, sir?
1: Mark, I'm good. How are you?
0: Absolutely great. Give me a little bio on you. How long? What is a news associate, and how long have you been at the Wall Street Journal?
1: So a news associate is I'm basically a reporter with the Wall Street Journal, just early career here, reporting out of Washington on our politics coverage. So I've been covering the midterm elections for the past few months in the run-up and all of the exciting, crazy, chaotic moments.
0: Only more adventures lie ahead. And where are you from? Where'd you go to school? What's your story?
1: Yeah, I'm from Georgia. I'm from Walton County, Georgia. If any of your listeners know where that is, that's right outside of Atlanta. Went to school in Connecticut and graduated and live here in D.C. Currently, I went to Connecticut College and studied economics and government.
0: Excellent. Well, this is a really, really fine piece of journalism because you found out. Now, was this you compiling conversations that a lot of people did, or from Michigan to New Jersey, or were you actually talking to all these people yourself? Because you certainly curated it in a way that was a really nice snapshot of how various Democrats are feeling.
1: Yeah, so I went to Detroit to talk to a few voters. Particularly, I followed around Donovan McKinney, who is a Democratic socialist running for a seat in Detroit. His race is actually tomorrow. He's running against Representative Sri Thanador. And I just went on door knocking, went on door knocking campaign with him and tagged along. And I interviewed several voters who said they were supporting him. I also talked to voters in primaries throughout the country, in New York, Colorado, and then some voters who were close to some of the epicenters of where democratic socialism is really having a moment right now.
0: Gotcha. So some of the examples you found and the people you spoke to, there are wonderful pictures of all of them, and it made me want to have conversations with them myself. A lady named Christine McClellan, she's from Detroit, she's 72, so she's seen some things, done some voting in her life, and she says she is supporting Mr. McKinney, the Democrat socialist, because he wants to end American wars overseas. Other people say they're supporting the socialists because strikes them as better messaging on affordability. And those are things that mainstream politicians can feel. I'm guessing that Mr. McKinney at no point began his conversation by saying, I want to do away with the Pentagon and have no borders and no prisons. Is it because he doesn't feel that way? Is there's not one cut and paste Democrat socialist? What's your thought?
1: I think, like President Trump, one thing that's really interesting is that these Democratic socialist candidates are seen as insurgents. They're not running on track records per se. They're running on sort of promises and ideas that are very popular among a lot of voters. For example, Christine McClellan, that 72-year-old, her nephew is abroad right now, and she's incredibly worried about what's going on in the Middle East and in the Iran-U.S. war. And so, you know, McKinney, not once when he was campaigning, when I was with him, did the word socialism come out of his mouth. But what came out of his mouth was talking about ending wars abroad and stopping sort of conflicts. And that was what really sold her. So I think like President Trump, sort of this insurgent message of, you know, we're going to change the party. We're here to fight for people rather than sort of, you know, the party, the GOP itself. The insurgent message is actually the selling point. It's not necessarily a detracting attribute to a lot of these candidates. And it's why we see them winning specifically in heavily Democratic districts where Democrats were going to win anyway. But these are Democrats who are sick of the party because they don't feel that the fight against President Trump is hard enough.
0: Yeah. Your article also, for balance, features some voters who are alarmed by this leftward lurch, not thrilled with the whole socialist vibe, concerned about anti-Semitism. And it would seem like I'm describing maybe an older traditionalist JFK era voter. The one I'm looking at is an 18-year-old from New Jersey who you identify as a moderate, who says the rise of Democrat socialism has pushed him farther away from the Democrat Party. He's Jewish. He says Democrats aren't doing enough to curb anti-Semitism. And again, he's 18. So it's not just the older folks who, you know, remember the Kennedys, the Humphreys, the LBJs, who are raising an eyebrow at this this trend of the moment.
1: Absolutely not. And I think one fascinating thing about the entirety of this piece is that a lot of the voters that we talked to were of different age ranges, and they had kind of surprising views. You know, for example, like a 72-year-old is supporting a Democratic socialist. That's a little confusing, even for me when I was interviewing these voters. But yeah, Sam Cain, who's an 18-year-old in New Jersey, one thing that was really important to him was moderation and not really having sort of this sort of combative spirit and attitude that Democratic Socialists had. He was someone that really valued American sort of principles like free markets and whatnot, and said that, you know, these Democratic Socialists are taking the party further away from the principles that it should be far more focused on, and kind of jolting it in a direction that is un-American, as he described. And his representative, Josh Gottheimer, who has been rather combative with the Democratic Socialist on social media, said that, you know, that socialists are not representative of the Democratic parties. And he actually felt that way as well. He said that, you know, I don't share sentiment with these people. They don't believe in the same things that I believe in. And as a Jewish American, I think that they've been rather combative of the Israeli government, which is one thing, but he feels that they've gone a little bit too far in making Jewish voters feel uncomfortable. So there's a lot of different perspective from a lot of different age ranges. It's not just, you know, one size fit all, that this group supports socialism, this group doesn't support socialism. It's far more sort of chaotic of a fight going down in the Democratic Party than one might assume.
0: I want to send everybody to the Wall Street Journal, Terrell Wright, and the title is These Democratic Voters Are Battling Over What Their Party Stands For. Yes, they are. And how that fight goes is important to Democrats and pretty important to Republicans as well. Mr. Wright, pleasure to meet you, and congrats on the great work, and thanks for being with us on today's Hugh Hewitt Show. Again, it's called These Democratic Voters Are Battling Over What Their Party Stands For, there at the Wall Street Journal. So as we take a look, the feeling I get, that's why I'm really glad to have Mr. Wright on, a lot of labels fail, a lot of brushes are broad, and I have a feeling that there are probably even some candidates identifying themselves as socialists. I don't think Bernie Sanders is going to tell you to do away with the Pentagon. I don't think AOC is going to tell you to do away with jail. They'll come as close as they can to being just edgy enough to satisfy the squad-like mentality. But I feel like there were degrees of MAGA, degrees of Tea Party. There are degrees of DSA. Let me explore this some more. Your thoughts welcome. 1-800-520-1234. Mark Davis in for you. Stick around.
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1: Imagine getting this kind of news. Karen Collins was in her 20s. She was newly married, and then her husband, Michael, was diagnosed with stage 4 cancer.
2: And he told me, and I just cried because I didn't really know what the plan was.
1: There was another fear, too, the medical bills. And thankfully, they were members of MediShare. And MediShare

0: the most consequential decisions in American history. He chose not to seek a third term as president. So why does that matter? Because America was not built on permanent rulers. It was built on ordered liberty. Faith teaches that authority is a stewardship, not a possession. Leaders are accountable to God for how they use power. And why does that still matter today? Because republics survive when leaders respect limits and citizens defend them. Washington's lesson still stands. A republic is preserved when power has limits, and public service remains a duty to God and country, not a path to personal rule.
1: Ian Ralston was a combat medic who suffered a catastrophic war injury in Iraq. When I met Ian for the first time, I knew we had to do everything we could to get him every benefit he's earned to live as normal life as possible. And we did. He needed an accessible house. We got that grant and a van for his wheelchair to get him there. 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

0: feel.
1: Something about a Tony Bennett record that just makes the day instantly better. It lifts your spirits. It makes you think that almost anything is possible. The Good Life, Tony Bennett, 1962. He certainly led a good life. He led a long life. He has not been gone all that long. Today, he would have turned 100 years old. So we're sprinkling a little Tony Bennett in the musical library today. I'm Mark Davis in for Hugh. You can follow me on Twitter at Mark Davis, M-A-R-K Davis. I'm the happy morning host at 6:60 a.m. The Answer here in thriving Dallas-Fort Worth, which you see behind my head there on the skyline. And we're just glad to be here with you. Phone number is 1-800-520-1234, 1-800-520-1234. We spent some time talking about the torturous path out of the Iran conflict. And there speaking to Mr. Wright there at Wall Street Journal, I wanted to ask you a couple of other things and then hop onto your calls, and got some more clips, some more observations to make as we spend a Monday, the 3rd of August, here together. 1-800-520-1234. Grab a line and we'll talk to you about a bunch of things. With regard to the rise of this socialist beast, within the communist beast, within the Democrat Party ranks, I am noticing by the fact that it dominates just every, so many segments on so many conservative media outposts. It's like, hey, here's 12 more examples of how crazy those people are. Here's 17 more of their voters saying, let's get rid of the Pentagon. Let's put 35 people on the Supreme Court. Let's do away with the presidency. Let's have no borders. Let's have no jails. And I get it. I totally get it, because it's part of a strategy that I think may inform Republican campaigns well moving toward November 3rd. And that's a kind of a slogan that says, look, you may not agree with everything we say and stand for, but those people are crazy. And we're not wrong to say that. And it's not inaccurate. Now, here's the thing. We can't just rest on the fuel from that jet engine. We have to also find a way out of this Iran conflict. We have to also find a way to articulate the affordability issue in a manner that shows that we think conservatism is the best path toward a healthier economy. By the way, oil back below $80 per barrel, so that's good news. Now, that comes with a pause in hostilities over the weekend in the region. Get those hostilities ramped up again, and it's $4.50 gas again. This is the pendulum that's been swinging back and forth and back and forth.

0: forth. So as we work toward, hopefully, a solution that's workable and satisfactory in Iran and an outcome that is desirable for Republicans and conservatives on November 3rd, let's just spend some time talking about these things. 1-800-520-1234, 1-800-520-1234, and we are next in Los Angeles. And Don, that is you. Mark Davison for Hugh. How are you doing?
1: Oh, Mark, great job filling in. Thank Great you. Checking in with you. Great choice of music, by the way.
0: You're very kind.
1: I particularly like Tony Bennett's version of Rags to Riches. It's so good, but they're all good. But something that isn't so good, obviously, is all this fiddling around in Iraq and Iran. And I guess I slipped and got my Gulf Wars mixed up. But this one is taking longer than the Odyssey. And we have to strike for the heart, go for the throat, finish it. Best way to do that, number one, is we have the forces in place to take Kargyle and occupy the parts of the Gulf that are important to us, and that can put a stranglehold on the regime, let them die on the vine. The other thing is we need an actual plan, a strategy, and do it to arm, equip, and train the Iranian people. They're our biggest asset. They're our boots on the ground. We don't need to occupy the whole of Iran. That's four times bigger than Iraq. You know, we don't want to do that. But they are, I just read an article in the California Post, in great publication, the West Coast version of New York Post, and they had an article about from the Iranian people saying, we're ready to revolt. They're ready to rise up again with sticks and stones and bricks. And where are we? We had this cockamamie plan to get some weapons through them, down through the Kurds, and the Kurds said, oh, we don't know where they went. We kept them. No, we need special forces, CIA contractors in every, I think there's like 30 provinces in Iraq. I mean, in Iran, rather. I keep flipping. We need troops. We need trainers in every area, because that's what special forces was created to do, was de oppresso liber, to free from oppression, to go behind enemy lines and train the people how to rise up and fight for their own country. That we need to really expedite that. And, the trouble is, every time Mr. Trump listens to the Saudis and the Qataris and the Emiratis, that's the same problem H.W. Bush got into back in the first Gulf War. We should have gone right. Trump himself said the first time he ever spoke out on this back on the Howard Stern show was we should have gone straight to the Baghdad and finished it then. But he listened to the Saudis, carried water for them. They wanted a Sunni strongman still in place, blah, blah, blah, and the rest is history. He needs to tell the Saudis and the Emiratis and the Qataris, sit down, shut up, keep writing checks, let us finish this and just get it over with. Cut the head off the snake and then trample the body to death.
0: Superb use of metaphor, Don, and some very thoughtful analysis. I appreciate it greatly. But boy, I wouldn't add much except to counter any sentiment expressed by Don. It is easy to talk about finding the factions in Iran that are amenable to discussing things with us. It is smart, but is it plausible? Because we can sit here all day and say, well, I'll tell you what we need to do. We need to arm the good Iranians. They're there. It is one of the youngest populations in the Middle East. It's one of the most reform-minded. Much of the population has had it up to the eyeballs with these theocratic mullahs that have had their boot on their neck for too long. But how do you find them? How do you find them in order to deliver huge amounts of money and weaponry without both that money and that weaponry being diverted straight into the hands of the corrupt leadership? Got some more thoughts about you do, too. 1-800-520-1234. Mark Davison for you. Stick around.
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0: With SRN News, I'm Jason Walker. Cargo vessel hit by a projectile off the coast of Oman in the Strait of Hormuz overnight. United Kingdom Maritime Trade Operations Center says there's very little known about the attack. President Trump says Iran is running out of opportunities to reach a peace deal.
1: This is the last chance. This is not something that, if it doesn't happen, this is the last chance for them to sign a good document.
0: President Trump says he doesn't know the details of the deal to advance Todd Blanche's nomination. Senators John Cornyn and Tom Tillis striking a deal to rescind the $1.8 billion anti-weaponization fund and would therefore be able to vote for his confirmation.
2: President, did you sign off on Todd Blanche rescinding?
1: I didn't look at it. I know is that Todd Blanche is great. He's going to do a great job. Everybody knows it. And I understand there's been a sign-off. But I don't know what they agreed. I think Todd Blanche agreed to reconfirm things that he's already said. And what he said was okay.
0: Potential regulation changes in the Head Start program.
3: The Trump administration is reportedly planning a major overhaul of the Head Start program. Head Start was established in the 1960s and is a key early education program for low-income children. The proposed changes would replace more than 100 pages of regulations with a much shorter version.
0: Customs and Border Protection ordering construction crews that are building President Trump's second border wall to stop drilling wells in New Mexico. That after ranchers said pumping the groundwater needed to mix cement could threaten livestock. This is SRN News.
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0: album charts 40 summers ago. Matter of Trust, Billy Joel from the album The Bridge on the album chart in the summer of 1986. Alrighty. Okay, Mark Davis in for Hugh Hewitt. Follow me on Twitter at Mark Davis, M-A-R-K Davis. Thanks for hanging out with us. We're together today and tomorrow. A little bit of Iran, a little bit of midterms. Want to get into some South Carolina with you. What would you do if you lived in South Carolina? Or if you do live in South Carolina, what are you going to do? 1-800-520-1234. I'll get to that here in just a second. Right now, let's talk to some folks who are already on the line. We are in Orange County. Joe, Mark Davis in for Hugh. How are you doing this Monday?
1: Very well. How are you, sir?
0: Hi, good. Doing great.
1: Yes, I'd like to comment on two things. One, gas is still lower, at least for me, than it was when Biden left office. It was much higher then. It's still at least 50, 60 cents a gallon lower. And two, with the regard to Iran, we have been steadily moving oil production to the Americas, so we're not so dependent on Middle Eastern oil, which is a higher quality crude, not only just for oil production, but for all the byproducts and all the metallurgy that goes behind it and everything. So that's happening, and that's going to permanently drive down the prices. And in March, President Trump actually started this whole thing. That's why the Houthis, the Hamas, all that are more afraid of the Treasury Department than they are the Department of War. They know how to deal with us. They just dig deeper and unbury themselves after we're over with our strikes during the pauses. But we're now attacking them financially. So we're taking away what you just said at the bottom of the hour. We have to stop the flow of money to all these people. That's what's been happening decisively. They are getting less than 80% of the funding going through than they did a year and a half ago, and it's going to be darn near 100% by September. So things will end when they don't have the money to pay their soldiers.
0: Joe, that is extremely thoughtful, and thank you. And I'm going to borrow that line. The Iranians may be more afraid of the Department of the Treasury than they are the Department of War. I don't know if that's going to be Pete Hegseth's favorite. We'd like them to be quivering equally at both prospects, military ruin and financial ruin. But this has always been a two-pronged approach. There are actually multiple prongs, but the two main prong A and prong B. The first was always going to be military. It was always going to be a story of how hard could we hit them, how many warheads could we, how many missiles could we destroy, how many capabilities of theirs could we cripple, for them to have a navy, for them to have an air force, and we've done an appreciable job of that. And yet, and glass half full, glass half empty, we have not obliterated the Iranian military. If we had, the Strait of Hormuz would not be at risk at all. And yet, every once in a while, you'll get one of those little rubber boats that these people love, and that'll be out there causing some type of mischief, or you'll get some missile launched from some coastal battery. And so there's still more of the Iranian military to destroy, so maybe we'd best get about the business of doing that. And some of that may not be doable without some semblance of, here it comes, keep the car on the road, boots on the ground. In no way am I talking about 100,000 troops flooding onto Karg Island or the Iranian mainland and staying there for a year. This is a special forces job. This has precision, surgical precision and brevity written all over it. And might we lose another life or two or three or 10 or 20? Yes. Is it worth it? Is the most emotional and vexing question that you can ask. If ultimately we succeed, and if we are able to neuter an Iranian nuclear threat and their ability to terrorize the region, terrorize the world, terrorize us, U.S., then it's so easy for me to say about other people's sons and daughters, and I do not do it glibly, and I do not do it in a cavalier fashion. Yes, it will have been worth it, as the lives lost in World War I and World War II, the Revolutionary War, were they worth it? The soldiers themselves call out to us from the beyond and say, yes, our sacrifice was worth it. Is there unanimity? not in any war, not in any fighting force. But as we take a look at any decision that's going to involve American blood and treasure, we honor them by carrying forward to the completion of the goal. One of the things that makes the Vietnam Wall such a painful visit is not just Americans who gave their lives, but Americans who gave their lives and we did not win. We did not finish the job. Mark Davison for Hugh. More of you next. 1-800-520-1234. Grab a line. We'll continue.
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0: Gin Blossoms for you 90s kids, and Highwire from a wonderful album with those, one of those great Gin Blossoms album titles called Congratulations, I'm Sorry. Love me some Gin Blossoms as we work our way through a number of bits of chart history and musical birthdays, Tony Bennett foremost among them. Telephone number is 1-800-520-1234, 1-800-520-1234. We are in Los Angeles, and Doug, that is you, Mark Davis, and for you, how are you doing?
1: I'm well. Well, I'm thankful anyway, if I'm not actually well, but I find this to be this issue with Iran like a multi-headed hydra. And for those who don't know what that is, it's sort of like you hit and wipe out one and another, and three more rise up. Three other heads just rise up. And I do. It's easy for us to sit thousands of miles away and ponder what would be, you know, what would be effective for an issue that exists in the Middle East. And, you know, prescribe other people's blood and, let them go and fight it. I do recognize the Kurds are fantastic fighters. They hate the IRGC. They hate the Islamic Republic. However, if we support them, there's going to be a negotiation for them to have their own country, and that will bring the Turks in. So that doesn't work. I don't think. Of course, again,
0: Hang on to that for just a second, because we've got a lot of material, and it's worth examining. The Kurds are a valuable asset. They're about 10% of the population of Iran. You're right. They're superb and perhaps useful antagonists to the IRGC. I don't know if they're instantly going to lay a demand down on the table that says, listen, as a condition for helping in this effort, we got to have our own country. It seems like you got to crawl before you walk. I think they'd be thrilled to have a less militant Iran as a first step, and might be willing to partner with us in some way if we can just find who their leaders are reliably, so we're not delivering guns and money to bad people.
1: Continue. Hey, agreed. I agree. I'm just jumping in so you don't come.
0: You're fine.
1: I agree. Yes, you gotta crawl before you walk, and absolutely. And if anybody can create an area or a space for there to be a negotiation, certainly this administration seems to be it in my mind, if there is one. However, I'm this is sort of a sideline or a parenthetical, is that, it's amazing and ironic that 250 years later, we're dealing with the very same thing in the very first war that America had, when the Mohammedans in Tripoli were holding hostages, and we'd pay the ransom and they'd still kill them and keep the money. So
0: everything old is new again. So history does repeat. Doug, thank you. Very, very wonderful stuff from the calling audience today. 1-800-520-1234. 1-800-520-1234. As we talk about that region, and we talk about Iran, we talk about the Middle East, we talk about Israel, let's hit a little Fox News Sunday with Shannon Bream on the clip list. And the always, Ro Khanna is an interesting cat. I mean, I've been familiar with him for a long time. I think he's a generally principled person. He's a Democrat, meaning he's wrong on most things. But he seems to be one of those folks who doesn't try to, you know, drop off the deep end of craziness. I think he is one of those folks who, it's funny, of all the Democrats who are really disturbed by the socialists, the honest ones are your John Fetterman, Bill Maher, Harold Ford Jr. The ones who seem to be kind of cowering a little bit out of fear of being flamed by those new socialist ranks. This is 17. Here is Congressman Ro Khanna, not real bent out of shape about. I mean, he's obviously anti-Semitism, but he doesn't seem to think it's a big problem.
2: Your party is grappling with accusations of anti-Semitism from statements from candidates. What is your message to American Jewish voters about what they can expect from your party?
3: First, I'll tell you, while Abdul is winning, he's winning because he's for free health care for Americans and Medicare for all. He's winning because he doesn't believe in money and politics and these super PACs that are spending millions of dollars. And he's winning because he thinks that billionaires in places like my district should be paying fair tax, just like teachers and nurses pay.
0: What is the actual definition of fair? When will it ever be enough? Let's do a Rokana double shot because this one's really close. This is 18. Saying the people are trying to use Mamdani to beat people down and say, are you just like him? Isn't this guy, you know, evidence of socialism veering toward communism? Cut 18, Rokana.
2: That the pride of New York City, these bodegas, these mom and pop restaurants and little stores and places that are often started by immigrants to this country, they may be absolutely destroyed by this grocery idea.
3: Shannon, these grocery stores are often in food deserts where people don't have access to groceries.
0: Well, I know what the concept of a food desert is. That's called not answering the question. As soon as you have this unfathomable notion of artificially lowered prices of anything. You know what makes prices go down? Market forces. Market forces, which can be supply and demand, the presence or absence of war, real things happening to real people. What you end up with when you have these ideas, these socialist ideas, these communist ideas of price controls, of grocery stores, where Mayor Mamdani said that there you'll sometimes be able to walk in and find prices that we guarantee will be 30% lower than the store, the evil private sector store down the street. Who is paying for that? And the answer is you are, if you are a productive New Yorker. And as this fad, it's a fad of the moment. It's a fad right now, but as this continues to roll out, and this is what makes Michigan really interesting and really compelling in terms of what kind of Democrats are going to win in those in some of those primaries. Mr. McKinney running against Sri Thadadar, who impeaches Trump every day at lunch, if you remember this clown. But it's an interesting intra-party Democrat thing to see if sort of the normie Democrats, the people who have the residual Trump hatred going and the residual bad ideas, are going to be flamed out of office by people who are even more radical and even more wrong. We'll find out. Tomorrow's going to be a big election day in the primary landscape. So we'll talk about a little more previews of that tomorrow. But we still have some of today left. Mark Davis in for Hughes. Stick around.
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0: the Capitol Dome. All kinds of things going on there. As we work our way into the next hour, let me ask you what you thought about some of the maneuvering. You know, you had the John Cornyn, Tom Tillis joint obstructionist tactic there, designed to make trouble for Todd Blanche until these two senators got what they wanted in the form of some rock-solid document that this anti-weaponization fund was simply not going to happen. Now, Trump really wanted the anti-weaponization fund. I rather like the anti-weaponization fund. But the definition of compromise when you're every Republican has way more power to be an obstructionist troublemaker when you've got a margin as small as we do in the Senate. So your thoughts on how that worked out and just sort of how, because I'll tell you what Trump may do is wait until Blanche is already is officially sworn in and then find some way to do an end run around this and do the anti-weaponization fund anyway. How will that work out for you? I love C-SPAN. It's great watching live events unfold on C-SPAN. But this, and you know what? Here, I tell you what, there's no way in the world I'm going to fit it in. It's about a minute and a half. So let me shape up one of the things I'm going to do in the next hour. When C-SPAN takes calls, let's just say it's very different than when I take calls or when almost anybody in this business takes calls. In the real world, it's kind of like a conversation where somebody calls the host and says, hey, how about this? And if the host disagrees, he says, no, wait a minute, how about that? And then the caller says, no, but I feel this. And the host says, ah, but I want you to remember that. It's called debate. It's called a difference of opinion. It's musical. It's magical. It's the soundtrack of my life. C-SPAN, they're pretty well there to say, okay, we got a line for Republicans, we got a line for Democrats. Here we go. On the Democrat line, go. And then the caller can say something just preposterous. And the host goes, okay. On the Republican line, go. And on the Republican line can be somebody who says, yeah, I don't think we landed on the moon, and I think COVID was from space aliens in Jupiter. Okay, back over to the Democrat line. It's like the host is unable. I mean, it's in the memo. I don't think C-SPAN wants. I could never get that gig. First of all, I could never do that gig. My head would explode. But the general point is people just say what they say, and then the next person, it's like a never-ending soapbox, and it has a certain charm. It has a certain value. Litany of telephone calls has to have some big mouth host interspersed between every single one of them. So what I'm going to play for you as we begin the next hour is a converted Democrat to Republican guy. And if we can clone him, we're going to be okay in November. So I'll tell you what I mean by that and various other things. And you can join us on various issues at 1-800-520-1234. Mark Davison for Hugh Hewitt, and we will continue.
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3: In 1796, George Washington made one of the most consequential decisions in American history. He chose not to seek a third term as president. So why does that matter? Because America was not built on permanent rulers. It was built on ordered liberty. Faith teaches that authority is a stewardship, not a possession. Leaders are accountable to God for how they use power. And why does that still matter today? Because republics survive when leaders respect limits and citizens defend them. Washington's lesson still stands. A republic is preserved when power has limits, and public service remains a duty to God and country, not a path to personal rule.
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5: News this hour from Town Hall. I'm Jason Walker. Efforts to battle wildfires in Washington State becoming overwhelming in the Pacific Northwest.
6: Some residents are returning to pure devastation, their homes leveled. Major General Gent Walsh heads the Washington National Guard.
7: I can tell you today that that's a war zone.
6: As of Monday afternoon, at least 600 homes, businesses, and other structures were destroyed. Many are still under evacuation orders.
7: Some of these folks may not recover. Some of those folks may not rebuild in there.
6: Yards are covered in charred debris. In some cases, only chimneys remain. There are three Spokane wildfires covering more than 8,000 acres. Strong winds fueled the blaze Sunday on Monday. Lighter winds and lower temperatures were helping firefighters. I'm Julie Walker.
5: Meanwhile, authorities have arrested a 37-year-old man suspected of starting one of the wildfires near Spokane. Europe facing very difficult times now. Firefighters there, especially in France, working to stabilize a huge blaze. Water-dropping planes are helping. Action in the way of a new attorney general. Bernie Bennett explains.
8: Two Republican senators who threatened to block Acting Attorney General Todd Blanche's confirmation to lead the Justice Department said Monday that they'll support his nomination, ending an impasse over plans to create a fund to compensate allies of President Donald Trump. The endorsement from GOP Senators John Cornyn and Tom Tillis paves the way for the Senate Judiciary Committee to advance Blanche's nomination Tuesday after the Justice Department and lawmakers reached a deal to formally rescind the $1.8 billion anti-weaponization fund proposed to settle President Trump's lawsuit against the Internal Revenue Service. Bernie Bennett, Washington.
5: Investigators trying to determine what led the 24-year-old man to open fire in an Idaho restaurant. In that attack, three people were killed, seven wounded. More on these stories, townhall.com.
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5: Blackouts continue in Cuba.
10: The Trump administration effectively cut Cuba off from oil in January. The collapse of the energy grid has much of the island with no electricity on a regular basis. Elaine Delis is sleeping on the seawall, the Malecon. She says, when we start to hope that the system will hold, then it goes down again. I don't know. There is no solution. During this latest blackout, the temperature hit 93 Fahrenheit in Havana, but it feels like 106. Alexi Rios says everything is going backwards. Tomorrow it is going to happen again. Rolling blackouts in Cuba now last more than 20 hours a day. I'm Ed Donahue.
5: Indonesian rescue team searching for possible missing passengers after rescuing 231. That from a ferry that caught fire, leaving at least five people dead, and officials fear the numbers will climb. Breaking news and analysis, townhall.com.
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17: Lack of clarity. Good morning, I'm Gordon Deal, along with Nicole Murray on this Tuesday, August 4th. Glad you could be with us. Here's what we have for you this hour.
18: President Trump says talks with Iran are ongoing, but the Islamic Republic denies it.
17: President Trump says the U.S. attorney for D.C. choked in her handling of the reflecting pool case.
18: Authorities in eastern Washington state have arrested a convicted felon in connection with one of three devastating wildfires.
17: And millennials find a new role as the next sandwich generation.
19: In my mind, this is just really, really becoming a much acutely younger issue. People are dealing with it younger, and it's just having some very interesting rippling effects, given that millennials are already struggling with so much other, you know, economic things right now.
17: Adam Hardy at Money.com on young adults facing their latest financial crisis earlier than expected. It's hard to get a read on what's happening between the U.S. and Iran. Each has sent conflicting signals, with President Trump claiming yesterday that talks were underway, while Iran denied negotiations were being held or planned. The president called it a last chance for Iran to sign a good document.
20: For some reason, when they're talking, they don't like saying that they're talking. So I say, we're in talks. Big deal. We're in talks. And they'll sometimes deny it, even though they spend hours and hours together talking.
17: Meanwhile, the United Kingdom Maritime Trade Operations Agency said a cargo vessel broadcast that it had been hit by an unknown projectile off Oman's coast yesterday. Still, hopes that U.S.-Iran tensions were easing again pushed down oil prices, while major stock index gained yesterday. Reuters quotes officials and analysts who say Iran is betting it can outlast Washington by turning the Middle East trade routes, shipping lanes, and energy infrastructure into pressure points. President Trump, over the previous weeks, has mixed threats of destruction with promises of resolution with Iran, a pattern that continued this past weekend. But he doesn't have many favorable options. Not that Iran does either. Here's Alex Gangitano, White House reporter at Politico. Alex, what's the latest?
21: The latest is basically this feeling of frustration around the White House, feeling stuck. On one side, you know, Iran has said to end hostilities, they need control over the Strait of Hormuz. That's something that's not going to politically go well over here in the U.S. because for the president, because this is, he's talked about that Iran shouldn't have control over it. The Strait, something that, you know, average Americans have started to learn about as the president has talked about it more and more. Or if you're not a foreign policy expert, you're hearing what the president's saying on this. And then there's the ongoing strikes that were at a tit for tat last week. Now they're turning more towards negotiations and for talks to begin before strikes. And so we're in this kind of phase of okay, how long can negotiations last? Then we get back to a couple of days of strikes here and there, then negotiations again. So how is the White House feeling on this? And basically what we're hearing is that there's just a few good options, and that is very frustrating to the president and his team. So there's this politically tough position they're in. Foreign policy-wise, it's a tough position. Domestically, it's tough. And so at what point do they say enough's enough? And at this point, can they even say that? And then, of course, there's November midterms to think about of what position are Republicans in to explain away this war as we get closer. We're now in August.
17: Yeah. Is there a way that Iran and the U.S. can each save face based on what you spoke about with some of the analysts?
21: Yeah. So basically, if the strait can remain open and they can figure out some way that the U.S. might have to make concessions in that front, but then what concessions does Iran make to that end? And is that going to be acceptable to this president to have to do that? Basically, he doesn't want to accept any kind of victory towards Iran here. So could there be concessions that don't look like a victory that he can feel comfortable with? At the same time, the other option for him is to escalate and push back harder and, you know, bring these strikes back up. And, you know, he's already threatened taking out bridges and power sources. Does he go that route, and can that look like a domestic victory for him? So it's a pretty tough situation, and I think the Iranians, from people we've talked to, think that basically they want to hit harder and wider also, and that could be how they think Trump will back off, is on their end taking the escalatory approach.
17: We're speaking with Alex Gangitano, White House reporter at Politico. The story is called Iran Leaving Trump with No Good Way Out. You referenced poor communication within the Iranian government as sort of complicating things here, but explain that.
21: Yeah, it's interesting. Within these factions of the Iranian government, we've heard from national security experts that from a negotiation standpoint, the Iranians both feel like they have leverage and they feel emboldened, but there's also this issue between them that they need to get on the same page. The Iranian regime needs to figure out exactly what they want for the ceasefire. And that kind of thinking here in the U.S. aligns a lot with what happened with the last ceasefire, the one that Vice President Vance helped negotiate. The White House said that there are some pretty strict red lines, and if the Iranians cross it, then strikes will continue. And they got in a position that they did cross it, and now here we are. So it is interesting from a national security perspective here in the U.S. They also think that there's a divide in the Iranian government about how to move forward. So it's not just the U.S. trying to feel like they have a lack of options too. It's the Iranians as well are feeling like that.
17: Thanks, Alex. Alex Gangitano, White House reporter at Politico. President Trump says his U.S. attorney for the District of Columbia choked over the reflecting pool vandalism case, but he did not fire his longtime ally, Jeanine Pirro, during an afternoon White House meeting yesterday with Interior Secretary Doug Burgum. Reports say Trump had been considering removing her after the Justice Department concluded that the problems with the pool stemmed from a flawed renovation rather than vandalism.
20: We weren't necessarily thrilled with the contractor, but they did a job. And they were fixing any problems. But then it got carried away because the judge was extremely unfriendly to Jeanine. And frankly, I think she choked.
17: In a court filing last week about the reflecting pool case, Pirro's office directly blamed other federal agencies, including the Interior Department, for not being forthcoming with information about the botched renovation. Burgum, meanwhile, has stood by Trump's allegations of vandalism. That said, the Justice Department is dropping a criminal case against former Olympian David Hearn. Hey, if you've missed anything from today's program, there's an easy way to catch up. All you have to do is tell Alexa, Siri, or Google to play This Morning with Gordon Deal. 14 minutes now after the hour. 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
1: Thanks for joining us. Authorities in Washington state have arrested a convicted felon in connection with starting the largest of three wildfires ravaging the Spokane area. Spokane County Sheriff John Knowles said 37-year-old Aaron Farinacci, a local resident, was booked on suspicion of first-degree arson in connection with the Old Trails fire and was being held on $1 million bond. Authorities began investigating Farinacci after a witness saw him kneeling near grass where the fire began, acting nervously. He has a prior manslaughter conviction.
2: The male walked away. The citizen returned to their house a short time later. After being at home, they saw smoke coming from what they believed was the area that they had seen the male bending down by the side of the road.
1: More than 60,000 people remain under evacuation orders amid the three blazes. Officials say more than 700 buildings in the Spokane area have been destroyed, another 400 yet to be assessed. More than 8,000 acres have burned with 0% containment.

0: 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Again, incogni.com/Gordon. 20 minutes after the hour on this morning, here's Nicole Murray.
1: And now, the three big things you need to know. Number one.
2: President Trump is warning that the latest round of negotiations with Iran is its last chance to make a deal. Trump addressing the fact that Iranian officials say no direct negotiations are taking place.
3: They're going on right now. It's an amazing thing. We have a little problem with Iran because we have many talks and we'll say we have or we don't have. You know, we're straight about it. But they deny it. But they're not denying it. No, they just put out a statement, not denying it.
2: A commercial cargo ship has also been struck by an unknown projectile in the Strait of Hormuz.
1: Number two.
2: President Trump met with U.S. Attorney for Washington, D.C., Jeanine Pirro, at the White House yesterday after saying she had, quote, made a mistake when she dropped the charges against a former Olympian for vandalizing the Lincoln Memorial reflecting pool, Trump expressing disappointment.
3: I was disappointed with Jeanine Pirro, really disappointed with Jeanine Pirro. She folded like an umbrella.
2: Trump did not fire Pirro, nor did she resign.
1: Number three.
2: A coalition of 25 Democratic-led states have sued the Trump administration over tariffs of 10 or 12.5% on goods from 60 trading partners, claiming the government exceeded its authority. Arizona Attorney General Chris Mays.
4: Every court, including the United States Supreme Court, has agreed that the president does not have the authority to unilaterally impose tariffs.
2: The lawsuit asked the court to block the tariffs and refund duties paid by the states. Beware before signing into that hotel Wi-Fi. Microsoft has issued a warning saying hackers are tampering with Wi-Fi equipment at hotels and conference centers. They use phony sign-in pages that look real to break into your accounts. There is officially a new top performer at the domestic box office.
5: Frank, you just hit me with a van!
6: Quit your whimper.
7: You can't just shoot yourself out of every situation. Innocent people get hurt.
6: What do you think's downrange of that tank, dum-dum?
5: Go home, Frank!
2: Sony and Marvel's Spider-Man Brand New Day has set the record for the highest domestic opening weekend of all time, with $360 million in ticket sales. People are doing what? The New York Post reports that nearly half of workers are having sex on the job.
0: Wow.
2: Yeah, that's a lot.
0: Nearly half?
2: Yeah, I would like to say there's four of us in here. I haven't done it. So which of you?
0: Whoa.
2: Yeah.
0: I think it's time for a break. 22 minutes after the hour.
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0: Thanks for joining us. If you're looking for a big pay boost when switching jobs, getting your hands dirty seems to be the ticket. When it comes to salary boosts, the IT career of the year is construction. Here's Medora Lee, personal finance reporter at USA Today. Medora, what's up?
1: The biggest pay raises actually came in the construction industry. So when construction workers are changing jobs, they tend to be able to get commands of pretty big increase in pay. So this really surprised me. It's out-earned everybody, and it's not even like a one-time thing. Construction job changers have out-earned every sector every month since August 2023, except in February and March of 2026, when the folks in natural resources had a temporary spike in pay. So this was kind of surprising to me. And this was an ADP survey analysis. So they have tons of job data because that's what they do. They place people. So this is probably pretty good data. So it turns out that in June, the year over year pay growth for job changers in construction was 12.9%.
0: Oh, wow.
1: And yeah, that's pretty high, right? And so that was bigger than any other industry.
0: Man, when I think of construction jobs, for whatever reason, I immediately think guys who are building homes. But I just feel like we're not building as many homes. So what's the deal here? And then I thought data centers maybe, right? Tied to AI. Why construction jobs, I guess?
1: Yeah, data centers is one reason because we need people to build those. But in fact, data centers itself, just that specific niche is not like the biggest driver. But the thing about the data centers is you do need construction people to build them out. But it also has this kind of halo effect because all these people have to have, then they're going to have to, all these people are going to move to that area because they're going to be working on these data centers. And then that creates a halo effect of boom construction in like residential and stores or grocery stores or other buildings around it. So, construction is just booming. The data centers have helped create, you know, a ripple effect. And so people think that because the data centers are so big and, you know, we do need more housing, that this boom can continue for a bit.
0: We're speaking with Medora Lee, personal finance reporter at USA Today. The story is called Construction Jobs Big Pay Raises Make Trades the IT Career in 2026. Well, what timing for this, right? Because, we're all questioning the return on investment when it comes to higher education, and along comes construction saying, look at us.
1: Exactly, because they probably don't have giant student loans to pay off. So the money they're earning is actually money they're earning, right? I know my daughter's about to start college. She's a senior this year in high school. She's going to apply. And I'm thinking, maybe you want to go to that trade school.
0: Yeah.
1: But it does come at a very interesting time because that is something that, the Trump administration has pushed and made more federal money available for trade schools as well. So, you know, this boom is going to continue. We need these people. And so far, what's pushing the wages up is the demand is high and there aren't very many people coming into construction. It's a lot of older people have worked construction their whole lives and now they're retiring and there aren't enough people to replace them. So that's in part also pushing the wages up for this area.
0: Thanks, Medora. Medora Lee, personal finance reporter at USA Today. 30 minutes now after the hour. On This Morning, America's First News.

0: With SRN News, I'm Jason Walker. Efforts to battle wildfires in Washington state becoming overwhelming in the Pacific Northwest.
1: Some residents are returning to pure devastation, their homes leveled. Major General Gent Walsh heads the Washington National Guard.
2: I can tell you today that that's a war zone.
1: As of Monday afternoon, at least 600 homes, businesses, and other structures were destroyed. Many are still under evacuation orders.
2: Some of these folks may not recover. Some of those folks may not rebuild in there.
1: Yards are covered in charred debris. In some cases, only chimneys remain. There are three Spokane wildfires covering more than 8,000 acres. Strong winds fueled the blaze Sunday on Monday. Lighter winds and lower temperatures were helping firefighters. I'm Julie Walker.
0: In the meantime, authorities have now arrested a 37-year-old man suspected of intentionally starting one of the wildfires near Spokane. Action in the move for a new attorney general. Correspondent Bernie Bennett, explained.
3: Two Republican senators who threatened to block Acting Attorney General Todd Blanche's confirmation to lead the Justice Department said Monday that they'll support his nomination, ending an impasse over plans to create a fund to compensate allies of President Donald Trump. The endorsement from GOP Senators John Cornyn and Tom Tillis paves the way for the Senate Judiciary Committee to advance Blanche's nomination Tuesday after the Justice Department and lawmakers reached a deal to formally rescind the $1.8 billion anti-weaponization fund proposed to settle President Trump's lawsuit against the Internal Revenue Service. Bernie Bennett, Washington.
0: Investigators are still trying to determine what exactly led a 24-year-old man to open fire at a fast food restaurant in Idaho. That attack left three people dead. Seven more were wounded. The gunman later took his own life. This is SRN News.
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0: 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This is America's First News, This Morning with Gordon Deal.
1: Thanks for spending time with us. Welcome into Tuesday, August 4th. Gordon Deal with Nicole Murray. Some of our top stories and headlines. Trump says talks with Iran are ongoing. Tehran says otherwise. A 37-year-old felon charged in connection with a wildfire in the area of Spokane, Washington. Democrats in Michigan today settle a messy and bitter primary for the 7th Congressional District. The Education Department set to erase debt for more than 170,000 student loan borrowers who said they were defrauded by their schools, a total of $11 billion. And the Philadelphia man who popped the question during a skydiving trip. His story in about 20 minutes. This portion of the program is presented by Robinhood. Your money, your move. Born between 1981 and 1996, millennials are quickly becoming the new so-called sandwich generation. Here's Adam Hardy, lead data journalist at Money.com. Adam, what are we seeing?
2: Yeah, so the phrase sandwich generation, at least in my mind, has definitely been associated with Gen X. And the term itself is just talking about people who are kind of sandwiched between caregiving responsibilities for the children while also helping out with an ailing parent. And what's interesting now is that this tends to be trending much younger than previously thought. So the average age of this sandwich caregiver, we'll call it, is now 34. So that is squarely, you know, in the millennial range now. And millennials are, you know, their eldest millennial is in their 40s. So most millennials in their 30s and 40s.
1: Yeah.
2: So in my mind, this is just really, really becoming a much acutely younger issue. People are dealing with it younger, and it's just having some very interesting rippling effects, given that millennials are already struggling with so much other, you know, economic things right now.
1: Yeah, sure. Why is it trending younger? Do we know? Is it because we're having kids later, or what?
2: I mean, it's sort of both. Now the report that really got into this is more talking about, you know, just the effects of this trend, not necessarily why, but I mean, we do know that people are just having kids later, and this is coming to a head with millennials who now have very young kids, if they have any kids at all, and their parents are very old. So Gen Xers, I think the dynamic was a little different with them too, because they may have had a kid while they're taking care of their parents, but perhaps their kid was, you know, high school, going off to college. And now millennials, this report is squarely focusing on people who have like children. We're talking 14 at the oldest. So they're very young children, and they're helping with older family members as well.
1: Jeez. We're speaking with Adam Hardy, data journalist at Money.com. The piece is called Millennials Are Already Paying the Price as the New Sandwich Generation. Explain, I guess, what are the multiple financial impacts here?
2: So, yeah, I mean, the most obvious one is paying for care if you can. So just imagine you're in your 30s or 40s. You're in sort of you're just getting your groove in your career, and you have like these dual crises unfolding. What is happening is a lot of people are stepping back from their jobs. Unfortunately, that could be, you know, as bad as like having to quit your job to focus on family care. But even things like, oh, I'm not going to take this promotion, or, oh, I'm going to, you know, take fewer hours just so I can help out with my family. That has itself a big, you know, long-term consequence. You're not saving for retirement at the peak of your career. You're taking a step back, which means maybe in 10 years, you wouldn't have been as further along as you would have been. And then obviously the cost of that care, like I said, that themselves are astronomical. So most people just can't afford it. But to just throw some numbers out, child care, you know, is notoriously expensive. But the long-term care costs for older family members is even worse. It's, you know, upwards of like $40,000 a year just for part-time care. So what people are doing, they're taking the career backseat out, let's call it, just so they don't have to be shelling out all that money. But again, that has its own, you know, baked in sort of long-term costs associated with this.
1: And that this typically, I think, falls on women. I believe a new report said men are handling more of the load than they used to. But typically, this is women.
2: Yes. The report itself goes into just like how much care is needed per week. And I believe it's 24 hours for everyone, but women are picking up, probably not surprising to the women listening, they're picking up more of the, you know, scheduling, managing, cleaning, care, that all of the above. And I think the average for women are 27 hours, when men were lower than that, I believe it was like 23. But that said, it's a burden for anyone involved.
1: Thanks, Adam. Adam Hardy, data journalist at money.com. 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Coming up next, problems with donuts and pancakes.
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0: Glad you're with us. Welcome into Tuesday. It is time now for the Mic Drop with this morning's Mike Gavin.
1: Good morning. We have a couple of people upset about missing food to talk about today. We start with the wife that some commenters have branded a psychopath and even criminal for what she did to a donut. The husband posted video of the crime to Reddit showing him holding what looks to be a Boston cream style donut with a chocolate glaze on top. When the donut is flipped over, however, it's revealed that the cake and the cream filling underneath has been eaten, leaving a gaping hole. The wife reportedly doesn't like chocolate, leading her to take this drastic action. Commenters were almost universally unhappy about this, with some saying this information should have been known before the two tied the knot. One joked, "You can be disgusted, but still admire a psychopath's work." Some did defend the wife, saying that since they love chocolate and dislike the cream, they'd be a perfect match.
0: What?
1: Yeah.
0: This just seems like a lot of work.
1: To go underneath and almost kind of drill out a hole.
0: Yeah.
1: I mean, because it didn't look like she used her teeth. It looked like maybe a knife was used, perhaps, to kind of cut a hole and kind of maybe a spoon to scoop everything out. That's what it looked like. So it probably did take a little bit of time just to avoid a little bit of chocolate.
0: That's crazy. Wouldn't it just be easier to, like, drag a knife across the top and just pull the chocolate off?
1: I guess you could probably, this one looked like it was especially chocolatey, I have to say. I mean, maybe it was not an actual Dunkin' Boston cream, maybe a different brand. It looked like it was almost enveloped in chocolate to some degree, with just a little bit of non-chocolate at the bottom.
0: That's a top three for me, by the way.
1: The Boston cream?
0: Yeah, Boston cream. Just specifically because of the custard.
1: Yeah.
0: You know, not the Bavarian cream, which is sort of like whipped cream.
1: Right.
0: The custard specifically is what I'm here for. So what you put on the outside, whether it's a cakey plain donut or tons of chocolate, is irrelevant to me.
1: Yeah.
0: I'm here for the custard.
1: Yeah, see, I'm completely the opposite. And now, I do not condone this woman's actions, mind you, sort of defiling this donut the way that she did. But I am more into the donut and the chocolate than I am the cream. I actually, in those situations, I'll have like a little bit of the cream, but there's like too much cream. And I wind up getting rid of like half of it. So if I know that you're in the area, I'll drop it off by you.
0: Thank you, because I do feel, in addition, that there's sort of been shrinkflation with cream lately. I'm like, wow, just six bites of the donut. Where's the cream?
1: Yeah, 100%. And speaking, Gordon, of shrinkflation, from a disappearing donut to paper-thin pancakes, a Pennsylvania man was shocked to see how thin his IHOP pancakes were, and some are saying it's another case of shrinkflation. A TikTok user posted video of his recent trip to IHOP, during which his short stack came out a lot shorter and thinner than he expected. For starters, the short stack was supposed to consist of three pancakes, but he says there was only two on the plate. He also expressed disappointment in the quality of the pancakes, calling them nearly see-through and worse than out-of-the-box tasting pancakes. The kicker was that he paid $8 for the disappointing two pancake breakfast. Commenters were quick to blame shrinkflation and said that he should have asked for a refund.
0: Wow.
1: Some also did the math and figured out that you could buy, you know, like a box of pancakes for $3 or $4 or whatever and make 100 pancakes with that. You know, syrup is a couple of dollars, and he paid $8 for this really pretty terrible breakfast.
0: Well, that's the standard thing. Grocery shopping versus, you know, going out to eat.
1: Yeah.
0: I did feel like these had a McDonald's look to them.
1: Yeah, well, some were saying McDonald's. Some said McDonald's was even better than these.
0: Oh, wow.
1: Like, they were saying McDonald's is far superior than these actual see-through pancakes that he was holding up.
0: I guess I'll agree then. Be better, IHOP. We need more from you.
1: Yes, for sure.
0: Thank you, Mike. 13 minutes now in front of the hour on This Morning, America's First News.
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0: edgy, smart, bringing you what you need to know. This is America's First News, This Morning with Gordon Deal.
1: Thanks for spending time with us. This year's summer heat may have you thinking of a coolcation. That's the travel trend folks are talking about, places where summer feels like it used to, breezy, pleasant, perhaps a sweater after sundown. Market Watch identified five spots like this. Number one, Duluth, Minnesota on Lake Superior. Get lost in over 9,000 acres of parks and 300 miles of trails. Number two, Marquette, Michigan, biggest city in the Upper Peninsula with nearly 300 bodies of water nearby. Number three, Portland, Maine. Cobblestone streets, a steady ocean breeze, and one of the hippest food scenes in the country. Number four, Buffalo, New York, the only city in the lower 48 that's never hit 100 degrees, thanks to Lake Erie's breeze. Plus, eat the wings. And number five, Asheville, North Carolina. It stays cool thanks to its prime location in the Blue Ridge Mountains. Temps up high can be 10 to 15 degrees different than the surrounding foothills. 8 minutes now in front of the hour on This Morning. Once again, here's Nicole Murray.
0: And now, the three big things you need to know. Number one.
2: There have been conflicting signals from the United States and Iran regarding the status of peace talks. While President Trump warns this is Iran's final chance to make a deal, Iranian officials deny that discussions are being held. Trump on the alleged peace talks taking place.
3: We're talking about the strait, the opening of the strait, having it open literally by tomorrow. Completely open.
2: Plus, more violence in the Strait of Hormuz. A commercial cargo ship has been struck by an unknown projectile northeast of Oman.
0: Number two.
2: A 37-year-old man has been arrested for allegedly starting the largest of the three wildfires in Washington. Spokane County Sheriff John Knowles on how authorities found Aaron Farinacci, who has a prior manslaughter conviction.
4: He was found in to be in possession of some waterproof matches and a butane lighter.
2: Farinacci is being charged with first-degree arson in connection with the Old Trails fire.
0: Number three.
2: President Trump is urging U.S. oil companies such as ExxonMobil and Chevron to lower gasoline prices, saying the energy giants made too much money due to the Iran war. Patrick DeHaan with Gas Buddy spoke on ABC News.
5: After August 8th, if the national average is still above the $4 mark, it'll be the latest in the calendar year that we've ever seen that $4 a gallon mark still stick around. So just a lot of uncertainty.
2: In their most recent earnings report, Chevron's earnings soared 400%, while ExxonMobil's doubled. Michigan health officials say that two people have died in connection with the cyclosporiasis outbreak. Kay Meyer.
6: We've only had two deaths in patients that are clearly medically fragile. So it still remains an illness that for most patients we are able to treat successfully as outpatients.
2: The CDC says it has received reports of more than 6,700 laboratory-confirmed cases with another 11,000 suspected. A new survey says that marijuana use surpassed cigarette use in the United States last year. In 2025, nearly 44 million Americans used marijuana regularly, compared to roughly 36 million residents who smoked cigarettes. A new study says that a dog's dream walk lasts 1 hour and 7 minutes. This also includes 16 sniffing spots.
1: How long does that sniffing spot visit last?
2: Oh my God, with Carolina, forever.
1: 30 seconds longer?
2: I sometimes have to pull her to, like, get her moving along. She's a big sniffer, and she sniffs every foot.
1: 6 minutes now in front of the hour.
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Thanks for being with us. A Philadelphia man pulled off a thrilling surprise proposal for his girlfriend when 27-year-old Blaine Williams decided to pop the question to Brea Page this month. He wanted a moment to be memorable. His big idea, propose after she skydived. People.com says Blaine spent 3 months secretly arranging the details with help from friends and family, as well as a skydiving company in Perkasie, just north of Philly. Blaine jumped first, was given the ring by a skydive staffer, then waited for 26-year-old Brea to finish her skydive before he dropped to a knee and popped the question. After Brea said yes, the newly engaged couple, who had their first date at a gym, celebrated with their loved ones who had gathered to witness it. Blaine and Brea posed for photos by a red floral arrangement shaped like a heart. That'll do it for this hour. For Nicole Murray and Mike Gavin, I'm Gordon Deal. Thanks for listening to This Morning, America's First News.

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9: Breaking news this hour from Town Hall. I'm Rich Thomason. Are the U.S. and Iran talking again or not? Well, it depends on who you ask. President Trump says peace talks are underway, but Iran denies it. Mr. Trump says he is giving Tehran one last chance. Meanwhile, a cargo ship reports being hit by some sort of projectile overnight.
10: What's been happening in the Strait of Hormuz really underscores the continuing threat to shipping there. We don't have too many more details, but it was 20 nautical miles off the coast of Oman on the southern side of the strait, not on the northern Iranian side. And this is indeed where we have had other reports of explosions taking place close to vessels in the past few days. Now, traffic going through the strait has remained very slow. Just six vessels going through yesterday, according to shipping data.
9: That's the BBC's Yolande Nell. He describes the Spokane wildfire destruction as resembling a war zone. Gent Welsh with the Washington National Guard expects a lot of heartbroken homeowners.
11: When you finally get in there and you finally look at the devastation and damage, and it's going to be pretty interesting as people go in there and to just grapple with the damage and grapple with the fact that their lives are forever changed. Some of these folks may not recover. Some of those folks may not rebuild in there.
9: A 37-year-old man is under arrest, accused of intentionally starting one of the three Spokane wildfires. The Senate Judiciary Committee is poised to approve the Attorney General nomination of Todd Blanche, a vote expected later this morning. President Trump says he is really disappointed with Washington, D.C.'s U.S. Attorney Jeanine Pirro for dropping the reflecting pool vandalism case. On Wall Street this morning, Dow futures are up 43 points, NASDAQ futures 182 points higher. More on these stories, townhall.com.
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9: Without being propped up from the outside, communism is failing Cuba, and in some of the most basic ways.
14: The Trump administration effectively cut Cuba off from oil in January. The collapse of the energy grid has much of the island with no electricity on a regular basis. Elaine Delis is sleeping on the seawall, the Malecon. She says when we start to hope that the system will hold, then it goes down again. I don't know. There is no solution. During this latest blackout, the temperature hit 93 Fahrenheit in Havana, but it feels like 106. Alexi Rios says everything is going backwards. Tomorrow it is going to happen again. Rolling blackouts in Cuba now last more than 20 hours a day. I'm Ed Donahue.
9: Europe is grappling with a record-breaking hot, dry summer as wildfires rage. Water-dropping planes involved in the battle against major wildfire in Greece. News and analysis, Town Hall.
7: Today will be mostly sunny with a high of 85. Tonight, expect partly cloudy skies with a low of 67. Tomorrow will be humid with considerable cloudiness, a couple of showers, and a thunderstorm in the afternoon reaching a high of 88. Thursday will have intervals of clouds and sunshine with a chance of a thunderstorm in spots, remaining humid with a high of 88. Friday will be mostly cloudy and humid with a thunderstorm and a high of 83. Saturday is expected to be mostly cloudy and humid with a couple of showers and a thunderstorm reaching a high of 84. I'm meteorologist Joe Lundberg on 98.9 FM, The Answer.
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19: And a very great Tuesday morning to you on this fourth day of August from your nation's capital, Washington. It's the District of Columbia. Never a state, never has been, never will be. Don't forget that. We're on WMAL 105.9 FM, making sense of the news, our flagship station. And it's great to be back home where we belong in our studio. But a huge thanks to Orlando, Florida, our friends at The Answer on 950 AM, where we wake Orlando up. It's fun to know that we're waking up Mickey Mouse every morning. Don't you think, guys? Our team here, we don't think about that every day. I mean, to be fair, we're working on our 15th year now, waking up all the characters in Washington, D.C. And let's face it, there's some Mickey Mouse ideas coming out of this place. Am I right? Anyway, thank you to our friends in Orlando for hosting us, and thank you to American Airlines after 7 hours of delays getting us back home safely yesterday. Ooh, what a day. But we're raring to go. Coming up later in this hour, our friends over at Byrna Technologies, I'm a huge fan of their products and what they offer, and their CEO, Con Davis, is going to join us. And, you know, you hear from a lot of industries right now about how energy prices are wrong, the price of oil, it's affecting manufacturing. Doesn't have to. U.S. manufacturers are making do if that's their focus and that's their goal. We'll speak with Mr. Davis about that and about his great product, the Byrna Launchers self-defense devices that are phenomenal. Also, our old friend Dr. Sebastian Gorka from the White House will be joining us to talk about Iran and threats of terrorism and how important this mission is over in the Middle East. Senator Rick Scott's going to join us, Mary Margaret Olihan, White House correspondent for the Daily Wire, and Tom Bevin, Real Clear Politics, to talk about this we're going to talk about right now, which is the huge primary schedule. I don't remember so many primaries being so late in the schedule. You know, you're used to Super Tuesday is the first week of March, and you're used to all of these primaries in the spring so that candidates can then ramp up and get ready for the general election. And a lot of places already are in that mode. You know, we've seen these primaries in New York and in Ohio and other states, California. And the candidates have been selected. But, boy, look at the schedule right now. Today, we've got huge primaries that we're watching. Right here in our backyard in Virginia, there's a couple of congressional seats that primaries that are very hotly contested. Virginia 1, Virginia 5, Virginia 7. Oh, always Virginia 7 is always a challenge. Plus, the Republican primary to face off against Senator Mark Warner, the man who promised to only run for two terms, who now wants, what, his fourth or fifth term? I'm lost track. In Michigan, we're watching that hotly contested Senate race where it's Haley Stevens, backed by the establishment Democrats, and Abdul El Said, who is backed by the radical socialist communist jihadi wing of the Democrat Party. And he seems to be running away with it. We'll see, though. People do have to vote. And then we'll know. And then, of course, we're watching Missouri today because our old friend Chris Stegall, who gave up this microphone so that he could run for Congress in the 6th Congressional District. Today's his primary day. We're very excited for Chris. If you're in the Kansas City area, make sure you vote for Chris Stegall. That's all coming up. And then next week is the big governor's primary in Wisconsin. In fact, that was the race that seemed to get a lot of attention over the last few days because the Democrat side seems to be coalescing and consolidating around, yes, yet again, one more radical communist card-carrying member of the Democrat Socialists of America. By the way, can I just pause for a second here? Because I keep calling them communists because if you look at what they stand for, that's exactly who they are. We've talked about their platform, the Democrat Socialists of America. They stand for ideas and policies and are promoting an agenda that is contrary to the United States Constitution and contrary to free market principles and the liberty and freedom that is embedded in the American ideal. They are, in fact, promoting communist ideas. They want to do away with our national defense. They want to do away with law enforcement. They want to empty our prisons, except they'll keep enough prisons to imprison people like you and me in them. If we, you know, the only laws they're interested in enforcing are the laws against thought crimes and speech crimes, of course. They want to do away with the United States Senate. They want to do away with the Electoral College. They want to do away with the presidency as an office that is elected by the people through that Electoral College. Because he's like, well, if you do away with the Electoral College, does that mean you're just going to have a popular vote for president? No. The Democrat Socialist of America, Democratic Socialists of America, DSA, they've got it in their platform that the people will no longer go through an election process for the executive branch. We will merely elect a Congress, a Politburo, let's call it, and then they, as a collective entity, will select who the president will be. So the president doesn't have to please you. The president has to please this, you know, body of, well, currently 535 members, but they'll probably expand it so that they can consolidate their power. Anyway, that's who they are. Stop giving them the grace of, oh, it's different. Every time I mention this, I get people coming at me on social media or calling up or people, you know, on my Facebook page or what have you, saying, oh, Larry, you keep calling them communists. You sound like Joe McCarthy. This isn't the 50s Red Scare era. Reagan's dead and gone. We already won the Cold War. This isn't communism. This is democratic socialism. I don't care what they call themselves. By the way, just so you know, some of the old Cold War communists would, in fact, say communism behind closed doors until the label got screwed up. But they called themselves socialists all the time. North Korea calls themselves a Democratic People's Republic, right? They never call themselves communists. They always try to rebrand it to make it palatable to you. Fidel Castro didn't call himself a communist, I don't think. Neither did Hugo Chavez. They never do. Why are you buying their branding? Just because they call themselves democratic socialists doesn't mean they're democratic or, for that matter, really socialists. Don't look at their label. Look at what they do. Look at what they promise. And they are, in fact, communists. And that's what's happening right now. And they've decided to align themselves with the Democratic Party. And here's what's happened here in the Democratic Party. Well, let me give you an example. Here's the candidate that the establishment has backed. They're terrified of Abdul El-Sayed. They think, and by the way, they're not terrified of his ideas. They're not terrified of his policies. They're not terrified of how cozy he is with radical jihadist terrorists. They're terrified of him because they think they're going, that he will give Mike Rogers, the Republican, a better shot at winning the seat. The Democrat establishment in this country are not concerned about the communists they've allowed into their party because their ideas are abhorrent. They're concerned about them because they think they're going to lose in the general election. That's the beginning, middle, and end of it. Here is Haley Stevens yesterday finally getting a endorsement from the outgoing senator, Democrat Gary Peters. He's resigning. That leaves the seat open. And here we are a day before the primary. And Gary, did I miss something? Did he endorse Haley Stevens before but just didn't do a public announcement? Well, here he is at her campaign headquarters, and she's asked point blank, because everybody thinks she's going to lose today. So she was asked point blank about her support for Abdul El-Sayed. Should she lose the primary? By the way, and whenever reporters ask you, will you endorse, you know, candidate A, B, or C if you lose the primary? The reporter is basically saying, we know you're going to lose. So will you support Haley Stevens? Abdul, I'll say it. Here's Haley Stevens, clip 7, boys and girls. Let's listen to Haley Stevens, and then we'll talk about it.
20: Well, look, I'm on the Democratic ticket. I'm on the let's make sure that anyone but Mike Rogers gets to the United States Senate. And look, we still have an election underway. So all the conversations and all the things that are to unfold, you know, after the primary, you're going to see a united Democratic Party. You are going to see us going full force, full-fledged ahead. You know, this has been a spirited effort. And like I said, I've been thrilled to be a part of it. I've had the time of my life.
19: Haley Stevens believes that the state of Israel has a right to defend herself and has a right to exist and is a legitimate nation state and shouldn't be bullied into giving up half of its land, or all of its land for that matter, to the Hamas terrorists that have been killing innocent Israelis by the thousands since October 7th. And she's been supported by the Democratic establishment as well as super PACs, including APEC. Abdul El-Sayed, the person that she just said, hey, we're a big party, you know, we're one big happy family. I want anybody but Mike Rogers, right? Which means anybody but a Republican who won't give power to Chuck Schumer in my party, even though I don't think Chuck Schumer will be the leader of the Democrats when all is said and done. She just said that she will support a man who has said that she is a disaster, that she is bought and paid for by corporations, by the state of Israel, that she's merely a puppet for Bibi Netanyahu. And how do you reconcile that difference? I understand parties having squabbles during primary season, but how do you reconcile the difference over a nation state that has existed since the late 40s? The United States was the first country to acknowledge its right to existence. How do you reconcile a difference over whether that nation state has a right to exist on the map and defend itself? How do you reconcile the difference of your opponent, who's about to win the primary, Abdul El-Sayed, who is campaigning with a man, Hassan Piker, who has openly said that he would vote for Hamas over Israel any day of the week, that capitalists should all be murdered in the streets? He has said, let their blood pour down the sidewalk, these capitalists, murder them all. He has said that America deserved 9/11. He has said that the communists in the Soviet Union should have won the Cold War. How do you reconcile that difference exactly? Well, you hate Republicans more. 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
7: Today will be mostly sunny with a high of 85. Tonight, expect partly cloudy skies with a low of 60. 67.

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1: Yeah, we're reflecting on the big primary today in Michigan, as well as Virginia, by the way, the two big ones, and Missouri. Missouri 6 specifically for our buddy Chris DeGaulle, who is poised to win that Republican nomination. But you got to go out and vote, please. Coming up in a moment, we've got some health insurance and health care news for you. I always say, you know, Republicans need to come up with an alternative to Obamacare and everything. We've got some good news on that front coming up in just a moment. But real fast, what's happening in Michigan is important. And I've got some analysis for you that's going to, you know, blow your mind, because everyone's saying, oh, this is the new Democrat Party. These are the ideas that are going to be embraced now. And see, the socialists, led by Bernie Sanders for the last decade or so, you know, this is all Hillary Clinton's fault, I want you to know. When Hillary Clinton basically stole the nomination from Bernie Sanders with all of the superdelegates, he didn't stab. I mean, that was what have we learned about Democrats? Democrats steal elections all within the rules, right? With it. So it's not. It is, on the face of it, cheating, but it's legal cheating. And when Hillary Clinton stole the primary in 2016 from Bernie Sanders, the socialist, she did it within the legal framework of how the Democrats chose their nominees, which was, you know, with the superdelegates, not with the actual voice of the people. There's nothing democratic about it. I don't think they've had a democratically elected nominee since Barack Obama, right? So Hillary stole it, but part of the concession to keep the Bernie Sanders people in the corner and in the back of the room at that 2016 Democratic National Convention. I remember I was there. There were huge protests from the Bernie people, from Antifa, from Occupy, all that jazz. The concession was that the Hillary people went ahead and allowed for changes and modifications in the superdelegates and all of that stuff to give the Democrat socialists, the Bernie people, a seat at the table and more of a voice in the party. The cynical calculation was that she was going to be the president, and she'd be the president for 8 years. And over the course of those 8 years, they'd slowly take all that power back and consolidate it around the Clinton-Biden establishment Democrats. Spoiler alert, she lost, and the socialists ended up taking over the party. All right? And the idea was, the thing that has given the establishment power in the Democrat Party all these years is that they have convinced the Bernie Sanders people and the Zohra Mamdani people and the Abdul El-Sayed people that they couldn't win in a swing state. Oh, sure, you can win in these deep blue areas. You can win in San Francisco. You can win in Manhattan. But you'll never be able to win in a swing state. And now here comes Abdul El-Sayed in Michigan. And we'll let Harry Enten pick up the narrative from here. What

0: the numbers looking like now on this primary day in Michigan?
1: Yeah, I think that tomorrow Abdullah Syed will deliver the biggest blow so far against the establishment of the Democratic Party because he is the heavy favorite going into tomorrow. Just take a look at the prediction market odds. Okay, chance to be the Michigan Democratic Senate nominee, Abdullah Syed. Look at this. He's up to a 98% chance, according to the cash and prediction markets, way up like a rocket compared to where he was on April 3rd when he was just a 28% chance just a few months ago. The bottom line is this. You look at all the data that is out there. Abdullah Syed is the very heavy favorite going into tomorrow. And of course, he is backed by a lot of folks on the left wing of the Democratic Party. And at this point, as I said at the beginning, he looks tomorrow to deliver the biggest blow so far against the establishment wing of the Democratic Party.
0: Yeah. And let me just say, we just played you Haley Stevens there and her ham-handed answer to the question as to whether she would support Abdullah Syed. Oh, anybody but Mike Rogers, anybody but Mike Rogers. Well, okay. So tell me again how you don't have any ideas, principles, or values that matter to you. Because she's telling you that she's just there to win for the Democrats, which is not what people want to vote for, generally speaking. Here's the reality of what's going on in Michigan. Abdullah Syed is a really good candidate. He's a really good politician. He's very quick on his feet. And he's very good at, well, lying. That's what a politician has to do sometimes. And on the other side of the same coin, Haley Stevens is a terrible candidate. From her voice to her mannerisms to her rote recitation of talking points, she's just bad. And generally speaking, the good candidate is going to beat the bad candidate. Up to a certain point. But eventually their ideas catch up to them. And that's where Mike Rogers comes in. And we shall see. But all the headlines coming out of tonight in Michigan will be that the socialists are having their day. And those headlines will be right. They are having their day. The question is whether they can carry it into November and into power. And, well, that's where we come in. And we'll be there. I promised you some health insurance and health care news. 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
4: In 1796, George Washington made one of the most consequential decisions in American history. He chose not to seek a third term as president. So why does that matter? Because America was not built on permanent rulers. It was built on ordered liberty. Faith teaches that authority is a stewardship, not a possession. Leaders are accountable to God for how they use power. And why does that still matter today? Because republics survive when leaders respect limits and citizens defend them. Washington's lesson still stands. A republic is preserved when power has limits, and public service remains a duty to God and country. Not a path to personal rule.
5: SRN News, I'm Rich Thomason in Washington. Are the U.S. and Iran talking again? It depends on who you ask. President Trump says that peace talks are underway, but Iran denies that. Mr. Trump says he is giving Tehran one last chance to avoid utter destruction. Meanwhile, a cargo ship reports that it was hit by some sort of projectile overnight in the contested Strait of Hormuz. Describing the Spokane wildfire destruction as resembling a war zone, Gent Welsh with the Washington National Guard expecting a lot of heartbroken homeowners when they return home to see what's left of their houses. 37-year-old man's been arrested, accused of intentionally starting one of the three Spokane wildfires. Senate Judiciary Committee set to approve the Attorney General nomination of Todd Blanche, the vote expected later this morning. And on Wall Street, the Dow futures are up 15 points. More details at srnnews.com.
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9: Today will be mostly sunny with a high of 85. Tonight, expect partly cloudy skies with a low of 67. Tomorrow will be humid with considerable cloudiness, a couple of showers, and a thunderstorm in the afternoon reaching a high of 88. Thursday will have intervals of clouds and sunshine with a chance of a thunderstorm in spots, remaining humid with a high of 88. Friday will be mostly cloudy and humid with a thunderstorm and a high of 83. Saturday is expected to be mostly cloudy and humid with a couple of showers and a thunderstorm reaching a high of 84. I'm meteorologist Joe Lundberg on 98.9 FM, The Answer.
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0: O'Connor and Company, live from your nation's capital, but coast to coast on our Salem Radio Network. Good morning, and thank you for joining us here. Larry O'Connor from the Relief Factor Studios. Listen, the conversation that many American manufacturers have been having really for decades since globalization and the whole idea of free trade, which was never free, and cheap labor overseas, is that how can we continue to manufacture here in the United States and employ American labor and still keep our product or service cost effective and affordable and something that will still bring us profit and bring our investors profit? That's how the free market works. And sadly, for most American corporations, the bottom line has always been, well, the bottom line. And they flirted with the idea, if not completely committed to manufacturing overseas. Now, President Trump has tried to reverse that trend, and he's been pretty effective in some realms. But the conflict in Iran has driven the gas prices up, driven energy prices up. That makes it that much more expensive. And, well, what are you going to do? Well, we'd like to focus on a success story, an American manufacturer of a great product, by the way, which I swear by, where they've been able to sort of navigate those rocky waters, and they're still committed to American manufacturing in the great Hoosier state of Indiana. Welcome, please, Con Davis, CEO of Byrna Technologies, to talk about this. All right, there's a big buildup for you, Mr. Davis. You better deliver. Good morning. Thanks for joining us.
13: Good morning, Larry. Thank you for having me on.
0: So talk to me about how you've been able to deal with this, because there's no doubt about it. When gas prices bounced back up the way that they did back in March, when the military conflict with Iran and then the shutting down of the Strait of Hormuz occurred. You've got to be, it affects the cost of everything, because everything that comes to your factory is now related directly to the gas prices, right?
13: Oh, that's very true, right? Everything that comes in and everything that goes out is impacted by what's happening with fuel prices. I will tell you, though, one thing that makes that much more cost effective, being located here in the United States and having most of our suppliers, I mean, we're more than 90% of our suppliers located domestically as well. Those freight lines are much shorter. So the impact is not nearly as high as you would think it would be when you are located close to your customer from a manufacturing point of view and close to your suppliers.
0: Well, what about the argument that the American labor force is no longer the type of labor force where you can get good quality employees that are willing to do manufacturing work or capable of doing manufacturing work for the dollar? I'm told that all the time.
13: Oh, I would push back on that very hard. I will tell you that from a manufacturing quality point of view, you can't find a better worker than the American worker. Labor quality that we have in our Fort Wayne, Indiana facility is just unbelievably high. On top of that, with your factory being here in the United States, you can control the quality. You can focus on those types of programs, and you can get to the factory really often to take care of that and check that out. You know, and the final piece I would add on that, too, is from an intellectual property point of view. If you're manufacturing with a partner in Asia, you really don't have control over your intellectual property. So those are the patents, the things that make your product special and unique.
0: Yeah.
13: When you have your own manufacturing here in the U.S., you really control that.
0: Ooh, I want to follow up on that because I know I've worked in industries before. Before I became a talk radio host, I was actually in a lot of different manufacturing venues at one point in my career. And I know there's this swan. We're speaking with Con Davis, by the way, CEO of Byrna Technologies in Fort Wayne, Indiana, Byrna, B-Y-R-N-A, Byrna.com. You've got to get solicitations from these contract manufacturers in Asia all the time. A lot of them in China, or they're located in, you know, Indonesia or the Philippines or what have you. Contract manufacturing is a real temptation, isn't it? But that's where your IP starts to get threatened in a major way. Can you sort of, for those who don't understand contract manufacturing, can you sort of spell out exactly how they entice so many companies to build overseas?
13: Absolutely. So they do a couple of things. I mean, first off is they will tell you, give us your manufacturing and you can reduce the amount of assets and costs that you have and really put all that into a variable or a per product cost so that you don't have all the overhead of having a factory, having employees that you have to support, having healthcare that you have to pay for, and instead you just shift that all to the contract manufacturer. So they're responsible for all of that. On top of that, they can then tell you, and your labor costs are going to be much lower, so your unit costs will be lower. Mm-hmm. Now, what that drives for the business is maybe a lower cost product, but again, you don't have control over your quality anymore, and also your supply line. So the length away that you are from your factory is much longer. So you have much more product on the water.
0: Yeah.
13: And so you have a lot more inventory built up.
0: And you're
13: I was going to say
0: your domestic operation here in the States must really be reduced at that point to just managing a spreadsheet and making sure that you're aligning all of your shipments and deliveries and the costs associated with holding inventory. That basically becomes the beginning, middle, and end of what you do here in America.
13: That is exactly right. And you're no longer really manufacturing or responsible for manufacturing that product. But one thing I wanted to add, when you're talking about a product like the Byrna, which is a life-saving device, right? It's a safety product that really separates you from a problem that's going on. It has to work. So quality is unbelievably important to us. Mm-hmm. And you don't have control over that in a contract manufacturing environment.
0: Yeah, for those who don't know, and by the way, longtime viewers of my my one-hour live show that I do at townhall.com every day will recognize Byrna because for many months your product was featured on my program. Let's talk about what the Byrna launcher is. This is an incredible device for self-defense that really, I think, is incredibly smart and incredibly effective for people who do care about self-defense, who do want to be able to exercise their rights to self-defense, but also are frankly very concerned about all of the legal and moral ramifications of using deadly force.
13: So, right. So the Byrna launcher, it looks a lot like a handgun, but as you mentioned, it's not a gun. What it is it's CO2, carbon dioxide powered, and it fires a chemical irritant or a hard plastic round. Now, that hard plastic round will cause pain. It will stop someone. But the chemical irritant round, really, it's powderized pepper and tear gas, and it can create 40 minutes of separation. That person will be on the ground, unable to breathe very well, eyes teared up, choking for 40 minutes to give you time and space to get away and get safe.
0: Yeah.
13: And what's great about that is it gives you the option to pull the trigger without taking a life. So if you have small children, if you're in a crowded area, you can still defend yourself and be confident.
0: And by the way, 100% legal. All 50 states for carrying and for being able to have protection. When I first saw the Byrna launcher, I got to tell you, Mr. Davis, I thought of my daughters who were both college students. And, of course, they attended colleges where they weren't allowed to defend themselves. And you hear about, you know, attacks and things that happen in a college town. I wish that I had known about the Byrna launcher at that time so my daughters could protect themselves and have some level of self-defense. Because right now, young women working in big cities, they're reduced to maybe having a pepper spray in their purse. But in some cities, even those are regulated.
13: That's right. And if you think about a pepper spray, right, it has about a 10-foot effective range. The Byrna is effective up to 60 feet. So you have a much longer range that you can defend yourself with yeah. the product. So it's very impactful from that point of view.
0: By the way, the listeners of the program know that I married an Oklahoma girl. And one thing about Oklahoma girls, Mr. Davis, is they do love their guns. She brought all the guns to the relationship. But when we got our Byrna, she was like, oh, yeah, this is cool. And she's been having a good time working with it, doing some target practice with it. Back to the manufacturing aspect of this. For a little while, I understand, and I didn't know this about Byrna, you did actually dabble with the idea of overseas manufacturing. So you really do speak from a point of experience. Was it South Africa that you were starting to experiment with manufacturing?
13: It was. We actually had all of our manufacturing in South Africa at one point in time, but ultimately decided to bring it all back to the United States really before COVID. So we were really ahead of that trend. And it was important to us just from a manufacturing quality, and also having an American-made product with American-made labor is just part of who we are. It's part of our DNA at Byrna.
0: And you really do know the difference. So I guess I'd love to dive more into the labor force here, because, you know, we're talking about the costs of manufacturing and gas prices, and that's cyclical. That goes up and down. What are the biggest challenges with regard to labor expense in America when you're hiring 100% American labor?
13: Absolutely. So when you look at it, you know, on a per hour basis, to be very transparent, American labor is more expensive.
0: Mm-hmm.
13: But at the same time, it is much more efficient. The quality of labor that you can get in the heartland of America from a manufacturing point of view is incredibly high. And we're able to go out and find labor whenever we need it to increase and to grow the factory there in Fort Wayne, which is just a great manufacturing town. And then I think, again, it's overlooked, but the ability to shorten your supply lines and control the quality, which, again, when you can actually work and control the labor force, you have so much more control over your product quality.
0: Speaking of Con Davis, Byrna Technologies, BYRNA.com, I believe in Christian social teaching, you know, not social teaching that, you know, woke churches try to implement of ideas that have just come out in the last, you know, couple of decades. I'm talking about centuries of Christian social teaching, which suggests that the worker deserves fair, not just fair wages, but the dignity of being able to work every day and make enough money to be able to support a family. And what we're seeing in America right now is if companies and businesses are not responsible and treat their labor and treat the people who work for them, part of their family, with that level of respect, well, the alternative is going to be people who sort of swing into office that have very radical ideas where the government is going to come in and do that. That's, I think, what we're seeing with this, the swan song of socialism. I'd love for you to sort of reflect on that as a company, you decided that it was your responsibility to be able to provide this kind of living, a real dignified living to your American workforce. Why, that's a patriotic thing to do.
13: Well, it absolutely is. And I'll tell you that a lot of consumers in America are looking for quality American-made products as well. And, you know, that's important for us from a messaging point of view. But at the same time, the ability to support people in Fort Wayne, the factory. I'm going up there this coming weekend. We've got a baseball event that we've got with the factory employees so that we can, you know, continue to build that community and that relationship with them.
0: Yeah.
13: It is incredibly important. You know, we provide healthcare. We provide a great wage to our employees, and they support us by when we need to ramp up manufacturing, when we need to ramp down manufacturing, they'll lean in as well, which I think is something that you don't get when you have a contract manufacturer across the ocean.
0: And at the end of the day, that's why you got into this business in the first place, I would think. You know, when all is said and done, and you're looking back on your life and your career, you can actually look at this extended family and their extended families that you've been able to nurture through the business that you built. That's Con Davis, CEO of Brenna Technologies. They're worth your look, and we appreciate you joining us and talking about the importance of American manufacturing, sir. Thank you, sir.
13: Thank you very much. Have a great morning.
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9: Today will be mostly sunny with a high of 85. Tonight, expect partly cloudy skies with a low of 67. Tomorrow will be humid with considerable cloudiness, a couple of showers, and a thunderstorm in the afternoon, reaching a high of 88. Thursday will have intervals of clouds and sunshine with a chance of a thunderstorm in spots, remaining humid with a high of 88. Friday will be mostly cloudy and humid with a thunderstorm and a high of 83. Saturday is expected to be mostly cloudy and humid with a couple of showers and a thunderstorm, reaching a high of 84. I'm meteorologist Joe Lundberg on 98.9 FM, The Answer.
14: Maybe you've thought about taking a cruise. 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

0: Coming up in our next hour, we've got Senator Rick Scott, and we're going to kick things off with Dr. G, Sebastian Gorka, from the White House, as we analyze the ongoing existential threat that Iran, the single largest and most prolific, deadliest state sponsor of terror for, about five decades now, continues to be a thorn in America and the West's side. We'll get an update on that strategy from the White House with regard to Iran from Dr. Gorka coming up in just a bit. That coming up next, in fact. Mamdani. Did you know that Zohra Mamdani is just 34 years old? I have to remind myself of that. This guy's a kid. I literally have shirts in my closet that are older than Zohra Mamdani. Is that right? That's, close to being right. No wonder all of his ideas make no sense, and no wonder he seems like such a child in promoting. And by the way, have you seen him lately? This is an angry, beleaguered man. I know, not the fake smile that he puts on for an Instagram or TikTok video. I mean, when he shows his true colors, he is aging before our eyes, but that's what hate and anger does to a person. That would be Zohra Mamdani, the darling of the Democratic Party right now. He barely won that mayor's race, and he was running against Andrew freaking Cuomo, right? A man who destroyed the state during COVID, was drummed out of office because of sexual scandals and Me Too scandals. He was a laughingstock most everywhere, and everyone's like, oh, well, I guess Democrats are socialists now. Well, okay, if you want to own that, go for it. But if I were a Democrat and I still had some sense of pride in the history of my party and I still believed, you know, the John F. Kennedy, Hubert Humphrey sort of lie that we were told, that they were just as patriotic and loved our Constitution and hated communists as much as Republicans, they just had some different policies for government spending, then I would be fighting the Zohra Mamdanis and the Abdul El-Sayeds and the Francesca Hongs with every ounce of my being, with every breath that's left in my body. And I would be fighting them on their failed un-American ideas. Not this mamby-pamby James Carville garbage you're getting right now, where, you know, oh yeah, I gotta get these socialists out of the party because they're gonna make us lose everywhere. That's not an argument. You know, we can never win with these people in our party. So you're just talking about strategy. You're just talking about tactics to gain power, which, by the way, buys into the worst stereotypes of the Democrat Party, not just from my conservative Republican perspective, but from the people in your own party who think that all you care about is power and then not actually doing something. See, here's the problem with that. Listen, I'm supposed to talk about these grocery stores in New York, and now I'm going off on this thing about the Democrats and the socialists. But you see, this is important. Everyone's sitting around saying, oh, how did this happen? How did this happen? Democrats for 10 years now have been about one thing and one thing only, calling you Hitler, calling you a Nazi, calling you fascist, and opposing Donald Trump, impeaching Donald Trump, undermining Donald Trump, imprisoning Donald Trump. That's all they've been for. And eventually even Democrats are sitting around saying, guys, do you have any ideas? What is it you want to do other than destroy Donald Trump and call my uncle, who happens to drive a pickup like his Second Amendment and flies an American flag in front of his house, other than calling, you know, Uncle Jim a fascist, do you have any other ideas? And the answer is they didn't. They don't. They still don't. And when you don't have any ideas, you leave a wide opening for people like Zohra Mamdani, who has now announced his big plan for the government-run grocery stores. And here, take a listen to this. Here's Zohra Mamdani, not only laying out all the details of these stores that the government are going to operate, and every other place in America where this has been tried, it's been an abject failure, complete and total disaster. But there was one interesting aspect of the government-run New York City grocery stores that caught people's attention. You see, for those of you who don't know, New York, big city, right? You get a lot of people from outside the city of New York coming in every day to work. It's called the bus and tunnel crowd. They come in on the buses or the tunnels via train, or they drive or the buses. And they not only don't live in New York City, they don't even live in New York State. They come in from Connecticut. They come in from New Jersey. So what are you going to do about them coming in and taking advantage of something subsidized by the taxpayers of New York City? And here was Zohra Mamdani's amazing answer.
1: how are you going to keep people from taking advantage of that, you know, that deal, basically? And is there going to be a limit on the number of items that someone can take that are discounted at that level from that essential basket?
2: So our RFP makes very clear that this is a program for New Yorkers to be able to put food on the table, not a program for people to be able to make a quick buck through reselling. I'm going to pass it over to our EDC head, Gene Pack, to add some additional details.
0: Yeah, the plan, by the way, is they're going to have a ID card. They likened it to a library card to prove that you're a New Yorker, to prove that you're eligible to get cheap lettuce or government cheese in the New York City-run stores. President Trump was asked about this yesterday in the Oval, and his answer was perfect. Here's the president.
3: New York City Mayor Zoran Mamdani is requiring an ID to access his government-run grocery stores. What then is your message to Democrats who do not want to pass the Save America Act and ensure, you know, ID and the ballot box?
4: This was just announced.
3: Yeah.
4: I heard about it. Yeah. Well, I wish they'd have an ID to access the voting booth. You know?
0: There you go.
4: Access the voting booth.
0: That's all you need. You don't even need more, Mr. President. You said it all. Yeah. 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
8: Breaking news this hour from Town Hall. I'm Rich Thomason. It is their last chance to avoid utter destruction, so says President Trump, who says that talks are underway again with Iran, although Iran denies that. The president says that Gulf allies pleaded with him to give diplomacy yet another chance.
9: It was going to be a massive attack. It was going to be an attack that would have been by far the biggest attack since World War II, but they've asked us not to do it. They said, please don't do it. And other their neighbors said that, too. And so we're just going to see whether or not we can make a deal.
8: Meanwhile, a cargo ship reports being hit by some sort of projectile overnight in the Strait of Hormuz. A 37-year-old man stands accused of intentionally starting one of three destructive wildfires in Spokane, Washington, the suspect being held on $1 million bond. President Trump is not pleased with the U.S. attorney for Washington, D.C.
9: I was disappointed with Jeanine Pirro, really disappointed with Jeanine Pirro. She folded like an umbrella, and people get away with things, and it's a disgrace.
8: The president says Pirro choked in moving to drop charges against a man who had been accused of vandalizing the reflecting pool. Michigan has joined Minnesota reporting cyber attacks on water plants. Speculation that Iranian interests may be involved. Authorities insist, though, that all the targeted facilities are operating safely. It's a big day for primary voting contests in a number of states, including a closely watched Democratic U.S. Senate contest in Michigan. Congresswoman Haley Stevens, backed by the party's establishment wing, facing leftist progressive Abdul El-Sayed, the latter leading in the polls. Later this morning, the Senate Judiciary Committee expected to approve the Attorney General nomination of acting AG Todd Blanche. On Wall Street, the Dow futures up 279 points. NASDAQ futures ahead 223. More on these stories at townhall.com.
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8: An unrelenting heat wave is blamed for the deaths of several female lions at a Tokyo zoo. Autopsies pointing to dehydration and multiple organ failure.
12: Zookeepers say three more lions are unwell, although some are beginning to recover. The staff have installed air conditioners and industrial fans to help keep the animals cool. Experts say the combination of Japan's intense heat and high humidity make it difficult for the lions to regulate their body temperature. The sudden heat wave may have left them little time to adapt after the rainy season this year. So far, more than 43,000 people in Japan have been hospitalized due to heat stroke this summer.
8: The BBC's Haruni Mori. Authorities in Guatemala ordering evacuations around the Fuego volcano, which is erupting. The Guatemalan Disaster Agency confirming the eruption. It started yesterday morning, intensified throughout the day, led to evacuation orders for two villages. News and analysis at Town Hall.
13: Today will be mostly sunny with a high of 85. Tonight, expect partly cloudy skies with a low of 67. Tomorrow will be humid with considerable cloudiness, a couple of showers, and a thunderstorm in the afternoon reaching a high of 88. Thursday will have intervals of clouds and sunshine with a chance of a thunderstorm in spots, remaining humid with a high of 88. Friday will be mostly cloudy and humid with a thunderstorm and a high of 83. Saturday is expected to be mostly cloudy and humid with a couple of showers and a thunderstorm reaching a high of 84. I'm meteorologist Joe Lundberg on 98.9 FM, The Answer.
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18: And Amy Acton's echoing her fellow leftists, spreading dangerous lies.
19: Does this not feel like the Ku Klux Klan to anyone?
18: Amy Acton and her friend's rhetoric inspires violence against officers with deadly results.
20: New details about the deadly shooting.
21: A sniper opened fire from a nearby rooftop.
22: Jan specifically intended to kill agents.
18: The attacks and violent acts targeting law enforcement are fueled by rhetoric like Amy Acton's, creating violence, endangering all of us. Ohio can't afford liberal Amy Acton. Vivek Ramaswamy backs law enforcement. That's why Vivek is endorsed by the Ohio Fraternal Order of Police and 67 county sheriffs. Because Vivek will stand with our officers to keep Ohio safe. Vivek Ramaswamy for governor.
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24: What does a waterfall have to do with a... How do mountains relate to... How is a... Anything like... What's the similarity between... And The answer is they are all parks, because the National Park Service isn't just about unspoiled nature. It's also about history, recreation, remembrance, and so many other things. 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
1: Good Tuesday morning to you, this fourth day of August. It's O'Connor and Company, live from your nation's capital, Washington, D.C., on our flagship station, WMAL. Thanks for tuning in here. Coming up in 30 minutes, we've got Senator Rick Scott of Florida. Well, there's a lot going on in the Senate this week that they've got to tackle, and they keep saying that they want to go on a recess. It's time for recess, everybody. They sound like children, but they still have to deal with the Save America Act, the government funding bill, the defense authorization bill, the Russian sanctions and where that goes, the vote to hold Fauci in contempt needs to happen all before they go on recess. We should talk to Senator Rick Scott about that. Also, MMO, Mary Margaret Olihan, covering the White House for the Daily Wire. She'll join us in the 8 o'clock hour. And Tom Bevin gives us a final preview to today's big primaries, including our buddy Chris DeGaulle, running in Missouri. If you're in the Kansas City area, Missouri 6, go vote for Chris DeGaulle. He is having his big day today, the primary in Missouri, as well as the primaries in Michigan and in Iran. That's all coming up later in the program. Yesterday, the president in the Oval Office was asked about the current status of the military conflict with Iran. Let's just be clear here. We're still basically having this lockdown with their ports. Our blockade continues to be active against the Iranian ports. Iran's economy is still suffering. Not that the IRGC or any of the leadership there in Iran cares about the suffering of their people. And there are still signs that they are attempting to attack American bases in the region and America's allies in the regions. We strike back and then try to hold them back to the negotiating table. The president was asked about this because Iran now denies that there are any negotiations taking place. And here's what the president said.
2: We've done a great job. But when we talk, we say we're talking. If we're not talking, when you ask me, no, we're not talking, I'll say it. But we are talking right now. We're talking, and we're talking at the request of Iran, backed by Saudi Arabia, backed by UAE, and backed by Qatar in particular, but others also. Many countries called, the leaders of many are friendly with a lot of them, almost all of them, one way or the other, and they all wanted to give this a last chance. This is a last chance. This is not something that, if it doesn't happen, this is a last chance for them to sign a good document. Yeah, please.
1: So the president says we are in the midst of negotiations. We are talking. There's a lot of countries involved. Iran begged to have the conversations. Iran denies it. And, of course, Joe Scarborough and George Stephanopoulos, they choose to believe Iran over the president of the United States because, you know, they're on their side. Joining us right now is a friend of the program, friend of mine, deputy assistant to the president, friend of free people everywhere, and senior director for counterterrorism, Dr. Sebastian Gorka. All right, Dr. Gorka, good morning. Thanks for joining us, sir.
3: Good morning. It's Sebastian to you, Larry. We are friends.
1: Thank you, Sebastian. It is funny how I know you love your mainstream legacy corporate media types. They do immediately take the propaganda from the mullahs and from the terrorists in Iran and say, see, they believe them over their own federal government, over their own president.
3: Same Joe Scarborough who said, I've never seen Joe Biden sharper before. That man is incredible. Is that
1: the same Joe Scarborough? I believe that's the same guy, Sebastian. Yes,
3: yeah.
1: I believe it is.
3: Yeah, it's so weird. Since 1979, there's been a regime that's called for the destruction of the United States, that's responsible for the deaths of hundreds of U.S. servicemen, the maiming of hundreds of others because of this squashhead IED technology they gave to the Shia militias in Iraq, and this is the regime that we're supposed to believe,
1: yeah,
3: as opposed to the man who, literally wrote the book, The Art of the Deal, the man who became the president the first time he ran. I don't know if anybody's done that outside of maybe George Washington. So you know what? I put my money on the commander-in-chief, the president, who has been ironclad on this issue for decades. Look at the interviews with President Trump as a private citizen, talking about the menace of Iran, talking about the importance of Kharg Island. That was 30 years ago. So nothing's changed. He is still the man who is the master of the deal. We will not permit Iran to acquire nuclear weapons, and we will not allow them to hold the Strait of Hormuz stranglehold. It's that easy, Larry.
1: So we're speaking with Dr. Sebastian Gorka of the White House, and obviously he is the man, the point man there, is Deputy Assistant to the President, Senior Director for Counterterrorism. The Strait is a big sticking point right now, and I know that it's a military challenge. We keep getting all of these suggestions that between Oman and between Iran, they're going to figure out some way to have security payments for passage through the Strait. Is that a non-starter here for the United States? That's international waters. There shouldn't be any kind of payments to any country in passing the Strait, right?
3: Absolute non-starter, and the president has been unequivocal and absolutely clear on this. One of the key reasons that we're doing this is because of the importance of global trade for U.S. national interest. Part of that is free navigable waterways. We cannot have any regime, especially one that is an Islamo-fascist regime that wishes to acquire nuclear weapons, hold international trade and a international waterway hostage. We simply will not permit it. These two things are non-negotiable.
1: So when the president mentions all of the countries that are participating in or assisting in these discussions, I don't find all of those countries completely trustworthy. The president is trustworthy. I have my faith in him and you and the team. But, you know, some of those countries' names, I'm suspicious of, by the way, because I was a regular listener to your program, Dr. Gorka. So how is this working out exactly right now with the negotiating team and working with some countries, even on our side right now in this coalition, where, you know, we don't always know what their interests are?
3: The only people, look, there are some nations in the region that have been helpful, but the only people involved in sealing the deal for international trade, for maritime freedom of movement, and for the safety of the world from an Islamo-fascist nuclear regime, the only people responsible are the president's negotiating team, starting with the vice president, with his son-in-law, Jared Kushner, with a special envoy, Steve Witkoff. That's it, period, end of story. And by the way, who closes the deal? The man behind the resolute desk, President Trump. Now, there are nations in the region who have finally woken up to the fact that this country cannot be trusted. This country is prepared to lob missiles and drones onto their territory. They want to have a resolution. Some of them are trying to offer additional help. But at the end of the day, the buck stops with the president. He will decide whether we have a deal.
1: What about Europe? They need that Strait open. They actually are in the target zone of the intermediate range missile capability of Iran. Are they finally waking up and joining this process as well, or are they too worried about the radicals in their own streets?
3: Well, some of them have woken up. Look, let's be clear. President Trump has made us once again a net energy exporter. We don't need anybody's energy, not their oil, not their gas. We're actually selling our surplus energy, thanks to President Trump. We need none of the oil that comes out of the Strait. It's other countries that need it, including European countries. He's saddened by the fact they've done basically nothing to assist in the securing of that maritime sea lane. But the president has been clear, as has the vice president, as has been my immediate boss, the Secretary Rubio, the National Security Advisor. Listen to what they've said at European speeches in Munich. We would like Europe to do more, but Europe is suffering from a, quote, civilizational crisis of confidence. We want Europe to be strong, but when you don't believe in yourself, it's hard to be strong. MAGA, America First, is about Americans that believe in their country. We don't see a lot of that in Europe. We would like to, but the struggle continues.
1: America First, of course, was the name of Dr. Sebastian Gorka's nationally syndicated radio program, heard on many of the stations listening right now. And given that, I'd love for you to sort of close things out here by reflecting on the right of center political commentariat who it appears some of them are sort of hijacking the idea of America First and turning it into isolationism, if not even appeasement of America's enemies. That's got to bother you.
3: Oh, not at all. Not at all. These are loud but sad individuals who have no following. They've shown themselves for who they are. When you see that tweet at the weekend by the arch losers saying this is the way forward and then winking about creating a new political party, it is a testament to their irrelevance. Whether they're Groypers, whether they're former Fox hosts, whether they're people who pretend to be America First, these people simply are loud, but they represent a tiny percentage of Americans who really hate their country maybe as much as the Islamophobes do. You can't say the things they say and like America. So at the end of the day, I know the president's base, true MAGA America First, is rock solid because they know the man who has won three times will not be stopped. The man they tried to put in prison for 700 years, the man they tried to kill on multiple occasions, is the man who will have America's interest at heart. So I laugh at those individuals directly into their faces.
1: I had a hunch you would have a strong opinion about that issue. Dr. Sebastian Gorka, you know him as Dr. Sebastian Gorka. I know him, of course, as the husband of Katie Gorka, the chairwoman of the Republican Party in Fairfax County, who has a big day today with the primary in Virginia. Dr. G, thanks for joining us, my friend.
3: God bless you, Larry, and all the Salem listeners.
1: It's O'Connor and Company.
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13: Today will be mostly sunny with a high of 85. Tonight, expect partly cloudy skies with a low of 67. Tomorrow will be humid with considerable cloudiness, a couple of showers, and a thunderstorm in the afternoon, reaching a high of 88. Thursday will have intervals of clouds and sunshine with a chance of a thunderstorm in spots, remaining humid with a high of 88. Friday will be mostly cloudy and humid with a thunderstorm and a high of 83. Saturday is expected to be mostly cloudy and humid with a couple of showers and a thunderstorm, reaching a high of 84. I'm meteorologist Joe Lundberg on 98.9 FM, The Answer.
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1: Senator Rick Scott of Florida, I like to call him Florida Man. Florida Man Rick Scott joins us in our next segment here to talk about some major issues facing the United States Senate right now, some pretty big items. And all you hear from the leadership of the Republicans in the Senate is, we want to go home. Stop making us work. We'll talk to Senator Rick Scott about that agenda and doing the people's work coming up in a bit. If you've ever wondered, I know you don't like ABC News, and I'm glad you're here. You could be, you know, watching Good Morning America or something, and you're not, because you know that ABC News hates you. George Stephanopoulos hates you. He's been a Democrat Party operative his entire career. The only difference is that now, instead of working for Bill Clinton or some Democrat candidate or Democrat operative, he works for, well, ABC News, which is also a Democrat operative and operation. They hate you. But if you're ever on the fence, like, oh, well, they disagree with me, but they don't hate me. Oh, no, I've got proof positive that ABC News hates you and, frankly, hates America, probably hates their own viewers. It was announced yesterday, New York Post breaking the story, that Rosie O'Donnell will be returning to The View in their 30th season. The only explanation is ABC News hates you. What can we do to really, really annoy the American people and our own viewers? Oh, I know. Let's bring Rosie O'Donnell back. Now, before anybody gets too excited or exercised for that matter, it appears that she's not coming back for the whole season as a co-host or even a infrequent sort of drop in 20% of the time co-host, as they have with some personalities. It turns out Rosie O'Donnell will be making an appearance of some sort on their big blowout primetime. Is it going to be primetime? Maybe it won't even be primetime. 30th anniversary episode. And it is, I don't know if Rosie O'Donnell has just sort of blown this up and tried to self-aggrandize the whole situation, but, you know, she famously moved to Ireland because she couldn't be a part of the United States of America with Donald Trump as president. But apparently she'll be coming back to America to do a big ABC News gig with The View, which is kind of funny. But she appeared on a podcast, and this is my the favorite part. This is People Magazine now, because People Magazine saw the New York Post reporting, and they're like, wait, we got to get details. So they go to ABC News, and apparently Rosie O'Donnell has not been formally asked to appear on the show, according to a representative of the show. So Rosie O'Donnell went on a podcast and said that she's going to be taking part in the show's 30th anniversary special. That got extrapolated by the New York Post into Rosie O'Donnell's coming back to The View, which I guess is technically correct, but it's just for one episode. And it's just what, to give like a 30-second video greeting. Hi, everybody. Remember me who doubted 9/11 because I hated George Bush? Good to see you all. Remember how I almost ruined this franchise? Yeah, thanks for inviting me on. It could be that, or she could sit at the table, I guess, and be a co-host. I don't know. But if she was

0: on a podcast, Tangle with Kyle Ridley, and she said that she would take part in the show's 30th anniversary special. She said that she plans to take part in whatever way they want. They're bringing back all the hosts, I think. And, you know, I'm pretty proud of that show, what it's become and how it really speaks to the people and to politics. Meanwhile, People Magazine called ABC News and the producers of The View and said, you're bringing Rosie back? And they're like, we don't have any plans at this time. Now, maybe that's the news story because the blowback was so ugly. We're not sure. The representative also told People Magazine that co-host Anna Navarro mentioned O'Donnell coming to season 30 of The View as a guest at some point during the season, but that nothing had been formalized, no plans announced for the anniversary special yet. So there you go. There you have it. Also, by the way, Rosie O'Donnell revealed not only the famous on-screen dust-up with Elizabeth Hasselbeck over 9/11 and the terror attacks that brought down the World Trade Center that Rosie O'Donnell still claims was an inside job. Because, you know, we conservatives are the conspiracy theorists because we think it's wrong that non-citizens can vote in our country. And that makes us conspiracy theorists. But Rosie O'Donnell, member in good standing of the entertainment community and ABC News, apparently, because she thought that 9/11 was an inside job. That's fine. She also revealed, though, that behind the scenes, forget about Elizabeth Hasselbeck, she and Whoopi Goldberg had a lot of conflicts there. She said that it was a tense dynamic with Whoopi Goldberg. She said, I admired Whoopi, wanted to be on her team, had respect for her. I expected we would be like Scottie Pippen and Michael Jordan, passing the ball back and forth, shooting and leading the team to victory. That's not exactly what happened. No, it's not. Not exactly what happened. 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
3: In 1796, George Washington made one of the most consequential decisions in American history. He chose not to seek a third term as president. So why does that matter? Because America was not built on permanent rulers. It was built on ordered liberty. Faith teaches that authority is a stewardship, not a possession. Leaders are accountable to God for how they use power. And why does that still matter today? Because republics survive when leaders respect limits and citizens defend them. Washington's lesson still stands. A republic is preserved when power has limits, and public service remains a duty to God and country, not a path to personal rule.
4: With SRN News, I'm Rich Thomason in Washington. President Trump says it's their last chance to avoid utter destruction. He says talks underway again with Iran, although Iran denies that. Mr. Trump says Gulf allies pleaded with him to give diplomacy one more chance instead of launching an all-out attack. Meanwhile, a cargo ship is reported being hit by some kind of projectile overnight in the Strait of Hormuz. 37-year-old man stands accused of intentionally starting one of three destructive wildfires in Spokane, Washington. President Trump is not pleased with the U.S. Attorney for Washington, D.C., Jeanine Pirro. He says Pirro choked in moving to drop charges against a man who had been accused of vandalizing the newly renovated reflecting pool. Watching Wall Street this morning, Dow futures up 384 points, and NASDAQ futures ahead 264 points. More details at srnnews.com.
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6: And today will be mostly sunny with a high of 85. Tonight, expect partly cloudy skies with a low of 67. Tomorrow will be humid with considerable cloudiness, a couple of showers, and a thunderstorm in the afternoon reaching a high of 88. Thursday will have intervals of clouds and sunshine with a chance of a thunderstorm in spots, remaining humid with a high of 88. Friday will be mostly cloudy and humid with a thunderstorm and a high of 83. Saturday is expected to be mostly cloudy and humid with a couple of showers and a thunderstorm reaching a high of 84. I'm meteorologist Joe Lundberg on 98.9 FM, The Answer.
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0: You're listening to O'Connor and Company. I'm Larry O'Connor, live from the Relief Factor Studios. Our next hour is a loaded one. Tom Bevin, Real Clear Politics, gives us a rundown on all the latest polling for today's big primaries, as well as next week's in Wisconsin. And then Mary Margaret Olihan also joins us, covering President Trump and the White House on behalf of Daily Wire. Joining us right now, Florida man, Senator Rick Scott of Florida, to discuss a pretty busy day, week for the United States Senate, except Senator Scott, your colleagues, especially those in leadership, keep whining about wanting to go home and take a recess. This is not third grade. You got a lot of work to do, sir.
11: We do. My mom would say, I remember growing up on Saturday morning, my older brother and I wanted to go out and play, and we had to clean the whole house, dust, mop, do everything if we wanted to go out and play. So what we learned is get up and get it done. So that's what we ought to be doing this week. We've got to get this continuing resolution done to make sure we don't shut down government.
0: Yeah,
11: we've got to make sure we do something important on securing our elections. Todd Blanche has got to get confirmed as the Attorney General. We got the Russian sanctions bill. So those are sort of the must do this week. There's some other things we should do.
0: Yes,
11: there's those for sure. And then we got a big nominations package. So that's got to get done this week. So it's all doable, but what I just say is, look, tell everybody, hey, look, we can take as long as you want, but we're staying here until we get all this done.
0: Well, let's go through them. I think in order of importance, at least for our listeners. Although I'm going to add one that wasn't on your list, sir. After yesterday's or last week's hearings with Anthony Fauci pleading the fifth, he's obstructing justice at the very least, if not obstructing a congressional proceeding. What actions can your body take against Anthony Fauci?
11: Well, I think the Homeland Security Committee, which I'm on, we're gonna hold him in contempt. So I think that, and then that will get referred to the Department of Justice.
0: Okay.
11: So then they'll make a decision what they're going to do. Remember, Steve Bannon and Peter Navarro went to jail
0: right.
11: over the same or basically, you know, not being willing to answer questions. And so it'll be, I think that will happen. I think every Republican on the committee will vote for it. So that's going to happen. I think that's tomorrow morning.
0: Let's go to securing our elections. It's not the SAVE Act that you co-sponsored with all of the various things that are priorities for not just Republican voters, which, by the way, should be enough, but for American voters, because these are 80-20 issues. But at the very least, in these reconciliation packages, the House has handed you ensuring that there is a proof of citizenship when registering to vote and photo ID when you go to vote. Are those going to go through? Do you, John Thune keeps saying he doesn't have the votes, but I thought you had all the sponsors for these provisions. I thought you had 50. So who's falling away here on these provisions in the SAVE Act?
11: For voter ID and being registered, you know, the American system registered to vote, we've had a vote on that. And we have 50 votes for that. So, the way to get it done is get it done through the reconciliation process, and that's what we're working on. Ron Johnson is the chair of the budget committee as a result of the unfortunate death of Lindsey Graham, and so Ron Johnson is working on that every day. We talked about it last night. We're going to be talking about it today. So that's a way to get this done. I mean, the right thing to do is pass the Save America Act, but you know, and the only people against it are people elected Democrats. So because they know they can't win unless there's some fraud in the elections.
0: Is the sticking point right now the concern that the parliamentarian might not allow those provisions to go through via reconciliation? And if that is the concern, will leadership replace the parliamentarian, just as Senator Bob Dole did when the parliamentarian decided that they would inject themselves into the constitutional process?
11: I'm actually optimistic that we'll be able to get it in there, you know, a way to get it done. So we'll see this week. Mike Lee is working with Ron Johnson hard on that issue, and working with the parliamentarian to make sure that we get this in. The other thing, we need to get it in, and we need to vote on it this week.
0: Yeah, this week, and that's your expectation at this point.
11: That's what I'm planning on doing.
0: All right.
11: My mom trained me well.
0: Senator Rick Scott is our guest. You talked about government funding. There is a deadline here. It's looming. It's October. And by the way, the Democrats have not seemed to balk at the idea of shutting the government down if it serves them politically. Are you confident now, though, that even Democrats would not shut down the government right before these midterm elections because they will be seen as the obstructionists that they obviously have been the last 2 years?
11: I'm hopeful, but not, you know, until it's done. We started the process on the continuing resolution last night, and we got enough votes to get it done. Now the question is going to be: is anybody going to object to slow down the process? So I'm optimistic based on the vote last night. But look, until it happens, Chuck Schumer shut down the government 3 times. He doesn't care that federal workers don't get paid. I mean, that's not what's interesting. Is, you know, he acts like he cares. I mean, think about it. I mean, if it wasn't for the reconciliation process with only Republican votes, ICE and CBP would still not be paid. If it was for the Democrats, they don't care about federal workers. Yeah. They've been using them as pawns since Trump got reelected.
0: Senator Rick Scott is our guest of Florida. And Senator, I was just in Florida. I spent some time over the weekend in Jacksonville. I spent 24 hours in Orlando. And I made the drive, lovely drive, by the way. And it occurred to me as I was in Florida how this state has gone through this metamorphosis politically, how it was a toss-up state. It was the toss-up state of toss-up states because of how electorally rich it was for the Electoral College every presidential election. And now it is so solidly Republican. And I'd love for you to reflect on that, but because I know you've served in the government there in Florida at various levels, and now, of course, as their U.S. senator. What has happened in Florida? And by the way, how much of it is linked to election integrity? Because Florida has some of the best election integrity laws right now on the books.
11: Well, you know, it's interesting. In 2010, when I decided to run for governor, and I had no name ID, nobody knew me, there were 568,000 more Democrats registered to vote than Republicans. And so and I ran in a very heated primary, and I was able to win. And in the general, all the polls said I would lose both my elections. But we won because people came out. I think what's happened is people have seen the difference. The Democrat Party doesn't care about your job. They don't care about your kids' education, and they clearly don't care about law enforcement. And so what we showed them through being as governor for 8 years and what's happened since is that we actually are the Republicans are the ones that care about your jobs. Republicans are the ones that are going to make sure your kids get a quality education. And when you go to the university, you're going to get a job afterwards. And by the way, we're the ones that have the relationship with the sheriffs and police chiefs. We're going to keep you safe. So I think that's what's happened. And then the people that moved to Florida have moved because they moved away from crazy states. Like right now, if you think about it, if you have the money and you can, you're leaving Mondami. I mean, this guy's crazy. Here's his latest. Yesterday, on his grocery store, you're going to have an ID to go into his grocery store.
0: Yeah.
11: That's going to lose money and shut down eventually. But he's against any ID for voting because that would be racist.
0: Yeah.
11: So somehow it's not racist to go get food, but it's racist if you have an ID to vote. I mean,
0: yeah, they're protecting the access to government groceries more than they're protecting access to the ballot box.
11: Yeah, I mean, it's crazy. And then, you know, every government grocery store closes. I mean, Kansas City, they close. Chicago, they close.
0: Yep.
11: I mean, if you, like, what do you want to buy from government? I mean, name something. I mean, the government can run the military better, right? But name something else. I mean, if you really want to get something done, and you're going to say, well, I'm going to go to the government. Boy, they'll get it done. No, it's the last person you go to. Most of your problems are caused by government.
0: Right. Yeah, I'm pretty sure all the grocery stores, government-run grocery stores in the Soviet Union had to shut down as well. We're speaking with Senator Rick Scott. Well, to that end, you know, we've got a big primary in Michigan today where it looks like, you know, your reasonable colleagues across the aisle, if there are any left, the Democrats, are going to lose with their candidate of choice. Haley Stevens is going to lose to this Abdul al-Sayed. You've got Troy Jackson, who is basically Graham Plattner without the Nazi tattoo that we know of up in Maine. You're about to have some pretty potentially radical colleagues should they win their elections. I don't think either of them will. But what do your colleagues over there on the other side of the aisle say to you when the microphones aren't on? They've got to be freaked out that their own party is being overtaken by these radicals.
11: You know, it's interesting. You sit down and you have dinner with, some of my Democrat colleagues in this, and they're rational. But then when they vote, they're scared of Mondami and AOC. So yeah. They vote like Mondami and AOC would vote. And so they've lost their party. They can't stand up for themselves. And so even if they're not radical, they're voting radical because they're scared to death. I mean, Mondami and AOC run the Democrat Party now.
0: What I'm told by the political insiders here in Washington, though, Senator Scott, is that the socialists, the DSA candidates, whatever you are, they're communists, really, they've got the momentum and they've got the energy and they've got the enthusiasm on their side. Can Susan Collins, yeah. Can Mike Rogers, can Republicans then inject some enthusiasm in the Republican electorate, at the very least, to stop these barbarians at the gate?
11: Oh, I think the more these Democrat socialists win, the more Republicans will win. People are smart. You know, my mom had an upgrade education. My dad had a sixth grade education. All right? They would never have elected these people. And my dad was a Teamster. Right? And they were Democrats. But would they vote for these crazy Democrat socialists? No. They wouldn't believe in one thing that they said. So, it's going to help, help Republicans win elections. But look, Republicans, we got to get our stuff done, too.
0: Yeah.
11: We got to be the party that we're going to take care of you. Jobs. I mean, but we don't take care of you by just throwing money at you. We take care of you because we create an opportunity for you to live your dream. That's what we need to be. Make sure we're the party of.
0: Final moments here with Senator Rick Scott of Florida. There was a bit of a dust-up last week between the president and Leader Thune. Sort of barbs passed back and forth. The president suggested that he's starting to lose confidence in Leader Thune. What do you think Leader Thune's prospects are with this next Senate that's going to be assembled one way or the other in January?
11: I don't know if anybody will run against him. I ran to be the leader. I know it's a hard job. You got to get everybody together, and our job is really to represent our states. And so I tell people, don't tell me how to vote. Marco could have told me how to vote because when he was a senator, but I said, nobody voted for me. I represent my state. And so I think it's a hard job to bring people together. And if I was the president, I'd be in the same position. Trump, I'd have high expectations. And so I can understand where both people are.
0: Yeah.
11: But we have to go do our job.
0: It is a hard job. I want to ask you, since you get a behind-the-scenes look, when Leader Thune says, I don't have the votes, are you seeing the effort to try to get those votes? Because we don't see it.
11: Well, I mean, what I try to do, I run the lunch on Wednesday, and so I try to bring up all the issues and try to get people to debate the issues, to try to come together. Like all of us have to be, we have to say, we have to get, what can we do? That's what I try to push everybody. Okay,
0: so all right, Senator Scott.
11: You can't do that.
0: We're out of time. I'm sorry. It's my fault for leaving it to the end. We'll talk to you again.
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6: Today will be mostly sunny with a high of 85. Tonight, expect partly cloudy skies with a low of 67. Tomorrow will be humid with considerable cloudiness, a couple of showers, and a thunderstorm in the afternoon reaching a high of 88. Thursday will have intervals of clouds and sunshine with a chance of a thunderstorm in spots, remaining humid with a high of 88. Friday will be mostly cloudy and humid with a thunderstorm and a high of 83. Saturday is expected to be mostly cloudy and humid with a couple of showers and a thunderstorm reaching a high of 84. I'm meteorologist Joe Lundberg on 98.9 FM, The Answer.
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1: Temporary protective status. That's what it's called. Temporary protective status. We, through our generosity and our Christian charity here in the United States of America, we extend refugee status to people coming from either a war-torn nation or a nation that has suffered from a natural disaster, and we allow you to have, here in the United States of America, temporary protective status, TPS. September 16th, 1991. September 16th, 1991, 35 years ago, next month. That was when temporary protective status was granted to people from the country of Somalia because of the war there and because of the atrocities we saw on the ground in Somalia. November 4th, 1997, 29 years ago, people from the Sudan were granted temporary protective status in this country. March 9th, 2001, 25 years ago, people from El Salvador, I believe it was a volcano in El Salvador, maybe an earthquake. People in El Salvador were granted temporary protective status. 15 years ago, 2011, South Sudan, and on and on and on. The President of the United States, Donald Trump, came in, inherited all of that temporary protective status, including two recent TPSs granted to the people of Haiti and Syria. And the president, making good on one of many campaign promises in this regard, said, yeah, we're rejecting it now. It's not temporary anymore. Go home. Go back to where you belong. Of course, courts blocked that all the way up to the Supreme Court. And this June, the Supreme Court said, yes, the president can rescind temporary protective status. And so the deportation process is about to begin for nearly 300,000 immigrants who came to this country under temporary protective status from Haiti and from Syria. Except the left, they reject this idea. They reject our Constitution. They reject the Supreme Court, in fact. They'll tell you because they say they want to, you know, pack the Supreme Court. The DSA people actually say out loud that they want to completely do away with or reimagine what the Supreme Court does, because they see the Supreme Court, as it had been for decades, by the way, as just an extended permanent legislative branch for Democrats and the left to be able to get things done. But instead of people who ran for office and had to answer to voters every 2 or 6 years in our federal legislative branches, instead, the Supreme Court got lifetime appointments. They wore black robes, but they still voted to help Democrats with their radical left-wing Marxist agenda. That was until Republican after Republican after Republican running for the presidency said, if you vote for me, I promise I'm going to put on really good conservative justices who will hold the line on this stuff. And for the most part, they were utter disappointments, except for a couple of flukes. Clarence Thomas somehow slipped through the gates of the people who chose justices for George Herbert Walker Bush, because this is the same man who gave you David Souter and Kennedy, Anthony Kennedy. Oh, excuse me, Kennedy was Reagan right at the end there. I apologize. But Bush did give us a Souter as well as Clarence Thomas. He slipped through the gates. Alito slipped through the cracks as well. And they're solid, right? Trump goes in there and really, for the most part, has delivered with some pretty good justices. And now you've got the Supreme Court, for the most part, doing their job. And that's why liberals want to upend the Supreme Court. Or if you're a federal judge appointed by Barack Obama named Alison Burroughs, you just want to openly defy the Supreme Court. Because despite the decision handed down by the Supremes, that yes, the president can revoke temporary protective status, this Obama-appointed judge tried to block it anyway. And yesterday, Andy Ogles, Republican of Tennessee, filed impeachment resolution against Judge Alison Burroughs. We'll see where that goes. Meanwhile, Secretary of Homeland Security Mark Wayne Mullen spoke before the National Governors Association, and he's under fire for some of the comments he made. Here's video 17, clip 17. Play the audio, please.
2: What I encourage people to do is help yourself. You have to try to go through the system legally. If you came over and you got temporary protective status, and its name itself, it says temporary. Yes, we're ending the temporary protective status because it's temporary. But that doesn't mean that while you're here under a temporary protective status, you can't try to change your status. You can't, it doesn't mean you can't enroll to try to become an LPR. That doesn't mean you can't go for a family visa. That doesn't mean you have to just stay on TPS status, but you have to make an effort to change. And I can't help you if you can't help yourself.
1: I have no problem with Secretary Mark Wayne Mullen saying that because it's true. It's factual. Whenever we have truth on our side, it's good. And by the way, it's important to point out that everyone who's screaming about people who have been in the country for 35 years losing temporary protective status, let alone the people who have been here 5 years losing temporary protective status, there's nothing wrong with pointing out, dude, you've had every opportunity to try to petition for a green card or maybe even for citizenship. And if you didn't, that's not on me. That's on you. Get out. He also told the governors that the deportation process that ICE is coordinating right now doesn't have to be as ugly as it has been in some of these blue states. Here, this is clip 18. Listen.
2: And so what I'm saying is, let me work with you on this stuff. I'm not handling things like maybe the past secretary had. I'm just saying, let's work to get the worst of the worst off the streets, and then you won't see me in your cities. And
1: again,
2: states.
1: I don't see why he's getting criticized for this. 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
3: This is Ed Morrissey of HotAir.com for Town Hall. How can you spot a racist? It's easy to do, especially in the protection racket media. Just look for those who bring race into arguments as non sequiturs in order to demagogue people whose opinions fall outside the elite's comfort zone. Thus we come to Howard Bryant and The Guardian. Reporters asked Indiana Fever star Sophie Cunningham to take a position on male intrusion on women's sports. Cunningham opposed it as the common sense position. In response, Bryant offered a bizarre rant in which he claimed Cunningham was anti-black as well as anti-transgender. This follows an equally bizarre essay from USA Today columnist Nancy Armour, which argued that Fever star Caitlin Clark should absorb more fouls without redress because Emmett Till got lynched in the 1950s. Rather than address the real issue, sports writers pulled a race card on both women. Sports media has become a new haven for craven and woke demagoguery. Don't trust them. I'm Ed Morrissey.
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5: Breaking news this hour from Town Hall. Amit Thomason. On the face of it, it doesn't appear that Iran is serious about making a war-ending deal with the U.S. President Trump says talks with Tehran have resumed, but Iran refuses to acknowledge such discussions, insisting there are no talks going on.
6: It is still unknown if a deal will be reached with Iran or if there will be a return to war. President Trump in the Oval Office telling reporters,
7: "This is the last chance. This is not something that, if it doesn't happen, this is the last chance for them to sign a good document."
6: Laura Winters reporting.
5: Having to endure repeated deadly Russian drone and missile strikes, many of them on civilian targets, Ukraine is returning fire as it continues to refine and improve its drone technology. BBC Steve Rosenberg in Moscow.
8: Russian officials say that early this morning, an industrial park south of Moscow was attacked by drones. According to the governor of Moscow region, a fire broke out at a warehouse. He didn't say which company. An electricity substation and an administrative building were damaged too. There's been a drone attack near St. Petersburg. Russia's largest online retailer, Wildberries, confirmed that its warehouse there was on fire and that staff had been evacuated.
5: Russia blames Ukraine for deadly weekend bombing at a Moscow restaurant. 5 people killed, 19 injured. Authorities in fire-ravaged Spokane, Washington, are holding an accused arsonist on $1 million bond. 37-year-old man allegedly started one of 3 fires that have destroyed hundreds of homes, forcing 60,000 people to evacuate. A Senate committee expected to take a vote today to advance Acting Attorney General Todd Blanche's nomination to lead the Department of Justice. Watching Wall Street, Dow futures up 546 points. The Nasdaq futures ahead 331. S&P futures up 26 points. Townhall.com.
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5: Congo still struggling to contain a deadly Ebola outbreak.
14: Ebola has killed over 1,700 people in eastern Congo, marking the fastest growing outbreak of the disease. Over 3,800 cases have been recorded. The outbreak has led to challenges like mistrust, violence, and unpaid health care workers. Africa's CDC Director General has warned that nearly 80% of the new cases are from community spread, not contact tracing, and is linked to a variation of the virus for which there are no currently approved vaccines or treatments. Although there are clinical trials being conducted, the outbreak is spreading faster than health officials can track, with patient zero still unidentified. I'm Lisa Dwyer.
5: Europe is grappling with a record-breaking hot, dry summer as wildfires rage, water-dropping planes involved in the battle against a huge wildfire in Greece. News and analysis at Town Hall.
15: Today will be mostly sunny with a high of 85. Tonight, expect partly cloudy skies with a low of 67. Tomorrow will be humid with considerable cloudiness, a couple of showers, and a thunderstorm in the afternoon reaching a high of 88. Thursday will have intervals of clouds and sunshine with a chance of a thunderstorm in spots, remaining humid with a high of 88. Friday will be mostly cloudy and humid with a thunderstorm and a high of 83. Saturday is expected to be mostly cloudy and humid with a couple of showers and a thunderstorm reaching a high of 84. I'm meteorologist Joe Lundberg on 98.9 FM, The Answer.
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19: And Amy Acton's echoing her fellow leftists, spreading dangerous lies.
20: Does this not feel like the Ku Klux Klan to anyone?
19: Amy Acton and her friend's rhetoric inspires violence against officers with deadly results.
20: New details about the deadly shooting.
21: A sniper opened fire from a nearby rooftop.
22: Yon specifically intended to kill agents.
19: The attacks and violent acts targeting law enforcement are fueled by rhetoric like Amy Acton's, creating violence, endangering all of us. Ohio can't afford liberal Amy Acton. Vivek Ramaswamy backs law enforcement. That's why Vivek is endorsed by the Ohio Fraternal Order of Police and 67 county sheriffs. Because Vivek will stand with our officers to keep Ohio safe. Vivek Ramaswamy for governor.
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24: My son Aiden has asthma. Secondhand smoke has triggered his asthma so badly, he ended up in the emergency room and spent multiple nights in intensive care. Now he's on a...
1: The barbarians are inside the gates. That's what Speaker Mike Johnson told me on our semi-private tour of the Capitol. 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Speaker Mike Johnson giving us a tour of the Capitol, talking about our Judeo-Christian heritage that is ingrained not just in this nation, but also in the very fabric and building, the marble, literally, of the United States Capitol. Check that out. 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You'll see that video. But the Bavarians are indeed inside the gate, and they're running for office, and they've been welcomed with open arms by the Democrats. These are the communist-leaning socialists, let's call them, who are on the ballot. We'll speak with Tom Bevin of Real Clear Politics to give us the latest on the polls at today's Michigan and Virginia primaries, as well as next week's Wisconsin primary. It's O'Connor and Company here from your nation's capital in the Relief Factor studios. Thanks for tuning in, as always. Joining us right now, she is the White House correspondent for the Daily Wire. She is Mary Margaret Olihan, but here she's just simply known as the notorious MMO. Mary Margaret, always good to talk to you. Thanks for joining us.
25: Good morning. Thanks for having me.
1: Listen, you get to be in the room where it happens quite a bit right now during the second Trump term. Yesterday was no exception in the Oval Office. This moment in particular caught a lot of people's attention. It has to do with the Justice Department and U.S. Attorney for the District of Columbia, Jeanine Pirro, Judge Jeanine, and the charges against that person for vandalizing the reflecting pool. Here, take a listen and then we'll comment.
7: Friendly to Jeanine. And frankly, I think she choked, because the judge was really vicious. Instead of going after the people that did it, the judge went after her and went after her department. And I guess she choked. I don't know what the hell happened.
26: Are you reconsidering her role?
7: I don't know what. You don't. You're fake news. Don't ever talk again. You're fake news. One of the worst in the business. Fortunately, nobody watches you. But something happened. There was vandalism there. And there was some things from the contractor which we would fix, but it's almost complete. And when it opens, it's incredible.
1: He would never say that about Mary Margaret Olihan, of course, at Daily Wire, not fake news, and people do watch her. So that seemed like a tense moment there. Do we have an update here on the relationship between the president and U.S. Attorney for the District of Columbia, Jeanine Pirro, and the status of these charges against this person for vandalizing the reflecting pool?
25: Yeah, so, I mean, that was a tense moment there, partially because that reporter had asked Trump a question earlier, and Trump had said, who are you with? And he said, MS Now. And so, obviously, the president was not excited to take questions from him at any point. But on the point of Jeanine Pirro, she was in hot water with Trump for dropping these charges against this former Olympian. What the story is that they didn't have the case that they thought they did against this guy and three other defendants. And so yesterday afternoon, after that scene played out, Jeanine Pirro was seen at the White House heading into a meeting with the president. And what we're hearing is that it wasn't just her, it was her and Doug Burgum, the Secretary of the Interior, who also has a role in all of these reflecting pool, drama and decisions. And so they went into this meeting with the president, who was reportedly really, really angry with her, as we just heard. You know, he said she choked, which I don't know how often you hear that. I hear my 14-year-old brother says choked, and I learned that it's a bad thing. So somehow the president picked up that lingo. And he said, you know, there's people close to him that had told CNN that it was highly likely that she'd be removed from her job. Now, I don't know how much credence we can give CNN on that point because she still has her job. And as of last night, after her meeting and Burgum's meeting with the president, we're hearing that Trump didn't ask her to leave the job. He didn't fire her and she didn't ask to resign. My understanding is it was more of a meeting where they talked through the particulars of what happened because, as you know, Larry, sometimes right. Things get lost in translation between the president and agencies. Oftentimes, it's not necessarily the president communicating directly with someone like Pirro and the surrogates who are sharing the news in between. So that's why meetings like that are really important. For them to, you know, communicate directly.
1: And let's drill down on that, Mary Margaret, because this is what I sort of want to get to the bottom of. Did they just not have enough evidence to continue the case against this individual? But we do believe that, you know, sometimes somebody is responsible for doing something, but you don't have enough evidence to actually bring charges or pursue the case. Or was there no vandalism? Because I was told there was video of this happening. I was told that there was physical evidence that shows that this lining of the reflecting pool had been cut by a sharp implement. What's the truth here? Was this a faulty installation or was it vandalism?
25: Well, it sounds like it might have been a little bit of both because we have video showing vandals cutting parts of the reflecting pool with a knife. It's, you know, video from above. Appears to be drone footage. Mm-hmm. You can see people vandalizing the pool. However, it appears that it's not enough. And specifically, there was a former Olympian who had been charged with damaging the reflecting pool, I believe with three other defendants as well. Now, that case has been decided that they did not have enough evidence to properly prosecute them. And so that is why essentially she dropped it. But, you know, the president's really pissed about it and he's really unhappy that, this was handled in this way. But from a prosecutorial perspective, you do have to have,
1: you gotta have evidence.
25: No. And you do have to have the necessary parts to make the case.
1: Absolutely. I'm frustrated too. I'm sure you're frustrated as a reporter because we're getting a lot of different news. You want to be able to report the news. Your former colleague, Hans von Sipkowski, was on the show yesterday. He said, if anything, this makes the Justice Department look good. It actually defies the narrative that you hear that they'll just, you know, do whatever Trump tells them to do. If you don't have the evidence, the federal government should not be pressing charges against you because we've seen abuse at that level before. So, you know, if anything, this is, we don't want our Justice Department convicting people or putting them through legal hell if they don't have enough evidence to prosecute them. So I guess in the long run, it's a good thing, even if it makes the president testy.
25: Right. And I think, you know, this just kind of illustrates an issue we've seen lately, especially in, I think, Trump 2.0, where the president is very aggressive. He knows what he wants to get done, and that is a good thing in many ways. You know, we see such aggressive action on his part, whether it's, you know, getting men out of women's sports or, you know, being decisive when it comes to kidnapping a dictator. But on the other hand, sometimes these legal cases require a little bit more thought and precision than they're being given. And I think hustling legal cases in cases like this is a little more detrimental because you don't have sufficient time and thought put into some of these cases. And so, you know, especially when you're dealing with DC juries and things like that, everything needs to be just so because you're already up against, you know, the odds are against you when you're dealing with these DC juries and judges. And so everything needs to be exactly lined up. So you got to have your ducks in order. And that's not always the case when you're rushing some of these things.
1: Notorious MMO joins us here. Mary Margaret Olihan of the Daily Wire covering the White House. We just had Florida Senator Rick Scott on talking about the very busy agenda that the Senate has in front of them before they go. They're demanding a recess. I know the president said, no, stay here and get some work done. Kind of helps you, by the way, when you're asking to be reelected to say, look, we're working and we're doing things. Specifically on the provisions of the SAVE Act, the proof of citizenship when registering to vote and photo ID when you go to vote, the senator seemed to think that that would get handled this week and in the next day or two, in fact, through reconciliation. Did the president comment on that? Is he going to be accepting those two provisions without the other portions of the Save America Act? Where does this stand?
25: He talked about the importance of it getting passed yesterday. He said there's nothing more important than the Save America Act, and he really called on the Senate to get that through. He also said he thinks it's so important to get it finished. That's very similar to what he's been saying for, you know, the past several months. Mm-hmm. And so I don't know that the president necessarily commented on the progress of the Save America Act, just to emphasize once done that, you know, this needs to happen and he needs the Senate to get it through. He's pretty adamant, but then you have people like, I believe John Cornyn, last week saying there's no way that it's going to get through. He said, we're over-promising, we're not going to be able to deliver on that promise. And he criticized Trump for thinking that if he pressed hard enough, the Senate will come around. But Cornyn was saying they won't. Now, I mean, it's interesting that Cornyn said that, given that he did come around on Todd Blanche,
1: right,
25: who he was being quite aggressive about.
1: Yes, that's, by the way, soon to be former Senator John Cornyn, to you and me, MMO. Hey, can you stick with us for one more segment? There's more stuff I want to get to, including his comments on Iran and Mamdani. Can you spare a couple more minutes?
25: Absolutely. Yeah.
1: Mary Margolyhan, the notorious MMO, stays with us in a moment. Yeah. The president made note of the fact yesterday that you need a photo ID to go and buy lettuce and eggs at one of Zohra Mamdani's government-run grocery stores. That probably will never happen anyway. But you don't need it to vote. It tells you what they value. Lettuce, yes. Your vote, you know. Honor system. And we'll get into more of that with MMO next.
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15: Today will be mostly sunny with a high of 85. Tonight, expect partly cloudy skies with a low of 67. Tomorrow will be humid with considerable cloudiness, a couple of showers, and a thunderstorm in the afternoon, reaching a high of 88. Thursday will have intervals of clouds and sunshine with a chance of a thunderstorm in spots, remaining humid with a high of 88. Friday will be mostly cloudy and humid with a thunderstorm and a high of 83. Saturday is expected to be mostly cloudy and humid with a couple of showers and a thunderstorm, reaching a high of 84. I'm meteorologist Joe Lundberg on 98.9 FM, The Answer.
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1: Yeah, we are in the Relief Factor studios. It's Larry O'Connor here on O'Connor and Company. And listen, the reason these socialists, these communist-friendly socialists in the DSA have been able to make their way into the Democrat Party is because Democrats have not had any ideas. All they've cared about is impeaching and punishing Trump, calling you Hitler and a Nazi and a fascist for supporting him, and they have nothing else. And when you have a vacuum, something will fill it, and what's filled it are ideas from these socialists who are thriving now within their party today. Michiganders are going to vote in their primary, and it looks like they're going to nominate Abdul al-Sayed, at least the Democrats will, to be their next United States senator. And then they'll get great ideas like government-run grocery stores. Zora Mamdani making that announcement yesterday, but putting in a provision there to make sure that no one from New Jersey or Connecticut or outside New York City comes and takes advantage of the cheap cheese and lettuce they're going to offer. They're going to have an ID to prove that you're a New Yorker. The president was asked about that yesterday in the Oval Office, and you can imagine the response here. Take a listen.
2: New York City Mayor Zora Mamdani is requiring an ID to access his government-run grocery stores. What then is your message to Democrats who do not want to pass the Save America Act and ensure, ID at the ballot box?
3: This was just announced.
4: Yeah.
3: I heard about it. Yeah. Well, I wish they'd have an ID to access the voting booth. You know, they don't want to access the voting booth with any identification. We want voter ID and we want proof of citizenship. Well, he also had a thing where you had to have two different IDs to shovel snow during the winter, right? So that's a very friendly question. I like her. Who are you with?
1: That wasn't MMO, but she continues with us here. The notorious MMO, Mary Margaret O'Lehan of Daily Wire. The president seems pretty animated when he's pushing back on the socialists and the communists. This is an important issue. Do you notice that when he's sort of asked about these things, that there's a little bit of a spring in his step?
5: Oh, absolutely. I mean, he loves this stuff. He knows that, you know, Americans don't support socialism, don't support communism, and that this is a great messaging point for him and for Republicans. And I think he's made it pretty clear that heading into midterms, this is going to be one of their big talking points. You know, obviously another one will be the invasion of the Spanish territory that we saw last week, and then men and women sports, which we've seen with Sophie Cunningham, et cetera.
1: Yeah.
5: But this is one that he loves and he knows will be very successful. And I think he's kind of amused, frankly, by the absolute insanity that we're seeing in places like New York City, and by Mamdani, who he kind of likes. But I think he knows that Mamdani is an interesting character because Trump likes his charisma. They get along, but he also knows that Mamdani's policies are just so, laughable that it only makes Trump look good. And so he has that kind of amusing relationship with him, where he kind of jabs at him but doesn't necessarily eviscerate him the way he would someone else.
1: He also spoke on the idea that there are peace talks going on with Iran, with multiple countries. He named a lot of them there that are participating. Iran's foreign minister, of course, denied that, and your colleagues over on MS Now, fake news, I believe the president called him yesterday. They're going to believe the propagandists in Iran before they believe their own president. That said, when you talk to the president or administration officials, even if it's on background, is there a concern that the conflict in Iran is negatively affecting directly these elections at these midterms? Is it the conflict or is it the ripple effect of the conflict, how it's affecting gas and the economy that's the problem right now?
5: Well, I think a lot of that's at play, right, where Trump officials are looking at the entire situation. They're kind of assessing how the public feels. But they also know that the president needs to finish the job in Iran. So,

0: you know, it would be very not Trumpian to just back out now in hopes that, you know, the midterms would go better. And the president has even told reporters who have asked him in the past, how do you think this is going to affect the midterms, et cetera, saying he's not worried about things like that. He's focused on ending the war. He even joked the other day. He said, I'm not running for president again, essentially. So this is my last time in office. And I think, you know, he said a lot of things to that effect, reminding the public that this is, you know, a legacy building. This is a legacy building war for him. You know, he's focused on making sure he ties it up properly.
1: Yeah, but MMO, he may not be running, but if Republicans don't keep the gavel in the House, then you're going to be reporting on the White House response to all the impeachment proceedings. They know that, right?
0: They do know that. So I think they're cognizant of all of this, and they're juggling all of it at the same time. And keep in mind, Larry, one big part of all of this is that Republicans have a massive financial war chest. I believe it's around $400 million.
1: Yes.
0: And Democrats really don't have any money like that at all.
1: In James Blair, we trust. Mary Margaret Olihan, in James Blair, we trust. We got to leave it there. Notorious MMO, keep up the great work at Daily Wire. Always good to talk to you, my friend. Hey,
0: great to be here. Thanks, Larry.
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4: And that's RN News. I'm Rich Thomason in Washington. President Trump says that war-ending talks with Tehran have resumed. However, Iran is refusing to acknowledge such discussions, insisting that there are no talks taking place. Enduring repeated deadly Russian drone and missile strikes, many of them on civilian targets, Ukraine has been returning fire as it continues to refine and improve its drone technology. The Russian embassy in Rome is blaming Ukraine for a deadly weekend bombing in a Moscow restaurant. It says a Saturday night attack on the Italian eatery killed five, injured 19 others. Authorities in fire-ravaged Spokane, Washington, are holding an accused arsonist on $1 million bond. 37-year-old man allegedly started one of the three fires and has destroyed hundreds of homes, forcing 60,000 people to evacuate. On Wall Street, the Dow futures are up 621 points. More details, srnnews.com.
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6: Today will be mostly sunny with a high of 85. Tonight, expect partly cloudy skies with a low of 67. Tomorrow will be humid with considerable cloudiness, a couple of showers, and a thunderstorm in the afternoon, reaching a high of 88. Thursday will have intervals of clouds and sunshine with a chance of a thunderstorm in spots, remaining humid with a high of 88. Friday will be mostly cloudy and humid with a thunderstorm and a high of 83. Saturday is expected to be mostly cloudy and humid with a couple of showers and a thunderstorm, reaching a high of 84. I'm meteorologist Joe Lundberg on 98.9 FM, The Answer.
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1: It's O'Connor and Company here from your nation's capital on our flagship station, WMAL, and coast to coast on the Salem Radio Network, as well as many other affiliates who have joined the network. And thank you for that. I appreciate it. It's great to meet so many of you, including our listeners down in Orlando, Florida, yesterday as I was down in the happiest place on earth. Thanks for joining us in the Relief Factor studios. We've been mentioning all morning long this is a big day for primaries in this country. It's almost like a late summer Super Tuesday. We've got Virginia, Michigan, Kansas, Missouri, Washington. Now, this Thursday, we've got Tennessee. Saturday, we've got Hawaii. Next Tuesday, Wisconsin, Minnesota, Connecticut, Vermont. And then the Tuesday after that, the 18th of August, we've got Florida, Alaska, and Wyoming. That's a lot. And if you're in the business of keeping track of all of these races and all of the polls, like our friends over at Real Clear Politics, well, this is go time. And that's why we're happy to bring on, friend of the program, Tom Bevin, who, in fact, does do that over at Real Clear Politics. So I know things are busy for you, Tom. Thanks for carving out some time for us.
10: Absolutely, Larry. Great to be with you.
1: I keep hearing that Michigan, this Senate race in particular, is hard to poll, partly because of a lot of the base that seems to be supporting Abdul El-Sayed. They don't show up as much. They haven't voted as much. They notoriously, we're told, did not vote in the 2024 election because they were boycotting Kamala Harris and the Biden administration. Are they factoring that in when they show these polls right now? Are they overcompensating? Because, boy, it looks like he's running away with this.
10: Well, that's one of those questions that, you know, you don't know the answer till you know, until the votes are
1: right.
10: Counted. We'll see. But certainly, you know, the numbers that he is generating, he's over 50%. He's up double digits. There would have to be a pretty massive systemic poll error in this race for him to lose. So maybe the polls are wrong. They have been wrong before on that kind of level. It's rare, but it does happen. And again, you know, when you're talking about a statewide race, you have a little bit more confidence than you do in some of these, you know, House races where those are particularly primaries, very, very difficult to poll. But Michigan is some of the firms that are included in our Real Clear Politics average, they're based in Michigan. They've been polling there for decades. And so you would think they would be able to have this thing sorted out at a place where there's a certain level of confidence. These numbers are, you know, maybe he doesn't win by double digits. Maybe he wins by, you know, 4 or 5 points closer than expected. But I will be shocked if he does not win.
1: This race, Abdul El-Sayed keeps saying he's not a DSA candidate, and it's true. There is no official DSA candidate for Senate. And DSA chapters all around the state are, in fact, supporting the campaign. They're door-knocking for him. So he is the de facto DSA candidate. And I don't see how he differs much from the Democrat Socialists of America's main policies. For a DSA candidate to win the nomination in a swing state like Michigan, Tom Bevin, reflect on that in terms of how important it is for the power dynamic within the Democratic Party.
10: Right. Well, I mean, and that's why this race is getting a lot of attention, and it deserves a lot of attention, because what we've seen up to this point is, you know, the Democratic establishment, Hakeem Jeffries, Chuck Schumer, they've all been able to say, hey, listen, you know, the these DSA candidates that won, they've been, you know, these deep blue districts and centers, and okay, maybe there was one in Denver, but you know, that was, it's still an urban environment. This is different. This is statewide. This is Michigan, which, you know, Trump won this state two of the last three elections, by, albeit by very narrow margins. It is a state that is heavy in the working class, and those are, you know, working class voters are the ones who have not voted for DSA candidates, right?
1: Right.
10: It's the sort of well-educated white progressives who have been fueling this movement. And so if El-Sayed is to win this race, and he does it in a state like Michigan, it means, I think it is a turning point that, you know, the Democratic establishment has sort of been keeping their finger in the dikes here to try and hold off these socialists from basically taking over the party. But they're losing battle after battle, and this might be mean they lose the war. If El-Sayed can come through again, even though he says he's not a DSA candidate, to your point, they're working on his behalf. He basically
1: right.
10: has their entire platform. He's just saying he's not a DSA. He's not a card-carrying DSA member, but everybody knows that he is.
1: Yeah, and he's embraced Hassan Piker and welcomed him again to come and campaign with him over the last couple of days. And Hassan Piker is absolutely a socialist, if not more extreme. So, I mean, the last argument that Haley Stevens, the more establishment candidate for the Democrats in Michigan, is making here is that, listen, I'm the one who can beat Mike Rogers. And the polls do support that, by the way. Do you think that's enough to get some Democrats out and say, oh, well, you know, we can't hand this off to Mike Rogers, can't let a Republican win here? Because if a Republican wins in Michigan, that makes it real hard for Democrats in the Senate.
10: Yeah, I mean, it would really make it, I don't want to say impossible, but it would certainly throw a wrench in Democrats' plans and hopes to take control of the Senate.
1: Yeah.
10: And, you know, Mike Rogers is he's a well-known sort of established guy in Michigan. He's a known quantity. He's a quality candidate. He's not some guy who's going to be easily, you know, portrayed as radical or something, some sort of fascist authoritarian.
1: Right.
10: They will try and hang Trump around his neck as they've done with everybody, but that's sort of the price of doing business these days. But, look, that will get you so far, but I don't know that, you know, with the way, the energy in the Democratic Party is right now, all of the enthusiasm, all of the money, all the juice is with these candidates, and they have the progressives, the socialists, the DSA candidates. And, you know, what they've been very effective at doing in these races around the country, again, you know, these are sort of low turnout primaries, and it's easier in a House election than a Senate election, but they're very good at organizing. They're very good at turning out sort of committed voters.
1: Yeah.
10: And so, you know, for Haley Stevens to try and, you know, make this plea to more moderates, more normies, hey, listen, you know, you guys have to turn out, because if you don't, the socialists or socialists are going to elect this guy and he's going to lose in a general election. That's a head versus heart thing. And right now, you know, the Democrats' heart, at least right now, has been with the socialists.
1: Well, you mentioned, we're speaking of Tom Bevin, Real Clear Politics. You mentioned that there's going to be low turnout in these primaries, and especially primaries for a midterm election like this. This isn't the primary season for president where, you know, got a lot of high profile top of the ticket stuff going on. And given that, I mean, I keep thinking that success in these midterms, Tom Bevin, is going to be about turning out the base. In a low turnout election, if you can solidify your base and get them excited about voting for you, I think you're going to be better off. that we're not seeing from the Democrats right now, this instinct to sort of move to the middle after the primary and try to appeal to independent voters. They seem to be telegraphing that, yeah, they're not really concerned about independence. They're concerned about continuing to get their most devoted voters going. That's why Francesca Hong this week also has Hassan Piketty. She doesn't need to, but she is. She's getting that base turnout going. Am I misreading this?
10: I mean, yes, no, you're not misreading it. But I mean, you know, if you listen to El Sayed over the last couple of days, I mean, he's already talking as if he's in a general election. You know, he may not be taking this for granted, but he has certainly been sort of softening some of the edges and walking some of the, you know, smoothing off the rough edges of socialism and looking forward to a general election. So, but again, you know, he is one of those guys who, you know, Ron Fournier, who covered Bill Clinton, said over the weekend that he reminds him of Bill Clinton, that he's very slick. He is a charismatic guy, and he's willing to do that. Where on the other hand, you have Francesca Hong, who's, you know, she's just more of a, she's a novice politician, and she is just fully committed to the cause. And so she has, you know, I doubt she'll walk back any of the things that she has said in the past. In fact, she was just on TV yesterday and was asked about, you know, this tweet about canceling Thanksgiving, and instead of just saying, yeah, that was silly, I was making a joke, or it was, right, you know, no, I don't want to, she kind of tried to defend like canceling Thanksgiving. I mean, it was so they're different candidates, but we will see. You know, I think in some circumstances, and El Sayed being one of them, but because again, you know, that is a kind of a swingy state, and against a guy like Mike Rogers, he can't go full pedal to the metal socialist. He will not. I mean, I don't believe that he would have Hassan Piker in there in a general election setting. But it is all about, you know, turning out your base, and he's going to continue to give them the winks and nods and you know, yeah, the lingo that lets them know that, look, he's fully committed to the cause as well.
1: Any other big races that you're looking at least today in these primaries? I know Missouri, there's a hotly contested race there where Emmanuel Cleaver's did. They've done some redistricting in Missouri. What is that looking like from your perspective right now?
10: Yeah, I mean, the race that everyone's talking about is Cori Bush is trying to win her seat back from Wesley Bell. She was she was one of the early, if you remember this, she was a two-term congresswoman. This is 2024. And she was the one who started, you know, this whole thing, AIPAC trying to influence the primary here, and they're dropping all this money, right? Her and Jamal Bowman up in New York.
1: Yep.
10: And so now she's back. And, you know, I was reading about this because we have no polling on this, right? It's like, this is a sort of shot in the dark, and you really have to read sort of the local reporting to get a flavor of what's going on there, because certainly the Democratic Party has moved more in her direction in terms of being anti-Israel, anti-Semitic, if you want to, you know, call it that.
1: Yeah. Certainly anti-Zionist.
10: Than it was, yeah, than it was, you know, 4 years ago. And so in that sense, I think she might have a better chance. She's also being outspent. She has raised a decent amount. So that's an interesting race. That's going to be an interesting sort of test case to see whether she's going to be able to retake that seat or not. And then, as you mentioned, you've got, there's a governor's race in Kansas that's kind of interesting. It's, you know, the Democrat and the Republican are both in the state Senate. They both voted for a bill to promote sort of data centers, and they're both being attacked from their own party, from the right and the left in this primary over that vote. And so, you know, data centers is another huge issue that is cutting across partisan lines all over the country, and Kansas is a good example of that. So that's another one to keep an eye on.
1: I agree. We've been talking about data centers quite a bit here, and it's definitely one of those issues that cuts across, and both parties need to figure out how to communicate their position on that and hear what voters are saying. Tom, real fast, in Virginia, any surprises on the horizon here that you can see on primary day today?
10: I don't see anything in particular in Virginia that's, I mean, again, in politics, anything is possible. So, you know, I don't want to rule anything out, but I don't see anything happening there that's going to necessarily shock me.
1: All right. Well, we will figure out who wins those, especially here in the greater D.C. area. The Virginia nominees certainly will be rotating in here as our guests. Tom Bevin, busy day. Thanks for starting it with us. We appreciate you.
10: Thanks, Larry.
1: Real
10: got it.
1: Clear Politics. 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
6: Today will be mostly sunny with a high of 85. Tonight, expect partly cloudy skies with a low of 67. Tomorrow will be humid with considerable cloudiness, a couple of showers, and a thunderstorm in the afternoon, reaching a high of 88. Thursday will have intervals of clouds and sunshine with a chance of a thunderstorm in spots, remaining humid with a high of 88. Friday will be mostly cloudy and humid with a thunderstorm and a high of 83. Saturday is expected to be mostly cloudy and humid with a couple of showers and a thunderstorm, reaching a high of 84. I'm meteorologist Joe Lundberg on 98.9 FM, The Answer.
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0: Jennifer Lopez, she was one of the Fly Girls, you know, on In Living Color. Boy, that was the 90s peak, wasn't it? And then, of course, she played Selena in the Selena movie. It's honestly been all downhill since then. She hooked up with Diddy. And then, well, the rest is history. J-Lo, they call her now. J-Lo in her 50s, looking good. It's the thing about Generation X. We Gen Xers, we're aging pretty well, aren't we? It's because we take our supplements. J-Lo is on vacation with her two children, the twins that she had with Mark Anthony. I got to tell you who the parents of these children are because, well, it could be any number of people. P. Diddy, Mark Anthony, Ben Affleck, Brad Pitt, if I remember right. Somebody else famous recently, right? Who am I forgetting? I mean, it's a bit of a revolving door there at J-Lo's bedroom. What are you going to do? But there must be something working for her. Anyway, she's got these two kids with Mark Anthony, and they're twins, right? And one's boy, one's girl. That would be fraternal twins, of course. I should hope so. Although I guess the girl is wanting them to be identical because she is non-binary. Is that what the kids are calling it? Non-binary. It's amazing how many of these high-profile celebrities who spend all their time working and narcissistically being movie stars or recording stars end up with kids who will do anything to get their attention, like pretend they're the opposite sex. What are the odds that so many of these transgender or non-binary children, when they hit puberty in the teens, suddenly are going through this process, and they're all children of very rich, very famous celebrities who probably hand them off to the Salvadoran nanny to take care of them instead of actually being a parent? Anyway, J-Lo's decided I should be a little more charitable to Jennifer Lopez, right? This isn't nice. But there's something wrong with her. J-Lo has decided that she wants to do one last trip, just a mom and her son and her non-binary daughter. They're doing a whole European vacation, and there's a whole lot of pictures and videos coming out of Venice. The pictures and videos are coming out of Venice via J-Lo, specifically on her Instagram account, because it appears that this last mother, son, both vacation for bonding is really just another excuse for J-Lo to increase her social media cred. In all of these videos, the kids, for the most part, and by the way, I'm very sympathetic. I've raised four teenagers now. My youngest is 19. They all go through it where they just, you know, even if you're in Venice, they just want to look at their phone. So in a lot of these videos, there's one famously on the Instagram where J-Lo is decked out in this gorgeous yellow dress with a plunging neckline, and it's golden time with the sunset behind her. And she's in a gondola in Venice going through the canals. And right next to her is one of these teenagers just staring at their Instagram on their phone with the earphones in, by the way. So they can't even hear the gondolier singing some Italian song. And J-Lo, of course, not even paying attention to her own child, fanning herself with the big oriental fan because Lord knows it's hot and muggy in Venice right now. It's just so obvious. There's another video of her recreating the scene from Madonna's music video for Like a Virgin going under the bridges in Venice. And again, the kids are nowhere to be found. Or if the kids are seen in the shot, the kids are completely disinterested with their own mother. And so J-Lo here trying to bond with her children is really just creating really magnetic social media content for her own narcissism. By the way, she spoke about being a mother and the challenges therein on the Howard Stern show, because who else doesn't want to open up to Howard Stern about their challenges as a parent? I became a single mom when they were three, and I thought, I love that, became a single. You did not become a single mom. You got a divorce. That's not the same as becoming a single mom. I thought to myself, oh, it's all on me. I'm going to take care of these kids for the rest of their lives. Didn't you think that when they were born? Ms. Lopez, only when you got divorced did you think you have to take care of these kids for the rest of your lives? I got to go in. I almost went into hyperdrive because of that, and I had to get help. I had to do all the things. And then the pandemic happened. They were 10 years old, and they spoke to me saying, you're not a regular mom. You're not around enough. You're not here every day. You don't drop us off and pick us up like other kids. And I realized how much they needed me there. I wasn't just thinking about me giving them a great life. It was about me being there for them all the time, which good for you to realize that. So what did you do? Well, Howard Stern jumps in and says, but there's no way to do that. Which, by the way, Howard, yes, there is. There is a way to do that. There is a way to be there for them. You be there for them. And J-Lo responded and said, I know, but I started trying to balance that a little bit more. Well, it's not working. It's not working. Say a prayer for Ms. Lopez and the kids. By the way, also on European vacation, one of our favorites here on this program, Katy Perry. I know she's insane. She is an astronaut, though, so we have great reverence for her. She is vacationing in Europe with her new main squeeze, the former Prime Minister of Canada, Justin Trudeau. And every picture of Justin Trudeau with Katy Perry makes Justin Trudeau look like the feminine equation in this relationship. There is like major, major chick energy going on here with Justin Trudeau, which, you know, explains a lot. Good luck with that marriage if they ever do end up getting married. I wonder if he'll wear white. Thanks for listening. It's O'Connor and Company.
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6: In 1796, George Washington made one of the most consequential decisions in American history. He chose not to seek a third term as president. So why does that matter? Because America was not built on permanent rulers. It was built on ordered liberty. Faith teaches that authority is a stewardship, not a possession. Leaders are accountable to God for how they use power. And why does that still matter today? Because republics survive when leaders respect limits and citizens defend them. Washington's lesson still stands. A republic is preserved when power has limits, and public service remains a duty to God and country, not a path to personal rule.
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8: Breaking news this hour from Town Hall, I'm Rich Thomason. Recent hack attacks on public water supplies, a focus of an expanding FBI investigation, now focusing on two states.
9: Michigan has joined Minnesota in reporting cyber attacks on water systems, but an official says all were operating safely. Earlier this week, authorities said cyber attacks targeted over 30 water systems in Minnesota. The source of the attacks is being investigated, but they came amid warnings that Iranian hackers have been focused on such systems. Minnesota IT Services said Thursday that the investigation into the attacks that happened on Sunday and Monday was continuing, and that state officials had not identified who was behind them. There were no reports that residents have been impacted by the attacks. Keith Peters reporting.
8: Crews continue battling massive wildfires that have destroyed hundreds of homes, forcing tens of thousands of evacuations in Spokane, Washington. Authorities say one of the fires, the work of an arsonist, and a 37-year-old man is under arrest being held. on $1 million bond. A Democratic U.S. Senate contest in Michigan is among the most closely followed of today's primaries, pitting a Democrat socialist against an establishment candidate.
3: Political observers closely watching this race between Democrat socialist Abdul El-Sayed and establishment candidate Congresswoman Haley Stevens. The Real Clear Politics average of polls finds El-Sayed beating Stevens by more than 10 points. New polling data from Epic MRA shows former Congressman Republican Mike Rogers beating El-Sayed by 3 points in a hypothetical matchup in November. Laura Winter reporting.
8: President Trump insisting it's Iran's last chance to stave off a devastating military campaign by the U.S. Mr. Trump says negotiations with Tehran have resumed. Iran says no, they haven't. On Wall Street, Dow futures are up 656 points. Townhall.com.
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8: Another round of Lebanon peace talks is underway.
12: Lebanese and Israeli negotiators are here inside the U.S. Embassy in Rome for the seventh round of negotiations on a ceasefire agreement for Lebanon. This was an agreement that was reached in June, but still has a long way to go. As part of the agreement, Israel would withdraw from land in southern Lebanon. The Lebanese military would take over and would disarm Hezbollah. Hezbollah is the Iranian-backed militia that operates in southern Lebanon.
8: That's correspondent Tricia Thomas. Authorities in Guatemala have ordered evacuations around the Fuego volcano, which is now erupting. The Guatemalan Disaster Agency confirms the eruption started yesterday morning and then intensified throughout the day. This led to the evacuation orders for two nearby villages. News and analysis at townhall.com.
13: Today will be mostly sunny with a high of 85. Tonight, expect partly cloudy skies with a low of 67. Tomorrow will be humid with considerable cloudiness, a couple of showers, and a thunderstorm in the afternoon reaching a high of 88. Thursday will have intervals of clouds and sunshine with a chance of a thunderstorm in spots, remaining humid with a high of 88. Friday will be mostly cloudy and humid with a thunderstorm and a high of 83. Saturday is expected to be mostly cloudy and humid with a couple of showers and a thunderstorm reaching a high of 84. I'm meteorologist Joe Lundberg on 98.9 FM, The Answer.
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23: From the wild world of DC politics to America's culture clash, brace yourself for the reality check you've been waiting for. The one and only Mike Gallagher.
1: Primary day in America, Michigan posing a big test for some of these far-left candidates. Wisconsin, I mean, they're all over the place. It's like crabgrass. It's like a whack-a-mole. You try to bump one of them out of running, then you get somebody else to come along, and before you know it, you're getting buried with Democrat Socialists of America everywhere. What an incredible turn of events this country has experienced in witnessing the evolution of communists, full-fledged, stone-cold communists. And you go up and down the list, it's beyond crazy. I mean, Abdul El-Sayed promises to give illegals driver's licenses. Francesca Hung, who wants to run for governor in Wisconsin, or is running for governor, wants to be Wisconsin's next governor, thinks Thanksgiving is painful for many people in our communities. Who's it painful for? Who gets upset at Thanksgiving? Seriously, what is she? She wants to abolish Thanksgiving? And then they doubled down. Last night on CNN, Caitlin Collins asked her about that. Even Caitlin Collins seems a little perplexed. You actually want to abolish Thanksgiving? And her answer was, well, Thanksgiving is very painful for many people. Painful? What? Because your belly can't take all the turkey and stuffing? The Cowboys didn't win? What's painful about Thanksgiving? And these are miserable, radical leftists who are in a perpetual state of agony. They're always agonizing. Now they're agonizing, I guess, over Thanksgiving. I couldn't believe this. I saw this clip earlier today. I thought, this has got to be AI. Because this was reported this week that in a since-deleted post, Francesca Hung, the chef and the part-time bartender. I looked that up. I looked up what she does. She's now a part-time bartender and a former chef. She's very proud of her status as a chef. And look, chefs do a lot of good in our society. Where would we be? Where would the fine restaurants be without good chefs? So evidently she's a good cook. She's a good chef and a fine bartender. And she wants to take those qualities and those attributes and bring them to the governor's mansion. Although, Lord knows, she probably won't want to stay at the governor's mansion. That's got to be imperialistic, right? There's got to be something terrible about living in a governor's mansion. I'm still surprised. I'm kind of shocked that Zohran the Destroyer lives in Gracie Mansion. I figure him and his radical wife would erect a pup tent out in the Carl Schurz Park out there in the backyard and just stay in the tent. And put some rocks together and sing Kumbaya. Anyway, Caitlin Collins last night decides to ask Francesca Hung, did you really say that you think Thanksgiving should be abolished? Now, the normal answer would be, you know, I was being crazy. I was young. That was a few years ago. I was being cuckoo for Cocoa Puffs. Of course, I don't want to abolish Thanksgiving. That would be crazy. Well, regrettably,
0: That is not what Wisconsin gubernatorial candidate Francesca Hong said. Here's what she actually said on CNN.
2: One thing that they brought up as well was a post from you in 2021 where you said Americans should cancel Thanksgiving, should have done this in 1621. The post has been deleted. Republicans have been highlighting it. Do you still believe that Thanksgiving should be canceled?
4: I'm a chef, and one of the first meals that I made that was for the community when I was 16 was a Thanksgiving meal. You know, I always think my hospitality background in owning a restaurant for 7-8 years, that bringing folks around the table to share conversation and build community is always a good thing. But Thanksgiving is also a time that's incredibly painful for many people in our communities. And so I think there I wanted to make sure that people understood that there are multiple views, but views can evolve. And the position that I'm running for right now, and I think my background as a chef, will actually help me become a better governor that's able to bring more people to the table.
0: My skills as a chef will make me a better governor. Well, I guess if you have like a big state dinner in the governor's mansion, you can supervise the kitchen and you can tell everybody like how much seasoning to put into the foie gras. I'm not kidding you. I'm insulted that I have to play these kind of clips for you. Do you know that? I'm embarrassed that we have to spend time talking about these lunatics. These are lunatics. You talk about the inmates running the asylum? Hey, Wisconsin, Madison, go vote for her. Go vote for the chef who wants to cancel Thanksgiving because it's painful for people in our community. Can someone tell me, can anyone tell me who is pained by Thanksgiving? I guess she means the Indians, right? Oops, Native Americans, indigenous people. She means the Indians, right? Is that what she's talking about? Are you of American Indian ancestry? Do you sit around every Thanksgiving and thump your chest and moan and whine and cry? Does it bring up painful memories? My Lord. And it's all over the country. You got goofballs in Michigan. Missouri's on the up for grabs. Let's hope and pray our former colleague Chris DeGaulle wins there. He's running for Congress. They're trying to smear him. They're taking clips he said over the years on his radio show and taking them out of context and everything else. They're doing everything they can. He's a great candidate. He'd be a great congressman. And I have tremendous admiration for him. I haven't really spent a lot of time talking about the Chris DeGaulle candidacy because it's close to home. I keep thinking what a sacrifice it is that he gave up a lucrative national talk show to run for office. And I've gotten to know Chris a little bit. He did a couple of the trips with us over the years and don't know him well, but he and his wife and kids are a lovely family. People always or occasionally will joke, hey, Mike, why don't you run for office? Run for office? You think I'd want to give up this opportunity? I'm not that selfless. I'm a selfish guy. I like the way I make a living. Do you know how selfless, how giving, what kind of a servant's heart you have to be to walk away from a national platform in order to serve the people that you love in the state that you treasure, in that congressional district? That is such an example of sacrifice, and it's hard to even properly sum it all up. So let me get your assessment of all of it here in the Relief Factor Studios. Our lines are open for you, 800-655. Mike, a little under the weather today. I was kind of up most of the night. I think I got some bad chicken. I think Uber Eats let me down last night. Wasn't Uber Eats' fault. But keep me company today. I want a lot of calls to kind of help me get through the show today. But I'm glad to be here with you. I'd rather be here than anywhere. So give me your take. Number one, can you tell me of anyone you know who suffers at Thanksgiving? 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
1: We're more connected than ever before. 90% of America's students use some form of social media, but not all of it's used in a good way. 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Well, Beyond Differences and I Keep Safe are looking to change that with ideas for students, their parents, and even teachers. 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

0: Mike Gallagher.
1: We are about to find out how powerful these progressives really are. You going to show up today? Are you in a state that's holding a primary? Michigan is ground zero. Hey, are you in Michigan? You going to go vote? You going to vote for the guy that wanted to give driver's licenses to illegals? Hey, Wisconsin, you going to vote for the lady who wants to bring her skills in the kitchen as a chef to the governor's office? A woman who thinks Thanksgiving is painful? The text from Georgia makes a good point. Mike, you would probably make a lot more money as a politician. Remember, Alexandria Ocasio-Cortez used to be a bartender. There is that. The only difference is Chris de Gaulle isn't that kind of person. Chris de Gaulle is not going to unethically profit because he's serving the people of his constituency. He's an honorable guy and as good a person as you'll ever find. And I hope he wins. I hope he survives the smears that they're throwing at him. And I keep thinking about that personal sacrifice. I mean, would you give up a talk show? Paid you a lot of money? People call in every day, love what you do, support you. It's not exactly working in a coal mine. Would you give up a lucrative career to run for public office? Whatever it was, would you be able to do that? I don't think it's a secret that none of us are exactly making minimum wage. It's not backbreaking work like many of you engage in. I remind myself of that every day. I never take this career for granted. I have been so blessed beyond my wildest dreams as a kid growing up wanting to be a broadcaster. Would I give up this job to run for office? Never in a million years. Do you know what kind of person you have to be to say, I want to serve my community this way? And look, when Chris threw in the towel on his talk show career, there's no guarantee he's going to win. If he doesn't win, I guess he starts over again. Who knows where? Who knows how? And at this stage of his career, he's had many, many years behind a microphone. Kind of a scary time to start over. The whole thing has to be scary for him. And I know it was. I talked to him about it on the phone. But he felt that God led him to do this. I think that sacrifice alone demonstrates a level of commitment that is worthy of your vote if you live in his district. Sean's back in New York City. Hey, Sean, welcome back. How you been?
2: Hey, Mike. I just want to say I hope Chris wins. I'm going to bury the hatchet with him. If he hears my voice, Sean from Queens. Chris, I love you, man.
1: What happened? You guys have a falling out?
2: Yeah, we had a falling out, but I hope he wins because I know he'll be a vote for us.
1: Oh, he's a good guy. I'm curious. You've called me a lot, too. What do you disagree? What did you guys disagree about?
2: It was personal. I don't really want to get into it.
1: Personal?
2: But, you know, yeah, it was personal because I was there to give him an award at the Phyllis Schlafly Eagles event in Conshohocken in 2023. And I just want to bury the hatchet with him. It's Sean from Queens, Chris, if you hear me. Eddie Fast, right. Eddie's a wonderful guy. I love
1: they're all great. They're great folks.
2: Yeah.
1: I just can't imagine. I've talked to you enough. I know what a good guy you are. I know what a great guy Chris is. I can't imagine you two having a falling out. I hate that.
2: Well, me and Chris are the same. We're both the same age. We're born in the same.

0: year where we're, you know, but we just had a little falling out, and it got a little bitter between us. And I hope he wins.
1: Well, I'll forward that to him, and I'm sure he'll appreciate it, Sean, that Sean in Queens wants you to win, Chris DeGaulle. Look, I think a lot of Americans want him to win. Have you followed the mess with Jeanine Pirro and President Trump? And the liberal media suggests we won't talk about it on shows like this one. Well, yes, we will. It's kind of weird. She showed up yesterday with some big white, she was hauling some big white mystery box into the Oval Office. The president is said to be very peeved with the U.S. Attorney for D.C., Jeanine Pirro, the former judge and Fox News host. We'll get to the bottom of all that, hopefully, and more coming up.
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8: Well, that's RN News. I'm Rich Thomason in Washington. Are the U.S. and Iran talking again or not? That depends on who you ask. President Trump says talks are underway, but Iran denies that. Mr. Trump says he's giving Tehran one last chance to avoid a military attack. Meanwhile, a cargo ship reports that it was hit by some sort of projectile overnight, that and the contested Strait of Hormuz. Describes a Spokane wildfire destruction as looking like a war zone. Gent Welsh with the Washington National Guard expects a lot of heartbroken homeowners. 37-year-old man is under arrest. Meanwhile, he's accused of intentionally starting one of the three Spokane wildfires. Those fires have destroyed hundreds of homes and forced thousands of people to evacuate. On Wall Street, just ahead of the opening bell, stock futures sharply higher. More details, srnnews.com.
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10: Today will be mostly sunny with a high of 85. Tonight, expect partly cloudy skies with a low of 67. Tomorrow will be humid with considerable cloudiness, a couple of showers, and a thunderstorm in the afternoon, reaching a high of 88. Thursday will have intervals of clouds and sunshine with a chance of a thunderstorm in spots, remaining humid with a high of 88. Friday will be mostly cloudy and humid with a thunderstorm and a high of 83. Saturday is expected to be mostly cloudy and humid with a couple of showers and a thunderstorm, reaching a high of 84. I'm meteorologist Joe Lundberg on 98.9 FM, The Answer.
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1: 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So there was reporting yesterday that President Trump was about to fire the U.S. Attorney for the District of Columbia, former Fox News personality Jeanine Pirro, who's been, by all accounts, doing a magnificent job as the U.S. Attorney there in D.C. Crime is way down. D.C. is completely turned around. They've beautified the District of Columbia. And this all stems from charges that were filed against a guy named David Hearn. He's a former Olympic canoeist accused of vandalizing the pool lining. Later, apparently it was determined that there were some problems with the installation of the lining in the reflecting pool. Now, this became such a big, huge, you know, bombshell story. Oh, the reflecting pool. Look what Trump's done. Oh, there's algae. Oh, blah, blah, blah. And, of course, the administration was convinced that people were vandalizing the pool. Incidentally, would that surprise you if this was one of his pet projects? You think it's beyond the pale that these lunatics would go in there and try to carve it up or peel off the lining or pour something in it? But apparently in the case of David Hearn, the U.S. Attorney for the District of Columbia, Jeanine Pirro, decided there wasn't enough evidence to charge him with a crime, so they dropped the charges. And Trump was said to be livid. CNN reported that the president is reportedly furious with Pirro, telling CNN that he fumed about her all weekend. They added that based on his criticisms of her, they find it highly likely that she would be removed from her job. Well, the fact is, she does serve at the pleasure of the president. If he wants her out, I guess he can fire her. He's known to do that. He doesn't have a lot of patience for people who don't do what he wants them to do. Now, I know Jeanine Pirro a little bit. I've been on her show a bunch of times back in the day. She used to have a nighttime show before she moved over to The Five. She's a feisty, fiery lady. She doesn't suffer fools. And I can't believe she'd make the decision not to press charges against this guy lightly. I don't think she would do that casually. She had to know what was going to happen. And you tick off the president at your own peril. You make a decision to go up against him, and all bets are off. I mean, the world knows that by now. Here was that Brian Stelter character over on CNN saying that he predicts that Trump won't fire her. He's just going to torture her. He's going to just make her suffer.
2: The truth did prevail here.
3: Could you see a world where the president actually fires someone that he has the relationship that he does and the history does with Jeanine Pirro?
2: I do, given what you've covered for the past decade with the president, but I think it's more likely that he'll just let her suffer, keep her in the job, make her life as difficult as possible. Does that sound right?
1: Does that sound right? I don't know if that sounds right or not. Why would he do that? Look, he's unhappy with her. And he apparently chewed her out. Matt Vespa over at Town Hall reports that the worst news for her is that she probably got chewed out by him yesterday in the Oval Office. The good news is she keeps her job. For now. I don't know what to make of any of this. I think the president is probably upset about likely vandalism at the reflecting pool, and he needed her dropping charges like a hole in the head. But what do you make of it? 800-655-MIKE, 21 minutes before the hour. Tell me what you make of this fallout between Trump and Jeanine Pirro. Do you think that somehow she's trying? Do you think she's turning on Trump? I mean, from where I sit, it seems pretty easy to understand. She just didn't have the evidence to charge the guy. Whatever the evidence was, whether it was surveillance video, eyewitness accounts, maybe an eyewitness fell through. And now this guy, I mean, Scott Jennings the other day was calling on for the guy that was originally charged, the canoeist, to sue to get his reputation back. Not sure real helpful that is. I don't know why Scott was very animated for some reason. I'll have to ask him about that on the cruise. If I don't see him before then, he and I are co-hosting the cruise in November, the Gulf of America cruise, and I hope you can join us, MikeOnline.com. Look, I think you got two fiery, hot-headed, A1-type personalities, and they're going to butt heads. Happens with Trump all the time. And people in his orbit occasionally rub him the wrong way. And he blows off steam and he yells at him. And he moves on. Based on what I know of their relationship, he loves Jeanine Pirro. And she's hard not to like. I mean, what you see is what you get with her if you were a fan of hers on TV. That's how she is in real life. She is just this bombastic firebrand. And very lovable and fun to be around. And, again, pulls no punches, takes no prisoners. That's who she is. But you better be careful in applying that attitude against the president of the United States, because it won't normally end very well for you. What do you make of it all? 800-655-MIKE, one open line. Bill's in Pittsburgh. Hey, Bill, welcome to the show. How are you, sir?
4: Hi, how are you? The comment I want to make in reference to the reflecting pool is I wish Trump would stop talking about this stuff, get focused on stuff that's relevant. I think, as a Trump supporter, that there's plenty of blame to go around on this reflecting pool. Frankly, I don't think he's happy with the construction, and he's trying to blame somebody else. And he's beginning to get his MAGA followers ticked off, including me.
1: I got you. I appreciate that. I don't think it's a criticism without merit. Now, typically, when Trump gets criticized like that, a lot of you rush to his defense. I typically am one of them too, because he's always getting piled on. They're always attacking him. They're always coming at him with both barrels, literally and figuratively. So I am inclined to defend him. But in this case, I think Bill's right. Wish he'd move on, and he probably will. I don't know how longer he's going to drag this out. And I expect that he probably won't fire her, but he might. He might. If he feels really let down by her, there have been people that have ostensibly been loyal to him who he has cut loose. Look, that's who he is. That's his personality. And again, sort of take no prisoners kind of a guy, just like her. Mike's in the Minneapolis area. Hey, Mike, welcome aboard. How are you, sir?
5: Hello, thank you.
1: Sure.
5: I have a comment, and I'll be as brief as possible. I have a comment about the news personality that claimed that he believes Trump will torture her.
1: Yes.
5: Who was that?
1: That was Brian Stelter, the guy who was fired from CNN and then somehow managed to worm his way back into some kind of a part-time position, I guess, over there. He's the media guy over at CNN.
5: That makes sense. What I think he's doing by saying that is he's making a claim that can never be substantiated. But what it does is it spreads a little bit of propaganda about the nature of Trump to just remind people that dislike him that he's a bad guy and he's going to torture her. And I think that's...
1: Yeah. Oh, you're right. That's a good Mike, that's a good assessment. Look, there are bigger fish to fry. There's a country to save, and the reflecting pool does not even enter into that, in my mind. Maybe you see it differently. We had a caller just now on hold. I wanted to take him. I think he was from New Jersey. He said I was way off base on this. I would have loved to have seen what he thought I was off base about. Call back if you can. What am I missing here? 800-655-MIKE. Pivotal primary underway today. How about this Abdul El Sayed? Boy, he's a piece of work. We'll take a trip down memory lane about that guy. And Darlene Graham, put to the test last night on the first televised debate in the South Carolina Senate race as a result of the untimely death of her brother. Boy, she breaks with her late brother in a big way over the issue of the filibuster. We'll tell you all about it coming up.
0: Mike Gallagher.
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8: Foundations of Freedom, a look at America's founding principles and the leaders who shaped our nation.
9: In 1796, George Washington made one of the most consequential decisions in American history. He chose not to seek a third term as president. So why does that matter? Because America was not built on permanent rulers. It was built on ordered liberty. Faith teaches that authority is a stewardship, not a possession. Leaders are accountable to God for how they use power. And why does that still matter today? Because republics survive when leaders respect limits and citizens defend them. Washington's lesson still stands. A republic is preserved when power has limits, and public service remains a duty to God and country, not a path to personal rule.
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1: Mike Gallagher.
2: I was driving into work thinking how much more difficult it would be to try to oppose mainstream, regular, normal Democrat politicians. If the regular Democrats, such as they used to be, the Tip O'Neills and the who else, who are some of the blue dog Democrats, some of the kind of normal Democrats back in the day, if they were neck and neck with Republicans today, we'd have our hands full. But witnessing what we're witnessing now with this freak show, and that's the only phrase that keeps coming to mind, these really rabid, crazy, off the wall, far, far, far left radicals, for them to be neck and neck, Tallarico ahead of Paxton in most polls by 2 or 3 points, depending on the poll. Tallarico? Abdul El Sayed? Are you, I mean, it's breathtaking. And I'm kind of thankful that as a big mouth talk show host, it's pretty easy to just point out who these people are. This is the Senate hopeful, and all eyes are watching this race big time with El Sayed. This is from PBS in Detroit, a video that recently was unearthed.
3: Beyond that, I look forward to pushing forward legislation that would preempt localities from participating with ICE and using their local resources to do the same. Beyond that, we've also got to make sure that in this state, we are not discriminating by documentation status. Right now, if you're undocumented, you don't get access to a driver's license, so you're stuck. You don't get access to a lot of the basic things the state offers everybody else, and I think that's ridiculous. And so we've got to stop discriminating that way.
2: We're discriminating. We're discriminating against illegals by not letting an illegal immigrant have a driver's license. That's Abdul El Sayed. And that guy might win. That guy could win. And that means that this crazy, hyper-progressive lunacy wing is going to have a lot of momentum. If you're in Michigan, you're going to vote for that guy? He thinks it's discriminatory not to give illegals driver's licenses? Wow. Is there a person on the planet who believes that an illegal immigrant is entitled to an American driver's license? Can you answer that? 800-655-MIKE. I like to do that once in a while. Look, you disagree with me? It's okay. Tell me what you make about these far-left radicals supported by this Hassan Piker character, the guy who said that America deserved 9/11. He's become the radical whisperer. He's the kingmaker for the far left. Bunch of followers, a lot of young people. I guess a lot of young people now believe that we deserve to have thousands of people slaughtered by Islamic radical terrorists on September 11, 2001. Abolish ICE. Reform the Supreme Court. No voter ID laws. Let criminals out of prison. I mean, these are all and apparently, driver's licenses for illegal immigrants. I'd love to talk to just one person in America who thinks that an illegal immigrant ought to get a driver's license. Consider giving me a call if you feel that way. 800-655-MIKE. Consider giving Chapter a call if you're struggling with Medicare, and goodness knows it's tough. 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One of our great audience members, Dorothy, had lost her husband, sadly, and her income was suddenly unexpectedly cut in half. And at the very same time that happened, her insurance company hit her with a steep increase in premiums, and she was really struggling to make ends meet. 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Michelle's in Pennsylvania. Hey, Michelle, do you think illegals should get driver's licenses?
0: Absolutely not.
2: I mean, is that not the... And that's a guy who wants to run for... is running for office. Who's going to vote for that?
0: Yes. I would like to ask those politicians, do they want those same individuals babysitting their grandchildren?
2: No kidding. No kidding. I mean, Michelle, it kind of, how did we get here? How do you think we have this whole slew of rabid radical leftists running for office and, according to the polls, leading and in many cases in the primary succeeding? To what do you attribute their success?
0: I don't think people value work and service anymore.
2: Yeah. Yeah. The entitlement. You give me, give me, give me.
0: Yes.
2: You owe me something. Yep.
0: Yes.
2: All right. I could be right, Michelle. Appreciate it very much. I think that's a big part of it. There's an entitlement. I've talked about this for years. Entitlement is strangling America. And this sense of entitlement is going to drive this country right off the cliff unless you get out and vote. Hey, if you're in a primary state today, vote like your country depends on it, because it does. Coming up, Lindsey Graham's little sister was put to the test last night, her first televised debate. Many think she knocked it out of the park, especially when she said she breaks with her late brother and wants to abolish the filibuster. 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
8: Breaking news this hour from Town Hall. Amit Thomason. We continue hearing two different stories about the Iran situation. President Trump says U.S. talks with the Islamic Republic, talks aimed at settling the war, have resumed, while Tehran is insisting there are no negotiations. Meanwhile, a cargo ship reports being hit by some sort of projectile overnight.
9: What's been happening in the Strait of Hormuz really underscores the continuing threat to shipping there. We don't have too many more details, but it was 20 nautical miles off the coast of Oman on the southern side of the strait, not on the northern Iranian side. And this is indeed where we have had other reports of explosions taking place close to vessels in the past few days. Now, traffic going through the strait has remained very slow. Just six vessels going through yesterday, according to shipping data.
8: The BBC's Yolande Nell. He describes the Spokane wildfire destruction as resembling a war zone. Gent Welch with the Washington National Guard expects to see a lot of heartbroken homeowners.
10: When you finally get in there and you finally look at the devastation and damage, and it's going to be pretty interesting as people go in there and to just grapple with the damage, and grapple with the fact that their lives are forever changed. Some of these folks may not recover. Some of those folks may not rebuild in there.
8: 37-year-old man has been arrested, accused of intentionally starting one of the three Spokane wildfires. The Senate Judiciary Committee is poised to approve the Attorney General nomination of Todd Blanche, a vote expected today. President Trump says he's really disappointed with Washington, D.C.'s U.S. Attorney Jeanine Pirro for dropping the reflecting pool vandalism case. Stocks sharply higher on Wall Street. The Dow is up 545 points, gain of 1%. More on these stories, townhall.com.
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8: Without being propped up by allies abroad, communism is failing Cuba in some most basic ways.
13: The Trump administration effectively cut Cuba off from oil in January. The collapse of the energy grid has much of the island with no electricity on a regular basis. Elaine Delis is sleeping on the seawall, the Malecón. She says when we start to hope that the system will hold, then it goes down again. I don't know. There is no solution. During this latest blackout, the temperature hit 93 Fahrenheit in Havana, but it feels like 106. Alexi Rios says everything is going backwards. Tomorrow it is going to happen again. Rolling blackouts in Cuba now last more than 20 hours a day. I'm Ed Donahue.
8: Europe is grappling with a record-breaking hot, dry summer, and wildfires continue to rage. Water-dropping planes involved in the fight against a big wildfire in Greece. News and analysis.
14: Today will be mostly sunny with a high of 85. Tonight, expect partly cloudy skies with a low of 67. Tomorrow will be humid with considerable cloudiness, a couple of showers, and a thunderstorm in the afternoon, reaching a high of 88. Thursday will have intervals of clouds and sunshine with a chance of a thunderstorm in spots, remaining humid with a high of 88. Friday will be mostly cloudy and humid with a thunderstorm and a high of 83. Saturday is expected to be mostly cloudy and humid with a couple of showers and a thunderstorm, reaching a high of 84. I'm meteorologist Joe Lundberg on 98.9 FM, The Answer.
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18: And Amy Acton's echoing her fellow leftists, spreading dangerous lies.
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18: Amy Acton and her friends' rhetoric inspires violence against officers with deadly results.
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21: A sniper opened fire from a nearby rooftop.
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18: The attacks and violent acts targeting law enforcement are fueled by rhetoric like Amy Acton's, creating violence, endangering all of us. 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That's why Vivek is endorsed by the Ohio Fraternal Order of Police and 67 county sheriffs. Because Vivek will stand with our officers to keep Ohio safe. Vivek Ramaswamy for governor.
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2: I shuffled in last night to watch the senatorial debate out of Columbia, South Carolina last night. It's a really interesting story. And it's interesting for a variety of reasons. First of all, you had the really sudden and unexpected passing of Senator Lindsey Graham, who was a force of nature. No way around that. I mean, Lindsey Graham was, I mean, love him or hate him, he was everywhere. He was became very close to President Trump after their relationship got off to quite the rocky start. And it was assumed that his younger sister, Darlene, was going to be the placeholder, was going to be the temporary senator to fill his shoes until a sort of regular Republican candidate could emerge. She's not a politician by her own admission. And then, of course, they pivoted. They decided, well, we want her to be his full-time replacement. And the concern that everybody has had is, well, what do we know about her? So last night, she had an opportunity to demonstrate who she was. Who she is. It was really a well-run, the debate was really well-run by the TV, the Gray Media Group. I know that normally there'd be an audience and all, but they didn't have room, apparently, at WIS-TV, as I understand it. And so they had it in a TV studio with an anchor. I thought she did a pretty good job. And you had five candidates up there. You had Ralph Norman, who I believe won the debate. I thought Ralph Norman did the best job. Look, as far as the polished performance, it was probably Mark Sanford. He's been at this game a long time. Governor, member of Congress, and of course he got into all kinds of trouble with his affair with his Argentinian mistress, and the whole joke about him was supposedly hiking on the Appalachian Trail. I don't know that Mark Sanford has any chance at all. But he came across as sort of likable and well-polished. But again, back to Darlene for just a moment, the big bombshell from the debate and the news that was made was that she revealed that she wants to nuke the filibuster. She breaks with her late brother, and in order to get the Save America Act passed, if it takes getting rid of the filibuster, because I'd like to believe that Darlene Graham knows full well that if the Republicans don't do it, if and when the Democrats get in control, they're going to do it. And so, you know, the whole thing last night was just sort of a, it was a little unusual. Our pal Joey Hudson, our dear friend and colleague, was one of the panelists, and they pre-recorded the questions for the panel. And again, it had to do with space and size, and supposedly they couldn't get everybody into the studio, but it worked fine. Joey came right out of the gate asking each candidate, are you going to work with President Trump in order to secure his agenda? Very important issue. And, of course, all of them said they would. But the bottom line is that needed to be addressed, and it was. Right, first question Joey asked, and he was the very first panelist to ask a question. And in Darlene Graham's case, coming out in favor of eliminating the filibuster in order to pass the Save America Act, she, of course, is also on board with ending the August recess that John Thune desperately wants them to take because he doesn't want to face the music. They don't want to get this thing passed. But she's all on board with that. She said, we need to stay here and fight. So she's saying all the right things, including her position on nuking the filibuster.
0: I'm willing to stay through recess to get it done. What's up with recess anyway? Who gets a month off from work? I think we should stay up there and work and get it done. You have to have an ID to check out a library book to buy alcohol. You don't have to have an ID to vote. That's absurd. In New Jersey, they had 6,600 people, non-citizens registered to vote, and several hundred of them did vote in our election. And I am all for, this is where I differ from my brother, getting rid of the filibuster to get this done, because eventually the Democrats are going to get rid of it anyway.
2: She's right. I mean, she could be a big success story for conservatism in the U.S. Senate. Now, of course, it all comes down to whether you believe them. I mean, they're all on a debate stage. They're going to say they've got scripted talking points that have been put together. But look, you can't minimize the enormity of her breaking with her brother on the issue of the filibuster. That's a big deal. That's a very big deal. And who of us would disagree with her? The only people who would disagree with getting rid of the filibuster are establishment Republicans. If you're part of the swamp, if you're an establishment type, you don't want to upset that apple cart. You want to leave the filibuster alone. So good for her. And look, the personal toll, I know people are cynical and negative, and it's politics, and, you know, all's fair in love and war and all of that. People are slinging all kinds of mud and making accusations, and she's got a friend who's pro-choice who told the New York Times that that she's not going to blindly follow Trump, blah, blah, blah. She came off very likable last night. She was relatable. She comes from humble beginnings. She feels that it's a God thing, that God has put her in this position, and she wants to honor her brother by serving in the U.S. Senate. It's a pretty powerful story. Maybe you don't see it that way. Now, again, from my perspective, if I'm a South Carolina resident, maybe someday I will be again. Perhaps I'll retire there one of these days. You know how much I love the Palmetto State. My happiest memories of life were made there. Every time I see a Clemson football game, I think about the days when I got to host the Tiger tailgate show on Saturdays. Flew with the team, along with Jim Phillips and Russ Castle and Joey Irwin and Jane Robolo. I mean, what those memories of South Carolina, and Denise and I were married at a place called Pretty Place up in the mountains of North Carolina. And we raised our kids there and just had some of my happiest moments. And so I'm not an official South Carolinian. I'm registered to vote in Florida. But if I'm a South Carolina resident, this is probably the guy I'd vote for.
1: I'm Ralph Norman. Thank you for all who are joining by the TV. Look, I'm a 40-year business, been in the business 40 years. I have got a record that's the most conservative that I'm proud of. My resume is my record. I look forward to serving in the United States Senate for the next 6 years because I want to take that to Washington, D.C. And I think it's now is the time because we're at a tipping point in this country in so many ways. And I'm just excited about the challenge. I'm excited about the prospects of what we bring. And it's going to be a new day, and for a great state like South Carolina, we can take that on to the rest of the country. Thank you.
2: Yeah, I loved his line, his record is his resume, because he's right, or his resume is his record, I guess. That's true. He's got a record. Darlene, of course, does not. So what'd you think? Did you watch it last night? I got the Fox Carolina app and watched it on TV and, you know, settled in, and there was Joey popping up with some great questions, and again, I thought it was well run, well conducted. I mean, it wasn't a brawl. Mark Lynch is a feisty guy. He's a well-known upstate businessman. He kind of took a couple shots at his opponents, but other than that, nobody else really did. They just wanted to present their vision for why they should be the next U.S. Senator from the great state of South Carolina. Here's a text from North Carolina. Mike, this smells fishy to me. Darlene wants to run to continue Lindsey's legacy, and the first thing she says is she wants to nuke the filibuster. I don't think I believe her. They're just hoisting her up. Well, that's a possibility. But it's also possible that she's speaking from the heart. She has made it clear that she will differ from her brother in terms of focusing on domestic policies rather than foreign affairs. Lindsey was a war hawk. Lindsey was all about fighting battles and getting rid of the bad guys all over the world. She wants to talk about affordability. She wants to talk about the price at the pump, gas station, or grocery store prices. She wants to talk about people who are facing challenges today. And I gotta believe that resonates, because the truth of the matter is, if that's true, and if that's her heart, well, then she'd probably be a great senator from South Carolina. Give me your take on it. Am I missing this? Let's find out. Do you think I'm off base? Welcome in to a Tuesday primary day episode of the Mike Gallagher Show, that a lot of states are going to make a decision about whether the far left radicals are going to rule the day or get pushed back. We shall see. This is a parade of horribles, from Abdul El Sayed saying that illegals should get driver's licenses to Francesca Wong, or Hong? Is it Hong or Wong? Francesca, I know that. She wants to abolish Thanksgiving because Thanksgiving is painful for people. These are not normal Americans. These people running for office around the country are not normal. They're not even pro-America. So we'll give you a preview of that as well. But first, let's talk about this bizarre, very unusual, remarkable situation out of South Carolina. And by the way, kudos to Drew McKissick and the South Carolina GOP and the Gray Media Group and all their stations for doing such a good job on the debate last night. 800-655-MIKE, 18 past the hour. I hope you join us. 800-655-6453. We want to put your voice front and center here on this Tuesday edition of the Mike Gallagher Show. Toss and turn and fly into 4K. I could be lying with you instead of sleeping single in a double bed.
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1: Somebody just pointed out the pretty place where Denise and I got married is in South Carolina. I thought it was right over the border. Isn't it in the... I thought it was North Carolina. Have I said North Carolina incorrectly all this time? Now I feel terrible. Somebody from the upstate said, Mike, I hope that was a slip of the tongue. Surely you remembered where you got married. Well, yeah, I do remember where I got married. And in fact, Pretty Place was hit really hard by one of those storms. And the only thing standing after one of those huge storms roared through was the giant cross, which I always thought was a God thing. But a lot of comments about the debate last night in South Carolina. Here's a text from another one from South Carolina. Hey, bird in the hand, Mike, with Ralph Norman. That's the point. That's why I would vote for him, because you know exactly what you're going to get with Ralph Norman. And it seems like Darlene Graham and Ralph Norman are neck and neck. They're the two leaders in this race. Janet's in Newark, New Jersey. Hey, Janet, welcome to the Mike Gallagher Show. Hello.
2: Hi, Mike. No, Janet's in Duncan, South Carolina.
1: Gotcha.
2: My phone number is from Newark, New Jersey.
1: Gotcha. Well, I gotcha.
2: 5 years.
1: Oh, I love it. I love it. Well, welcome.
2: You see that?
1: Yes, ma'am.
2: Phone number anymore.
1: No, you can't. Well, you can, but the phone number doesn't necessarily show where you're from or where you live.
2: That's right. But yep. You also get those spoofing numbers, but I'm not spoofing you. Born and raised for the past 65 years. I have a little concern about Darlene Graham Nardone. Has anybody proven what her legal name is? What is her Social Security name? What is her voting registration? I'm very confused about that.
1: It's a legitimate question. It's a big issue for a lot of people, because
2: you know
1: why they did it. I mean, her name is her married name is Nardone, and
2: yes,
1: but she.
2: Venturing to guess. I'm sorry to interrupt you.
1: That's okay. I'm sure we agree. They dropped it so that she would be more familiar to voters as Lindsay's sister.
2: Yes, that's fine. But is that legal for somebody to be a member of our Senate with a fake name?
1: That's a great question. Hey, Janet, that's a very good question. I'll bet you somebody in this audience knows the answer. Because, for many people, that's a big problem. She was Darlene Graham Nardone. The family name is Graham, but she got married to some guy named Nardone. Now she's a Senate candidate, and all of a sudden the Nardone goes away. How does that work? Do you just do it out of convenience? Is it optics? Was it a legal name change? Has she legally changed her name from Nardone to Graham? And frankly, I think that for many people is a little sketchy. So, look, we'll see. If you're in the upstate, give me your thoughts on all of it. 800-655-MIKE. It was a big night last night on the WIS-TV studios stage, such as it was. It was really kind of, they looked like they were using their news set, because you could see the news desk off in the background. But very well run. I like the moderator. I guess she's a local anchor woman there in Columbia. She seemed to be she wasn't really one of those buzzing them and cutting them off mid-sentence, but she gave them their time, and it was a good debate. And I think for many, Darlene Graham Nardone, or maybe Darlene Graham, surprised a lot of people with her performance. I don't think these progressives in

0: Places like Michigan and Wisconsin are surprising anybody. They are exactly who they say they are. We'll give you a little primary preview of the parade of horribles coming up.
1: You show us everything you've got.
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11: Well, that's our news. I'm Rich Thomason in Washington. It is their last chance to avoid complete destruction. That's President Trump's take on talks with Iran. He says those talks are underway again, although Iran denies that. The president says the Gulf allies pleaded with him to give diplomacy yet another chance. A 37-year-old man is accused of intentionally starting one of three destructive wildfires in Spokane, Washington. The suspect charged with arson being held on $1 million bond. President Trump is not pleased with the U.S. attorney for Washington, D.C. The president says Jeanine Pirro choked in moving to drop charges against a man who had been accused of vandalizing the newly renovated reflecting pool in the nation's capital. Stocks sharply higher this morning on Wall Street. The Dow is up 545 points. More details, srnnews.com.
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14: Today will be mostly sunny with a high of 85. Tonight, expect partly cloudy skies with a low of 67. Tomorrow will be humid with considerable cloudiness, a couple of showers, and a thunderstorm in the afternoon reaching a high of 88. Thursday will have intervals of clouds and sunshine with a chance of a thunderstorm in spots, remaining humid with a high of 88. Friday will be mostly cloudy and humid with a thunderstorm and a high of 83. Saturday is expected to be mostly cloudy and humid with a couple of showers and a thunderstorm reaching a high of 84. I'm meteorologist Joe Lundberg on 98.9 FM, The Answer.
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0: Mike Gallagher.
1: All of these years, I thought Denise and I got married in North Carolina. It was actually Cleveland, South Carolina. It's up there, perched high above the Blue Ridge Mountains. You can't believe this setting. It's one of the most spectacular chapels that I have ever seen. And that whole day was a fog. I was so scared, nervous. Didn't know what I was getting myself into. And Peg and Joey opened up their home and got Denise all ready, and she got all the makeup and all the stuff that goes into a wedding. And it's a beautiful chapel. It's called Pretty Place, and it's perched high above the Blue Ridge Mountains. And Eric is right. The YMCA Camp Greenville, and the postal address is Cleveland, South Carolina. It's formerly called Fred W. Sims Chapel. It's better known as Pretty Place. It's one of the upstate's most breathtaking scenic overlooks. The open-air chapel, you got to find this. Oh, Yasmin, if you can find a picture of it so we can put it up on Salem News Channel, it will take your breath away. The open-air chapel frames sweeping views of the surrounding mountains, creating a peaceful setting for reflection, photography, and unforgettable moments. And it's called Pretty Place. But it is officially at YMCA Camp Greenville. All these years, I thought, well, yeah, because, you know, the North Carolina-South Carolina border is pretty close. I got to get back there. It's been a while since I've been there. And there's a lot going on. Joey sure is busy, and everybody's busy with this election season that they thought was sort of going to get to take a breather. There is no breather coming out of these primaries today. Holy cow. At some point, you've got to start recognizing that we are in an insane point in America's history. I saw this clip of this Francesca character who wants to be Wisconsin's next governor. Now, Wisconsin's a nice state. I've spent a lot of time there over the years. I had a family member who lived in Wisconsin, Little Lake. Beautiful community. I mean, I don't have anything against Wisconsin. And I'm sitting here wondering, I've got to criticize on a talk show a lunatic who believes that Thanksgiving is a bad thing? I mean, one of the claims about these Democrat socialists of America is that they are anything but pro-America. Well, what gets more American than Thanksgiving? Now, I have to roll out a clip of this Marxist former chef and apparently a current part-time bartender. I've got to play a clip from you where a post was released. It was revealed that Francesca Hung said that Thanksgiving should be canceled. We should have done it a long time ago. So last night she appears on CNN and starts all over again. Doubles down. Listen to the answer she gives to CNN's Caitlin Collins when asked, did you really mean it when you said Thanksgiving should be canceled?
2: One thing that they brought up as well was a post from you in 2021 where you said Americans should cancel Thanksgiving, should have done this in 1621. The post has been deleted. Republicans have been highlighting it. Do you still believe that Thanksgiving should be canceled?
3: I'm a chef, and one of the first meals that I made that was for the community when I was 16 was a Thanksgiving meal. Now, I always think my hospitality background in owning a restaurant for 7-8 years, that bringing folks around the table to share conversation and build community is always a good thing. But Thanksgiving is also a time that's incredibly painful for many people in our communities. And so I think there I wanted to make sure that people understood that there are multiple views, but views can evolve. And the position that I'm running for right now, and I think my background as a chef, will actually help me become a better governor that's able to bring more people to the table.
1: It's good to know her background as a chef will make her a better governor. She could supervise like the official functions they have. She could kind of, you know, bop around in the kitchen and tell the cooks there how much garlic to put into the foie gras. She's a chef, you see. Can you imagine that question? Hey lady, did you really believe that we should abolish Thanksgiving? Well, I'm a chef. Like, wait a minute. Do you have Tourette's? You're a chef. That's not an answer to the question. And I've been thinking a lot about the Thanksgiving answer for Francesca Hung. What's more American than celebrating Thanksgiving? Where we literally give thanks for the blessings that God has bestowed upon this nation. That lady is just miserable about it. She thinks it's a cause for pain. Who's in pain at Thanksgiving other than the turkey? What are you talking about? And it's not just her. It is all over the country. Abdul El Sayed wants to give driver's licenses to illegals. That's a great plan, huh? You sneak across the Rio Grande, steal our resources, hang out in our emergency rooms when your kid has a sniffle, and you expect to be entitled to a driver's license. Driving is a privilege in America. You don't have the privilege to receive a driver's license if you're not supposed to be here in the first place. You need me to tell you that? We are in Looney Tunes. These people are bat crap crazy. And look, here's one of the big shots of the DSA, and they are feeling their oats. Man, they are strutting around like banny roosters these days. Look at all the wins of Zohran Mamdani, who is utterly destroying New York City. The legendary Cindy Adams wrote a column this morning about how Zohran is obliterating what was left of New York. He is waging war on landlords, on business owners, on wealthy people. Hey, stew in it, New York. You voted for him. Good for you. You got what you wanted. You happy now? You happy now with your empty promises of free buses and all the crap, the grocery stores that'll never work? But the DSA got a lot of momentum. So this Lulu, Megan Romer, she's the DSA co-chair. She was the one that went on Shannon Bream's show last week, and that clip went viral. We played it a bunch of times on our show where, hey, yeah, abolish the police, abolish the Supreme Court, get rid of the presidency, get rid of borders. Every lunatic fever dream of a rabid leftist is realized in their platform. So last night she popped up on News Nation with Chris Cuomo. Check out this exchange.
0: Democrats have to be calling you, right? And saying, listen, love the energy. Love that you're getting these new voters. Love that you're getting us back in the blue collar business. It's great. It's great. But just, you gotta relax a little bit with the abolish this and the get rid of that. And it sounds too radical. It sounds like you want to destroy our constitutional republic. What do you say?
4: Well, not a single phone call from a Democratic operative has come to my phone. So I don't know if they're calling somebody. It's not me.
1: How about that? The Democrats are owning this. They're owning this lunacy. Now, today, you've got a chance in today's primary elections to make a decision. We're going to find out. You got Michigan, ground zero. Abdul Saeed, El Saeed. He's got all kinds of momentum and a victory for this nut job. I mean, this guy is Looney Tunes. Do you know how crazy you have to be to seriously embrace giving driver's licenses to illegal immigrants? You couldn't make an argument for that if I held a gun to your head. I mean, I guess you could say, well, at least we'll be able to keep track of them. Well, we can keep track of them, all right. Just ask ICE. They're not having any trouble keeping track of illegals. Check out this clip that surfaced this week from Dr. Abdul El Saeed. And this is the race that everybody seems to be watching. Check this out.
5: Beyond that, I look forward to pushing forward legislation that would preempt localities from participating with ICE and using their local resources to do the same. Beyond that, we've also got to make sure that in this state, we are not discriminating by documentation status. Right now, if you're undocumented, you don't get access to a driver's license, so you're stuck. You don't get access to a lot of the basic things the state offers everybody else, and I think that's ridiculous. And so we've got to stop discriminating that.
1: It's discrimination to not provide driver's licenses to people who shouldn't be here in the first place, illegal immigrants. And that guy could win in Michigan. Not if you're a Michigan voter and you're normal. Normal people will not accept this lunacy. No borders, no police, empty our prisons. This isn't rhetoric. This is not stuff. I'm not exaggerating anything here. I am stating factually what the Democrat Socialists of America believe. When they say it, believe them. When they tell you this is what they want to do, count on it. Zohran Mamdani promised he was going to go after the wealthy in New York City. He's doing it. Zohran Mamdani promised to punish landlords and business owners and people who've had success in New York. He's doing it. Zohran Mamdani is such a fraud. Now he's got a massive PR headache on his hands because one of his minions admitted you got to have a form of ID in order to go in and get the discounted groceries at the gulag-run grocery stores that they want to roll out. There's a bodega on every corner in New York City. You can't go a half a block. You can't spit without hitting a place that will sell you food. But Zohran the Destroyer claims that there's food deserts in New York. Food. I can't even say that with a straight face. Food deserts. My gosh. 14 minutes before the hour. Our number is 800-655-MIKE. Welcome aboard. We're glad you're here. I don't know how we got here, but I know how we can get out of this mess. You got to vote with your life. You got to vote for your country. If you're in a primary state today, Missouri, where we're hoping and praying for our former colleague Chris DeGaulle's victory in that seat, vacated by the retiring Sam Graves. A lot of big races all over the country. You can't stay home today. No way. You got to show up. 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We need you. 800-655-MIKE. 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
15: Foundations of Freedom, a look at America's founding principles and the leaders who shaped our nation.
16: In 1796, George Washington made one of the most consequential decisions in American history. He chose not to seek a third term as president. So why does that matter? Because America was not built on permanent rulers. It was built on ordered liberty. Faith teaches that authority is a stewardship, not a possession. Leaders are accountable to God for how they use power. And why does that still matter today? Because republics survive when leaders respect limits and citizens defend them. Washington's lesson still stands. A republic is preserved when power has limits, and public service remains a duty to God and country, not a path to personal rule.
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1: I am so blessed to be to have this show carried on some of the greatest radio stations in America. Of course, we're heard and seen in a variety of platforms, but you know, radio for me is foundational. And I mentioned this week the South Carolina Broadcasters Convention. They had a big award ceremony, and I'm just finding out that our affiliate in Rock Hill, South Carolina, which is this mighty, mighty station, WRHI, I just found out that they have never, there has never been a radio station in the history of the Broadcasters Association Awards that won that many awards at one time. No one has ever taken home so many of these star awards, as they call them in South Carolina, as WRHI in Rock Hill. 16 awards. Wow. Including an 11th News Talk Radio Station of the Year award. That's a big deal. And so, you know, we've been affiliated with Rock Hill for years. Always appreciate those folks and Steve and just a great bunch of people. Steve Stone and Manning Kimmel, of course, who's such a great, great lover of veterans and supporter of our armed services, our armed forces, and Alan and Chris. So, you know, congratulations to WRHI in Rock Hill. Of course, you know, boy, we got South Carolina covered from Rock Hill to the upstate and WORD and, gosh, and the Carolinas and Georgia and Florida. Sometimes I forget how lucky we are to reach so many people through so many great radio stations. And, of course, here in the Tampa Bay area, 860 a.m. in Tampa Bay, and over in Sarasota, 930 a.m. Gosh, just a I'm very, very blessed. And I'm feeling a little sorry for myself because I was up all night. Only reason I'm here is that Joey and Carl couldn't cover for me. I think I got some bad chicken from Uber Eats. Uber Eats is my life. And I tried a new chicken place last night. Big mistake. Big, up all night. I'm thinking, man, this is bad. This is really bad. I made too many runs to the you-know-what all night. And so, but I'm here and we are powering through and you're keeping me company and I'm keeping you company. And hey, it was a big day. I didn't really want to miss it, but I didn't feel like exactly myself. But here we are. So, win, lose, or draw. The good, the bad, and the ugly. You got another episode of the Mike Gallagher Show. Coming up, will the DSA make room for lots of different voices? Wait till you hear what Senator John Kennedy said about John Thune, this feckless, spineless Senate Majority Leader who doesn't seem to want to get the Save America Act passed. That and a whole lot more straight ahead. 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
4: Breaking news this hour from Town Hall, Amit Thomason. Debating the nomination of Todd Blanche for Attorney General of Senate Judiciary Committee, panel chair Chuck Grassley says he is pleased that GOP colleagues Tom Tillis and John Cornyn have worked out the anti-weaponization fund issue, clearing the way for a vote.
5: I'm grateful that they, as well as Mr. Blanche and the White House, worked in good faith to solve them, formally rescinding the fund and clarifying the scope of release of claims has put this issue to bed once and for all.
4: And the committee is expected to pass the nomination along to the full Senate. It's their last chance to avoid utter destruction, so says President Trump, who says that talks are underway once again with Iran. He says the Gulf allies pleaded with him not to attack Iran, but rather to give diplomacy one more chance. A 37-year-old man is accused of intentionally starting one of the three destructive wildfires in Spokane, Washington, charged with arson. The suspect being held on $1 million bond. President Trump not at all pleased with the U.S. attorney for Washington, D.C.
6: I was disappointed with Jeanine Pirro, really disappointed with Jeanine Pirro. She folded like an umbrella. And people get away with things, and it's a disgrace.
4: The president says Pirro choked in moving to drop charges against a man who had been accused of vandalizing the reflecting pool. Although job openings are down slightly, falling to 7.4 million, the government reports that employment remains resilient in the face of multiple challenges, perhaps the biggest of which is the ongoing uncertainty over the Iran situation. Wall Street resilient this morning, stocks sharply higher. The Dow is up 805 points, while the NASDAQ is ahead 426 points. More on these stories, townhall.com.
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4: A punishing heat wave is blamed for the deaths of several female lions at a Tokyo zoo. Autopsies pointing to dehydration and multiple organ failure.
8: Zookeepers say three more lions are unwell, although some are beginning to recover. The staff have installed air conditioners and industrial fans to help keep the animals cool. Experts say the combination of Japan's intense heat and high humidity make it difficult for the lions to regulate their body temperature. The sudden heat wave may have left them little time to adapt after the rainy season this year. So far, more than 43,000 people in Japan have been hospitalized due to heat stroke this summer.
4: The BBC's Haruni Mori. Authorities in Guatemala have ordered evacuations around the Fuego volcano, which is erupting. The Guatemalan Disaster Agency confirms the eruption, which it says started yesterday morning and then intensified throughout the day. News and analysis. A town hall.
9: This afternoon, expect partly sunny skies with a high of 87. Tonight will be partly cloudy with a low of 68. Tomorrow will bring humid conditions with intervals of bright sunshine along with a couple of showers and a thunderstorm in the afternoon and a high of 86. Thursday will feature intervals of clouds and sunshine with a chance of a thunderstorm in spots, and it will remain humid with a high of 88. Finally, on Friday, anticipate times of sun and clouds with a chance of a thunderstorm, and it will be humid with a high of 81. I'm meteorologist Joe Lundberg on 98.9 FM, The Answer.
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12: Thanks for taking the time to join us today for a Tuesday edition of the Bruce Hooley Show. It's nice to be with you, and it certainly appears that some of the teenagers in Columbus are not paying any attention to the new curfew that City Council enacted on an emergency basis a couple of weeks ago. That is where we start today. We'll eventually get to Iran, where... It's not the president, but it's one of his cabinet members, Scott Bessent, saying we could have a deal today. You want to hold your breath for that? Feel free. I'll admire the shade of blue that you turn. We have developments on the continuing controversy in the WNBA about whether men should be allowed to play. That's the view of many of the coaches and I guess most of the players, except the one, Sophie Cunningham, who's... courageous enough to stand up and say no. She did get the support of another high-profile professional women's athlete yesterday. We'll tell you about that. And bad idea to stick a mic in front of Pittsburgh Steeler quarterback Aaron Rodgers on ESPN if you don't want him to criticize ESPN and to take out his frustrations over how he was treated when he was a COVID skeptic. All that coming your way today on the Bruce Hooley Show. But let's start with the curfew violators. I am sad to say that the people charged with the murder of 19-year-old De Niro Arnold in a shooting July the 22nd in Franklinton appear to be a 13-year-old, a 14-year-old, and a 17-year-old. That's really sad because that seriously impacts their life, but I doubt that this was their first runaround with violating the law. Of course, we don't have names on them because they're juveniles, but a 13-year-old, a 14-year-old joined the 17-year-old boy who was arrested on July the 28th for shooting and killing De Niro Arnold in the 700 block of Cannonby Place. Again, that's in Franklinton. There was also a 19-year-old, Jeremiah Willoughby, charged with tampering with evidence and theft. So quite the crew we've got here, 13, 14, 17, and 19. Mr. Willoughby, the only adult, so his is the only name released. What did he do? Police say he removed a backpack and a pair of sandals from De Niro Arnold, the dead victim, and hid them in an apartment to impede the police investigation. So, wow. Violence that we're told is not a problem in Columbus, that, you know, young black men are not committing a ton of crimes, that's always been a false narrative, and it certainly is sad when you see lives ruined by that. But there's a 13, a 14, a 17-year-old who I hope they're charged as adults. They should be. You're old enough to know at 13 you shouldn't murder somebody. In Upper Arlington, where you think you're sequestered away from this kind of nonsense, you found out last night if you live on Tewksbury Road, which is, I think Tewksbury, I used to live in Arlington. I think Tewksbury is tucked in there. Let's see. It would be east, I think. Don't hold me to this, but I think it's east of Tremont, south of Fishinger, and north of Lane. A lot of what used to be modestly priced houses back when I bought my first house in like 1989-ish are in that area of town. Well, they were burglarized last night. Burglarized by a 17-year-old and an 18-year-old who were in custody. They were arrested about 4:30 yesterday morning. Five houses broken into. The 18-year-old's name is Madison Elkins. From the photo that I saw, he's a young black man. He took, police say, $13,000 worth in merchandise from three different residences. Designer accessories, a drone, video game consoles. Scary to know that several residents were inside their homes at the time of the burglaries. Don't know if these guys were armed or not. Thankfully, nobody was hurt. But this is not an area where this kind of thing happens, which is why one of the residents told 10TV, a lot of people here are upset. We don't have a lot of crime around here. Families have been here a long time and are used to living in an area where they don't always have to be as diligent about household safety. So sometimes people leave their doors unlocked. Sometimes people leave their garage doors open. And I think that's been a real wake-up call with what has happened. Yeah, of course. Before you go to bed at night, everybody, you got to designate somebody in the house. We do it even way out in the hinterlands. Make sure the garage door's down. Make sure the cars are locked. Make sure the doors are locked. Because they say that these kids who did this in Upper Arlington, they're not kids, one's 17, one's 18, basically tried windows and doors, and if they found one unlocked, they went on in and helped themselves. So that is definitely, definitely, definitely a warning sign. Now, the other lead story that we have today concerns our estimable mayor, Andrew Ginther, who last month, was it last month? No, it was 2 months ago, I think now, since we're in August. Andrew Ginther, hoping to recognize, we should all have dreams. Hopefully we'll all have better dreams than Andrew Ginther's dream. Quiz, quick quiz. Do you remember what Andrew Ginther's dream is, ladies and gentlemen? His dream is mayor of Columbus. We've covered this. Come on. Are you paying attention? Are you taking notes in class? What is Andrew Ginther's dream as mayor of Columbus? He's been the mayor for three terms. He's going to run for a fourth term next year. He's going to be opposed in the primary, almost certainly, by the gay black president of city council, Shannon Harden. But if Andrew Ginther wins a fourth term and he's got a robust war chest, which we'll get to in a moment, what is Andrew Ginther's dream for the city of Columbus? It's a good guess, but it's wrong. It's not the $10 million bike path on the Scioto Mile. No, come on. What are you, crazy? It's not to have a crime-free city and, you know, end poverty in the city. And that's a good guess. Affordable housing. Yeah. Yeah. He's all about the affordable housing. No, no. But all those have some merit as guesses. But the real dream of Andrew Ginther is to turn the city into what? Oh, you in the back? Yes. Yes. The women's sports capital of America. That's his dream. He said that. That's what he wants his legacy to be. A while back, Andrew Ginther led the charge to give $25 million in tax money to the Haslam family, owners of the Columbus Crew. And now, because they got the Franklin County commissioners to pony up another $25 million, thus meeting the $50 million threshold that the National Women's Soccer League stipulated to show that communities really wanted a women's professional soccer team in their communities. It wasn't enough for like private investors like Edwards Development or the Haslam Group to step forward and say, don't worry, we got it. We got the coin. We'll build the training facility. We'll find land. We'll build it. No, no. That had to come from the city. There had to be a demonstration of good faith, and nothing says good faith like $50 million in taxpayer money. So Andrew Ginther, strong-armed, you remember the whole McCoy Park debacle and all that kind of stuff. Well, now, there has been payback, at least to Andrew Ginther. I'm not sure if Kevin Boyce and John O'Grady and whoever the female commissioner is, whose name is so inconsequential, I don't remember it. I don't know if they got the same campaign attaboy contributions or not. But Ginther's latest campaign finance report shows he's received more than $32,000 in contributions from members of the Haslam family and Haslam Sports Group. Probably a coincidence, right? Yes, I think it is too. Yeah, no, I don't. Ginther got, let's see here. $8,000 from Whitney Haslam Johnson. So she was a Haslam. She married James Johnson, who's the managing partner of the Haslam Sports Group. He's the son-in-law. He contributed $8,000. So husband and wife both kicked in late July, $8,000 apiece. And Susan Haslam, well, I don't know who she is. She must be a sister of Whitney Haslam. Maybe she's unmarried, or maybe she's the sister of Jimmy Haslam, because Dee Haslam is Jimmy Haslam's wife. Susan Haslam is listed as the CEO of River Media, contributed $16,600. So there's your $32,000 in contributions to Andrew Ginther. What does that bring his campaign coffers up to? An enviable $473,000 during the second quarter. He spent $125,000, I don't know on what, leaving a campaign balance of $1.7 million in his coffers. Hey, Shannon Harden's got the intersectionality card to play, and he's got the cold hard cash card to play.
9: This afternoon, expect partly sunny skies with a high of 87. Tonight will be partly cloudy with a low of 68. Tomorrow will bring humid conditions with intervals of bright sunshine along with a couple of showers and a thunderstorm in the afternoon and a high of 86. Thursday will feature intervals of clouds and sunshine with a chance of a thunderstorm in spots, and it will remain humid with a high of 88. Finally, on Friday, anticipate times of sun and clouds with a chance of a thunderstorm, and it will be humid with a high of 81. I'm meteorologist Joe Lundberg on 98.9 FM, The Answer.
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12: So I'll be in a race of sorts tonight around bedtime, 10 o'clock for me. Pretty much consistently every night, sometimes 10:30. I got to fall asleep and enter a very sound sleep before the influx of arrivals from my wife's family in Arizona arrive, because everybody's going to be so super excited to see them that there's going to be a lot of noise in the house. The dogs will be excited. My daughter will be excited. One of my daughters is coming home tonight. They're all landing within 2 hours of each other. So it's very essential that I get to sleep and stay asleep, otherwise I will not be bright-eyed and bushy-tailed for you tomorrow. 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You know, I talk at times, particularly when I'm

0: Pennsylvania too. 50% dramatically more people serving in the personal care services space, that's home care, than is in retail. That's where Pennsylvanians are going. It's becoming a jobs program. Medicaid fraud in the state is costing taxpayers for care that was never delivered, or even worse, harmful. It's costing patients their health, their trust in a system that was built on a high trust environment, a place we all thought that we would be able to be safe, because who would steal from the poor? As Colin outlined, many people unfortunately are doing just that, and we're coming after them. What we're exposing today is a diabolical breach of trust, a violation of the sacred bond between patient and caregiver. It is a catastrophe that can only be dealt with in the way we'll be outlining for the rest of this presentation.
1: All right, so we'll get the numbers on it. We'll convey the numbers to you. Sounds an awful lot like the Ohio fraud, like the California fraud. I don't know if illegal immigrants are at the root of this like they were in Ohio. That's one of the reasons why, you know, here's the thing. And we've all heard the old saying, a few bad apples spoil the whole bunch, right? I mean, I will acknowledge to the advocates like the pastor in Springfield, Ohio, I believe their intentions, and even Mike DeWine, who I think is a rotten governor, and not a conservative and much more of a Democrat than he is a Republican. I will acknowledge that I can, like, if I was in court and they say, you know, stipulate this as a factual matter, I'd be like, okay, yes. Does Mike DeWine care about Haitians? Yes. Does this pastor care about Haitians? Yes. And great, I care about them too. If they're here and they want to assimilate and they're genuinely grateful for being in the country. But the problem is, as I said, a few bad apples can spoil the whole bunch. And until somebody comes up with a way to allow people to come into our country from other countries where they do things differently, where corruption is definitely a way of life because it's about the only way you can survive, and they come to our country and they don't want to obey our laws, and so they find other ways because of our kindness and our generosity and the entitlement system in our government to steal us blind, steal us into abject poverty and ruin the future for our children who will never be able to recognize the American dream because we're just too deep into debt as a country, until they come up with a way to like go through and selectively pick out the ones who are ruining the system, then the only way that I know for the greater good of people who are American citizens already is everybody who's here illegally has got to go, and we're going to start over, and we're going to do it better the next time. We may not let you in for a while. We may not let you in for a long while. I'd be in favor of like ending immigration in the United States of America for at least a decade. I'd be in favor of that. Don't hit me with the HB1 visas and all that kind of stuff. We got enough smart people here. We don't need other people coming from other countries, particularly from China, coming here grabbing visas. Okay, so I applaud what Dr. Oz is doing. I applaud what J.D. Vance is doing. He's doing a lot more than Kamala Harris did on the wide open border. Vance, I think, is actually digging into fraud and trying to stop it. But I get it. I get your compassion for the Haitians and the Somalians and all that kind of stuff. But sorry, too many of their ilk are here to steal us blind and have stolen us blind and feel no remorse about it, no compunction to turn their lives around, no willingness to make amends, none. So they all got to go. They all got to go. All right. So the home health care part, Dr. Oz said, we got to end that, right? Yeah, I can't afford to put my mom and dad in a nursing home. All right, we need to find a way to, if you can't take care of them, get your mom and dad in a nursing home. But we can't just say, oh, you want to take care of your mom and dad? Oh, that's so sweet. Okay, guess what? We'll pay you X, X, X, X, X. Nope. Nope. We got to look at it on a case-by-case basis. And if there's a backlog, there's a backlog. And you can blame the people who raped the system and who are pillaging us and stealing from us millions and millions and millions and millions every day. You can blame them, okay? Don't blame me for wanting to get it under control. Now, obviously, there's cracks in the system or we wouldn't have this case down in Vinton County where 16 kids are in deplorable living conditions. A development on that. The grandpa, Gary Siders Sr., is no longer in custody. He was in the hospital. He's under arrest, child endangerment. His wife, his son's wife. But he was released from the hospital in Vinton County yesterday and is...

0: out on his own recognizance. That might save the taxpayers of Vinton County some money. Who's this guy going to harm? I don't know. But he's out, okay? A couple of good things going on legislatively in the state of Ohio. First, even though the Democrats hate it, the Ohio ballot board yesterday voted 4-1 on language that will put a constitutional, an Ohio constitutional amendment, on the ballot in November requiring voter ID. We need it. We should have it. I always show an ID when I vote. I don't know what the rule is in Ohio, but if this can bulletproof the rule and make it harder for people to cheat, I'm all for it. Of course, the Democrat, Bill DeMora, is against it. This is something that we don't need. There's no fraud. It's all ridiculousness. I hope people vote no on it. Why do you want them to cheat? Because you want to cheat. That's why. The other thing that I think is a great proposed law is that the state of Ohio is looking at amending the annexation of land and zoning rules so that no area can build houses. Like, let's say you have like the situation in Heath in Granville. Heath was going to build 500 homes in like an area that Heath controlled, but the kids were going to live in an area that was served by Granville schools. No. If you're going to build a development, those new students have to go to the school where the development came from.
1: With SRN News, I'm John Scott. The Senate Judiciary Committee voting at 12-10 along party lines in support of the nomination of President Trump's former personal attorney, Todd Blanche, as the nation's attorney general. President Trump visiting California and Nevada. The president seeking to shore up support for fellow Republicans in November elections. It will determine whether his party keeps control of Congress. The White House says Mr. Trump will attend a Republican National Committee dinner near Los Angeles on Tuesday. Job openings fell slightly in June, but the labor market continues to show resilience in the face of an economic shock from the Iran war. The Labor Department says employers posted 7.36 million vacancies in June, down from 7.54 in May. Layoffs were little changed at 1.8 million. This is SRN News.
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0: 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The gentleman whom I'm privileged to work for, who owns our flooring company, texted me yesterday. He said, is there a special election in Ohio tomorrow? I'm like, none that I know of. But there is today an election in Michigan and in other areas. Hey, come on there. I dropped the pen on the space bar and the TV started playing. Yes, they are today in Michigan voting for the Democratic nominee for Senate. And it's between Haley Stevens, the strange person who talks about Michigan in a way that her accent is a little strange. And then you have the Muslim anti-Semite, which, I mean, sorry, I repeat myself, Abdul El Sayed, who used to brand himself as Dr. Muhammad El Sayed, until I was noted that he does not actually have a medical license. Okay. He's a pal of Hassan Piker. He's had AOC Bernie Sanders endorse him, and he's probably going to win. And then he'll run off against Mike Rogers in the fall, which will be a spirited battle and spend a ton of money, as will the Senate race here in Ohio between John Husted and Sherrod Brown. We just don't have competitive primaries here. And then today in Wisconsin, there's also a primary where Francesca Hung is quite likely to win the Democratic nominee as governor. And she's just a few points behind the Republican in Wisconsin. Now, before we get to, let's get to Karl Rove's opinion of El Sayed. He's Muslim. He's anti-Semitic. But he says he's not a democratic socialist, although Karl Rove says, boy, sure has a lot of things in common with them.
11: He says he is not technically or practically a DSA member. But look, the guy's positions are largely in sync with the DSA, and he's also got a record of being duplicitous. There was a telephone conversation he had after the death of Ayatollah Khamenei. And in that conversation, he said, I'm not going to speak out about it because, supporting his death, because a lot of people in Dearborn, which is a center of Islamic thought and voters, are sad about Khamenei's death. I mean, so let's not kid ourselves. This guy is a far left winger. I think he is likely to win. But how did he close his campaign? It's a very insightful. He spent it the day campaigning with Hassan Piker, who said America deserved 9/11. If you're worried about Medicare fraud, you ought to kill Senator Rick Scott, a former health care executive. He said the Hamas attack on Israel and October 7th attack was Israel's fault, and the use of rape by Hamas didn't, quote, didn't change the dynamic for him. I mean, this is how El-Sayed, how left-wing and out-of-touch El-Sayed is with sort of working-class, blue-collar, middle America Michiganders, in my opinion, why this is going to be an excellent shot for the Republican pickup if El-Sayed wins the nomination tonight.
0: Yeah, if you were watching Fox News this morning, they had Bill Hemmer had Debbie Dingell, the aptly named Debbie Dingell, Michigan congresswoman, on the show. And he said, you know, you support Israel's right to exist. Are you going to support El-Sayed if he wins the Democratic nomination for Senate? And she was like, well, of course I am, because, you know, people can't buy food and they can't buy... All this all nonsense. Nobody in Michigan is starving because they can't buy food, because there are tons and tons of government handouts for sugary drinks and cookies and all that kind of stuff. You not only can't not give free food to people who can supposedly prove they need it, you can't even police what they eat. So that's the story for Michigan on the Senate primary. Now, here's... Francesca Hung, the Wisconsin gubernatorial hope. By the way, just before I get to her, did you see the social media videos yesterday from Dearborn, Michigan, with like tens of thousands of Muslims marching through the streets of Dearborn? It was for, what did they call it, the... I don't remember what the exact name of it is, but they were chanting, you know, all the lovely stuff like Free Palestine and Allahu Akbar and all that kind of stuff. They were chanting all that yesterday in Dearborn. It's a picture with just tons and tons of flags, none American, of course. And violence broke out, which, you know, shockingly often happens at Muslim events. The Ashura March. I don't know if I violated some kind of sacred Islamic law by mentioning that name or not. But anyway, that was going on in Dearborn yesterday, which, of course, El-Sayed could not condemn the or could not express his satisfaction with America, you know, the country where he lives and wants to serve in Congress, killing Ayatollah Khomeini, because all the people in Dearborn were very upset about it because they're all Muslims. Now to Michelle Hong, the Democratic likely gubernatorial nominee. She is, of course, of Asian descent, as you might gather from her name, and she does not like very many American holidays. So let me read you a little bit from her past X account. Here's one, not a fan of Christmas. She says, IT bro who was working on our computer remotely changed the background theme to snow and Christmas trees. I feel slightly attacked. Okay, I'm not sure why, but whatever, you do you. She has posted before on July 4th, I do not like fireworks. Okay, doesn't like fireworks, doesn't like Christmas. Here she was on with CNN. Apparently she's posted some things in the past where she's been critical of Thanksgiving. And Caitlin Collins, a bootlicker that she is, gave Francesca Hung the chance to atone for that.
12: You know, you talked about your past positions that he keeps highlighting and, you know, obviously likely would continue to do so before November should you win. One thing that they brought up as well was a post from you in 2021 where you said Americans should cancel Thanksgiving, should have done this in 1621. The post has been deleted. Republicans have been highlighting it. Do you still believe that Thanksgiving should be canceled?
13: I'm a chef, and one of the first meals that I made that was for the community when I was 16 was a Thanksgiving meal. You know, I always think my hospitality background in owning a restaurant for 7-8 years, that bringing folks around the table to share conversation and build community is always a good thing. But Thanksgiving is also a time that's incredibly painful for many people in our communities. And so I think there I wanted to make sure that people understood that there are multiple views, but you know, views can evolve. And the position that I'm running for right now, and I think my background as a chef, will actually help me become a better governor that's able to bring more people to the table.
0: Mm. Kamala Harris a chef? Because that was quite the word salad right there. Maybe I'm not giving Kamala enough credit for her culinary talents. So she, Huang, hates July 4th, Christmas, Thanksgiving, and wait, Valentine's Day. Here's a post she issued a few years ago. I miss working in a restaurant every day, except on Valentine's Day, as if we weren't invisible enough to those who don't recognize the emotional and physical labor of service work. The worst of humanity comes out from folks celebrating on another day. Capitalism tells you how to show love. Yeah, she's all in on the whole DSA thing. She can't wait to become the governor of Wisconsin. I have friends who live there. I was teasing them last night about, you better get to bed early tonight so you can get out and canvass for Francesca tomorrow. How did we get here, people? How did we get here? Where these lunatics, we're talking about Michigan, Wisconsin. We're talking about used to be at least swing states. Those are states. Did Trump win Wisconsin? I know he won Michigan. How can so many crazies advance to the upper echelon of politics in the state? Have you seen a single Michigan elected official from the Democratic Party separate from El Sayed? No, you have not. Have you seen a single Wisconsin politician come forward and say, no, I'm a Democrat, but no, I'm not supporting that? Why does the Democratic Party even let these people in their door? I'll answer that next question.
14: This afternoon, expect partly sunny skies with a high of 87. Tonight will be partly cloudy with a low of 68. Tomorrow will bring humid conditions with intervals of bright sunshine along with a couple of showers and a thunderstorm in the afternoon and a high of 86. Thursday will feature intervals of clouds and sunshine with a chance of a thunderstorm in spots, and it will remain humid with a high of 88. Finally, on Friday, anticipate times of sun and clouds with a chance of a thunderstorm, and it will be humid with a high of 81. I'm meteorologist Joe Lundberg on 98.9 FM, The Answer.
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17: In 1796, George Washington made one of the most consequential decisions in American history. He chose not to seek a third term as president. So why does that matter? Because America was not built on permanent rulers. It was built on ordered liberty. Faith teaches that authority is a stewardship, not a possession. Leaders are accountable to God for how they use power. And why does that still matter today? Because republics survive when leaders respect limits and citizens defend them. Washington's lesson still stands. A republic is preserved when power has limits, and public service remains a duty to God and country, not a path to personal rule.
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19: 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Maybe. Or maybe there's more to be done. 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
0: 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Townhall.com today asking what I just asked. What does Francesca Hong have against holidays? Good question. Also, Rand Paul moving to hold Anthony Fauci in contempt of court. I'll have more on that in the next hour of the Bruce Hooley Show. But if you can't wait to find it out, you can find that story at townhall.com. PJ Media says that Michigan and the Democratic Party are at a crossroads in history. We covered that with Mohammed El Sayed. And how much did Xavier Becerra spend per night to house kids in hotels? Ooh, you'll be shocked. Read that on PJ Media, which you can link to through 989theanswer.com. All right, so we've got primaries, Wisconsin, Michigan, a couple other states tonight. And Ohio, we're pointing toward the general election in the fall, where, of course, we'll have a spirited governor's race. Vivek Ramaswamy on the Republican side against Amy Acton, the lockdown queen, on the Democratic side. And then in the Senate, we have old geezer Sherrod Brown, white-knuckling, hanging on by his fingernails to, or at least attempting to hang on by his fingernails, to the sweet government gig that he had for almost 50 years of his inconsequential legislative life, going against John Husted, who, I have to admit, is not the most exciting candidate out there, and has, as our friend Matt Mayer of Opportunity Ohio has said many times, a glass political jaw. That's a great analogy from Matt Mayer, because in boxing, they say if you have a glass jaw, it means, like, obviously if you get hit, like, your jaw breaks and down you go. I don't know if Ohio voters, which during the reign of Trump, we have been pretty solidly red. We've got super majorities in both the Ohio House and the Ohio Senate. If Amy Acton is elected governor, which I still have a hard time envisioning, how Ohio's memory could be so flawed that it would forget her just kind of ding-a-lingy statements in her white lab coat with her. I'm trying to be nice to Mike DeWine. He's only got a few more months in office, but for Mike DeWine to give her the authority to shut down this state, ruin businesses, inflict generational learning loss on kids, that should be Mike DeWine's legacy. That and groveling to extend temporary protected status to Haitians. Oh, wait, there's more. Doing nothing to stop abortion from becoming unfettered in the state of Ohio. We used to have it like for about like an eye blink after the Roe versus Wade overturn. For an eye blink, we had the heartbeat bill. And then we went from the heartbeat bill, where if they detected a heartbeat, you couldn't abort the child. We went to unfettered abortion, because all because Mike DeWine was too lazy or incompetent to articulate a case against abortion, to use his bully pulpit from the governor's mansion to get out and campaign against widespread abortion in the state of Ohio, or gambling in the state of Ohio, or legalized marijuana in the state of Ohio. He's been an epic failure at everything. But I digress. If Amy Acton is elected governor of the state of Ohio, she will be, I really mean this, less competent as a governor than Kamala Harris was as vice president. See, the thing about Kamala Harris as vice president was she really didn't have to do anything. There really weren't any dire consequences of her being the vice president other than a few yuck-yucks every time she tried to talk. And a lot of consequences to Joe Biden being a rung above her in the presidency, but, you know, it couldn't all land on Kamala because Joe was the real problem there. The fact that he was comatose and that there was some shadow presidency going on being run by, who knows, Barack Obama probably was the master puppeteer. But I think everybody there at the White House had their own little fiefdom. Ron Klain had his, Jake Sullivan had his, Valerie Jarrett had hers. Amy Acton will get nothing done as governor of the state of Ohio. She'll try through executive orders and stuff like that. Our state will stagnate. It'll be an utter epic mess if she's elected governor. I would welcome her to come along here on the show. She wants to sit down, try to talk me into it. Yeah, got an open chair. You're happy to come in. I'm happy to have you come in and do it. She was talking two nights ago at the Democratic Party's annual dinner here in Columbus. They hold that in a phone booth. No, I guess there's a lot of Democrats here in Columbus. She called herself an Ohio girl. She said, there's this sense of street justice. When I grew up in Youngstown, values that I learned on the street about watching out for one another. Yes, if there's any image that comes to mind with Amy Acton, it is like her in a do-rag, like on the street, tough streets of Youngstown, like enacting frontier justice on the pimps and on the human traffickers and drug addicts of Youngstown. Watch out, Dr. Acton's in town. Yeah, right, sure. Okay. But of course, the Senate race is a little bit more consequential because we could lose the U.S. Senate to the Democrats if John Husted does not hang on to the seat that he was handed when J.D. Vance ascended to the vice presidency. And I wish the Husted that I'm reading about here on Fox News, they had a reporter, Fox News Digital had a reporter in Marysville on Sunday for something called the Summer Farm Fest. I wish this John Husted would come across in his commercials because it'd be a lot more effective, in my opinion, than just showing that he backs law enforcement and he backs the military. Every Republican backs law enforcement and backs the military. But what John Husted had to say to Fox Digital on Sunday about Sherrod Brown is 100% true and is the most animated I've ever sounded John Husted. Now, he might have put Fox News Digital to sleep saying all this. But this is the John Husted we need, like, out in public. And I don't know if you pump him up with Mountain Dew and Skittles or whatever it takes to get a little energy into the boy. But he says of Sherrod Brown, he was defeated by Bernie Moreno by over 200,000 votes. This is all he's done. He's been an elected official since 1974. He hasn't done anything in the private sector. He's just been a creature of Washington. And I think the voters are finally tired. That's why they sent him packing. I don't think they're going to have any enthusiasm for rehiring him for a job that he's failed at. Now, that, of course, is, you know, a little bit dangerous ground for Husted to tread because I don't know that he's done a whole lot in the private sector, but wouldn't have to. He could have had a job as a dishwasher in high school and he'd have more experience in the private sector than Sherrod Brown. And then Husted goes back to the border, and this is good. He says, we had basically an invasion of 11 million people. He supported amnesty for them. He supported Social Security payments for illegals, health care for illegals, COVID checks for illegals. The sanctuary cities he supported led to crime, fentanyl, human trafficking in our state, and it's been terrible, and the voters know this. They know he failed them. They know when he goes off to Washington with his comrades that he votes like a liberal, that he's too liberal for Ohio, that he has a track record of voting with Bernie Sanders and Kamala Harris and Joe Biden, and that's out of step with where Ohio is. Bring it, John Husted. Yes, we need more of that. Okay, here it is. He went on. He had 32 years in Congress. He did nothing about it. And in my just briefly over a year there, we've had legislation to require data centers to build their own power, pay their own way, and give the benefits of their presence to the citizens of those local communities rather than the way that Sherrod Brown has done it where he's failed. Yeah, that's the area where Sherrod Brown is trying to disingenuously, which means he's lying, beat up John Husted. Oh, he's the reason why we have 224 data centers in the state of Ohio. No, he's not. A lot of those data centers were built before Husted ever became Mike DeWine's lieutenant governor. So, and Sherrod Brown won't even say, no, I'd support a moratorium on data centers. And Sherrod Brown's a disastrous choice. So's Amy Acton. Vote Republican. Fall.
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1: News this hour from Town Hall, I'm John Scott. President Trump appears to be giving Iran one final moment to make a deal.
24: It is still unknown if a deal will be reached with Iran or if there will be a return to war. President Trump in the Oval Office telling reporters,
25: "This is the last chance. This is not something that, if it doesn't happen, this is a last chance for them to sign a good document."
24: Laura Winters reporting.
1: Iran's foreign ministry says it's focused on negotiations with Oman, not the U.S. The Senate Judiciary Committee voting 12-10 along party lines Tuesday in support of the nomination of Todd Blanche as the nation's attorney general. President Trump visiting California and Nevada, the president seeking to shore up support for fellow Republicans in November elections that will determine whether his party keeps control of Congress. Authorities continue to struggle to contain several large wildfires in the Spokane, Washington area that have forced roughly 65,000 people from their homes, destroyed hundreds of buildings, and sent plumes of toxic smoke into the air. At a press briefing in Spokane County, Washington, Sheriff John Knowles says they have a suspect charged with arson in custody.
26: We took 37-year-old Aaron Farnacci, a convicted felon, into custody on a single charge of arson in the first degree. Mr. Farnacci is currently in custody and being interviewed by detectives from our major crimes unit here in the Spokane County Sheriff's Office.
1: Those fires have burned up to 1,100 structures. U.S. job openings fell slightly in June. The Labor Department says that employers posted 7.36 million vacancies in June. That's down from 7.54 million in May. More on these stories from townhall.com.
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1: On the international front, in one African country, a disease is running rampant. Correspondent Lisa Dwyer with the update now, reporting that Ebola is still spreading in Congo.
3: Ebola has killed over 1,700 people in eastern Congo, marking the fastest growing outbreak of the disease. Over 3,800 cases have been recorded. The outbreak has led to challenges like mistrust, violence, and unpaid health care workers. Africa's CDC Director General has warned that nearly 80% of the new cases are from community spread, not contact tracing, and is linked to a variation of the virus for which there are no currently approved vaccines or treatments. Although there are clinical trials being conducted, the outbreak is spreading faster than health officials can track, with patient zero still unidentified. I'm Lisa Dwyer.
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14: This afternoon, expect partly sunny skies with a high of 87. Tonight will be partly cloudy with a low of 68. Tomorrow will bring humid conditions with intervals of bright sunshine along with a couple of showers and a thunderstorm in the afternoon and a high of 86. Thursday will feature intervals of clouds and sunshine with a chance of a thunderstorm in spots, and it will remain humid with a high of 88. Finally, on Friday, anticipate times of sun and clouds with a chance of a thunderstorm, and it will be humid with a high of 81. I'm meteorologist Joe Lundberg on 98.9 FM, The Answer.
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10: Maybe you've thought about taking a cruise. 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

0: Thanks for sticking around or for just jumping in to the middle of the Bruce Hooley Show, hour number two. I have great news and bad news. The 14-year-old, the 13-year-old who are charged with the murder of a 15-year-old, the bad news is they are charged with murder. The good news is they did not violate the emergency curfew passed by city council because this murder of 19-year-old De Niro Arnold that happened on July the 22nd occurred at 6 p.m. So that's a good thing. But we have a 13 and a 14-year-old who were charged yesterday with the July 22nd shooting death of De Niro Arnold. And that follows by 4 or 5 days, the arrest of a 17-year-old. So three juveniles who were mixed up in this. A 17-year-old was also charged with murder and felonious assault. Oh, wait, it's a four-person gang. I'm sorry. Because 19-year-old Jeremiah Willoughby was also in on the nonsense because he removed a backpack and a pair of sandals from the victim, the murder victim, and hid them in an apartment to impede the investigation. Other tales of pre-20-year-old young black men in Columbus, 17-year-old and 18-year-old arrested early Monday, or at least the 18-year-old was arrested, for breaking into homes in Upper Arlington. They stole, or at least the one who is in custody, 18-year-old Madison Elkins, is accused of stealing items worth $13,000. There were some people who were home at the time. They apparently did not lock their doors, their windows. Mr. Elkins and his cohort went into the home, took gaming consoles, jewelry, and other things that have them now in custody. Columbus Mayor Andrew Ginther is not in custody. Probably never will be. Although it's, mildly coincidental or exceedingly crooked that we now know after Andrew Ginther gave $25 million of taxpayer money to the Haslam Sports Group and convinced Franklin County Commissioners to give $25 million also to the Haslam Sports Group, which they will then funnel to the National Women's Soccer League for an expansion franchise to play in McCoy Park, where the city had sunk at least $1 million in engineering work for a new adaptive sports park, ticking off the Southside Park people. Then they had to pacify them with a couple parks at a couple different locations in the Southside. Andrew Ginther's campaign contributions lately include $32,000 from three members of the family that is the Haslam Sports Group. So there you go. Andy Ginther spent, it's not really good return on investment, I don't think, him to spend $25 million of your money to get $32,000 for his campaign coffers, which are now fattened to the tune of $1.7 million. So now you're up to date on all the corruption and crime in the city of Columbus. We can turn our attention north to Morrow County, where last night they had a standing room only audience, which I knew they would, and they likely will in coming days, as they're going to hold more public meetings on this I-71 to State Route, or is it U.S. Route 23, U.S. Route 23 connector. It's supposed to go through a bunch of rural farmland up there and save people all kinds of time so they don't have to commute down U.S. Route 23 and sit at all the traffic lights that if ODOT had a brain in its head, it would have seen coming as a problem 15 or 20 years ago when there was nothing between Nissan North and the original Olentangy High School. But that ship's left the harbor. So they had a bunch of local folks there last night, the concerned citizens of Morrow County. They've signed petitions. They got signs in their yard, but they will not be able to stop this, most likely, if the state legislature says it should go through, which will mean that it will ruin lots of rural farmland that people up there have had in their possession down through the generations. Here is a farmer by the name of Dick McGinnis, said the latest alignment of the 2371 connector would cross some of his family's land. He says, I think it's terrible. It's going through our farm. There's not enough money to cover the disruption that it's going to cause in our life. yeah, unfortunately, Mr. McGinnis, you can hold out, but you will have to take what they eventually say, because eventually they get tired of negotiating with you on eminent domain, and they say you will take it and you will like it. They'll have another meeting tonight from 4 to 6 at Mount Gilead High School gym. They'll have another meeting tomorrow, which is Wednesday, 12 to 2 and 4 to 6 at Cornerstone Alliance Church. And then on Thursday, same hours, 12 to 2 and 4 to 6 at the Delaware County Fairgrounds Ag Building. So if you've got a stake in that and you want to do your best to stop it, show up and make your feelings known. I touched on this in hour number one. I didn't give it near enough time because we were up against a break. I love a proposed Ohio law that would change development in the state of Ohio. Right now, it is possible for an entity, say City of Columbus, to build green light apartments, multifamily housing in districts that the city of Columbus, in areas of the city that the city of Columbus does not serve. They've done it on Bethel Road, where there used to be a very nice health club that I was a member of. Now it's another humongous, ugly apartment complex right there along Bethel, tucked in kind of between the Bethel Center and the greenhouse there, right by Riverside Drive. Columbus greenlit that. Those kids go to Dublin schools. Up in Dublin on Sawmill Road. That's approved by Columbus City Schools, Columbus City Council, but the kids go to Dublin schools. I know from speaking to members of the Dublin board, Dublin got Zippo money from the city of Columbus to educate those students. And this was the dilemma they were facing in Granville, where areas that were annexed into the city of Heath were going to add 500 homes. Only problem is all the kids from those 500 homes, and they estimated it to be about 850, which seems high to me. But at any rate, it's a lot of kids, would have attended Granville schools. And Granville schools would have had to, like, figure out a way to educate them. That's unfair. Now what they want to do, Senate Bill 173, would, if you're going to annex land, if you're a village, you're going to annex land, and you're going to greenlight homes, then you got to put them in your homeschool district. I think that's a great, great, great rule. And I wish it was on the books 5 years ago. Okay. Yesterday, ESPN has a personality. I'm not a fan of his, but he's a little bit too juvenile for me. His name is Pat McAfee. He's got a very popular show, and he goes out this time of year to NFL training camps. And I was at the Pittsburgh Steelers training camp yesterday, where Aaron Rodgers, quarterback of the Steelers, came on the show. Aaron Rodgers took all kinds of grief during COVID because he would not take the COVID vaccine. And, this trap happened.
1: You were called a lot of things.
2: I was endangering my teammates and this and that. Now look what happened. We talked about they suppressed early treatments. They lied about where it came from. Tony Fauci's writing in his journal about, I don't want to, you know, like, create any vaccine hesitancy if I tell them what the actual stats are. How many papers have been written? How many McCulloughs and Malones and all the great doctors out there who actually did, treatment on the front end and repurpose drugs that are the safest profiles in the world. But no, Tony Fauci pushing his medicine just like he did back in the 80s. And now when you have an auto pen pardon.
1: Hey, Jay, you know what happened.
2: You have an auto pen pardon.
3: 2 minutes.
2: But and you can't answer one question.
1: Hey, now real quick.
2: Not even your name.
0: Yeah, that's bogus. Aaron Rodgers wasn't done. He went back to mocking Fauci shortly thereafter.
1: Can you tell us about the mindset of coming into your last season? Like, that's a real thing, it feels like, because is everything better? Is everything funner? Is everything more awesome? Like, how do you kind of view this year versus maybe the years of the past?
2: I'm going to plead the fifth.
1: Okay. Okay.
4: Like, gotta love that guy.
1: Okay.
2: Like that absolute coward, Tony Fauci. Absolute coward.
0: Yeah. Hey, it's back, baby.
2: Are you kidding me?
1: Yeah, 111 times.
2: You got a pardon, and you're in front, and you pleaded over 100 times at the White House? What are you scared of, Tony? Yeah. I thought you were the science.
1: I thought
2: you were I am science, and you get up there and you can't answer a question?
1: Yeah.
2: What are we doing? And how much time did the network spend on that? How much time did they spend on my responses every week, on my vaccination status, on Taylor and Travis's wedding? Did they do even a minute? Did they do even a minute on Tony Fauci?
1: No, I don't think I've heard anything.
2: I bet they didn't.
0: No, they did. They did not. No, the thing is, watch. Aaron Rodgers will be criticized for that honesty.
3: Good afternoon. Expect partly sunny skies with a high of 87. Tonight will be partly cloudy with a low of 68. Tomorrow will bring humid conditions with intervals of bright sunshine along with a couple of showers and a thunderstorm in the afternoon reaching a high of 87. Thursday will have intervals of clouds and sunshine with a chance of a thunderstorm in spots and humid weather with a high of 86. On Friday, anticipate times of sun and clouds with a thunderstorm likely, along with humid conditions and a high temperature of 81. I'm meteorologist Joe Lundberg on 98.9 FM, The Answer.
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0: 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It starts, and when they arrive, I will be asleep because they get into the airport late. 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I don't have to worry about that waking me up. Why? Because I sleep soundly. Do you sleep soundly? Or does the slightest noise wake you up? Or do you just wake up without a noise? 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Time for Today in Crazy. And I suppose woke fools buy toys just like conservative people buy toys. So Mattel, the toy maker, not one to want to miss out on the woke racial grievance lobby out there, has unveiled an Angel Reese doll. Yes, an Angel Reese Barbie doll. If you are unaware who Angel Reese is, she is a professional women's basketball player who's very good at rebounding. Not really much else. Well, she's very good at injecting herself into the public discourse, which she did first and foremost in college by being a protagonist of Caitlin Clark. But now Angel Reese has her own Barbie doll, and here she was talking about it and lying about it yesterday.
10: Honestly, I didn't have a lot of dolls because I

0: produced a black Barbie doll in 1980. The American Girl doll people introduced one in 1993. And in 1998, Mattel was also selling black basketball-playing Barbie dolls in authentic NBA uniforms. So by the time that Angel Reese was walking through a toy aisle, black dolls had already existed for decades because she is not even 25 years old yet. They had different hair styles, different skin tones, different fashion lines, and all of that. But of course, if she admitted that, that would not allow her to play the victim card, so she's going to totally ignore it. Speaking of black women who love to play the victim, we have on the same podcast probably the two people who love to play that card the most, Michelle Obama and Supreme Court Justice Ketanji Brown Jackson. Now, I don't know about you, but when I listen to this clip, it sure sounds to me like Michelle Obama and Ketanji Brown Jackson are saying that they did not enjoy their college experience when it was, what, infiltrated by too many white students. I mean, feel free to correct me, but that's what I'm hearing.
1: It's like you don't do kids of color service by plucking them out and making them one of a few.
2: Yes.
1: And then scattering them about the campus.
3: I think that's absolutely right. Mm-hmm. And it describes more of my high school experience, even though mm-hmm. I was popular.
1: Yeah. Yeah.
3: Than it did my college experience, mm-hmm. which I loved.
1: Yeah.
3: I loved because at the time that I went to Harvard, which we're contemporaries mm-hmm. in terms mm-hmm. of the timing of it, there was a sizable mm-hmm. Black community on campus. Mm-hmm. And it was like I found my people in yeah. a sense, you yeah. know, the people who had similar life mm-hmm. experiences and backgrounds that I had.
0: I wonder how it'd go over if two white guys were sitting there and they would say, you know, I went to an integrated high school and I really had a hard time finding my people. And then I went to, Liberty University, and I found a bunch of white people. And then I really felt comfortable. I'm sure that would play well. Aren't you sure? Yes, I'm sure you're sure. Okay. In Washington, state of Washington, unfortunately, they have had a series of wildfires. They broke out on Saturday. They melted, essentially, 100 or more homes, hundreds of homes. Around Spokane, which is in eastern Washington, burned up a bunch of forest. And, Wisconsin Governor Tony Evers was touring the damage, as governors often do. And it didn't take him long to figure out the culprit of the wildfire.
4: He had to evacuate because of these massive fires in Spokane County. The whole state's under threat now, climate change. You know, climate change isn't some existential global thing. It's our neighbors. It's our friends. We had to fight for them.
0: Yes, we should fight for them. And while you're at it, Tony, maybe you should read the arrest reports from your state police, because yesterday they arrested 37-year-old Aaron Farnacci for setting wildfires with, well, I'll let the cop tell you with what.
5: We executed an arrest warrant and search warrant in the city of Spokane, and we took 37-year-old Aaron Farnacci, a convicted felon, into custody on a single charge of arson in the first degree. We believe it was matches or a lighter when he was detained in the early stages of the fire. He was found to be in possession of some waterproof matches and a butane lighter.
0: Ah, so he wasn't going to risk it. Those legendary Washington rains, he wasn't going to risk it. He took waterproof matches with him to go out there and set that climate change fire. Good for him. Finally, if you've been wondering, as I have, how Ohio State can sign an exclusive uniform patch deal with Chase Bank, and none of the details are public record, let me tell you how clever they are down there at 15th and High. J.P. Morgan Chase supposedly is going to be paying Ohio State nearly $17 million a year to put the Chase logo on all the...

0: varsity uniforms at OSU, but we got to guess at the number because the deal is not between Ohio State and Chase. The deal is between Chase and Ohio State's like broadcasting agent, Learfield Communications. Like if you're listening to Ohio State on the radio, football, basketball, you'll often hear like all rights are controlled by Learfield. And Learfield is a big conglomerate. They have a lot of university rights, broadcast rights. And the reason why Learfield exists is because then colleges can do what they do under the secrecy without having to disclose it, even though they're a state institution. I think this is, well, it's exactly what it's designed to be, which is a way to hide things that the universities don't want to disclose to you because they don't want you to know the information. Because if you knew how much they were making, you wouldn't pay that much for tickets.
1: With SRN News, I'm John Scott. The Senate Judiciary Committee voting 12 to 10 along party lines in support of the nomination of Todd Blanche as the nation's attorney general. Blanche has aggressively pushed the Trump administration's priorities since taking the reins from Pam Bondi in April. Authorities struggling to contain several large wildfires in the Spokane, Washington area that have forced roughly 67,000 people from their homes, destroyed hundreds of buildings, and sent plumes of toxic smoke into the air. Authorities have arrested one man for arson. The man, serving two life terms plus 40 years after pleading guilty to federal charges related to killing a top Minnesota Democratic lawmaker and her husband, has made his initial appearance in state court. Vance Bolter pleading guilty to the federal charges of killing former House Speaker Melissa Hortman and her husband Mark. This is SRN News.
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0: I had a very discerning customer who I've been interacting with for maybe about a week, and went to his home, measured his home, and met his lovely wife. We arrived on a choice of new carpet in their downstairs, upstairs. And then yesterday they paid me a visit to our retail location. And I love the fact that he got an estimate from someone else. And I'm pretty sure the estimate that he got from someone else, they were trying to perhaps disparage my order by telling him about the pad under the carpet and how their pad was better and mine was inferior. So when the gentleman came to my store yesterday, I showed him both pads and we decided, as I didn't push him, but he decided there was really no difference between the two. Now, this is just one of the many things that people try to tell you as a customer that may or may not be true. I'm perfectly happy to converse with you on things you're hearing from other vendors, and I'm not going to disparage them, but I'm just going to tell you what is true, and you can trust me to be honest with you because I don't want to lose you as a customer for flooring. I don't want to lose you as a listener to my show. So if you're interested in flooring, thanks for listening to the show, by the way, go to brucehooley.com and click flooring. All right, the issue of men and women's sports will not go away. And thankfully, yesterday we had a second elite women's professional athlete come out when asked about whether men should compete in women's sports. And she gave an unequivocal, unapologetic no. Aryna Sabalenka is her name. She is one of the very best women's professional tennis players. And the WTA, or the W, like it does in the WNBA, stands for women, has done what is a very, very, very simple way to solve this problem. I don't know why the WNBA won't do it. I don't know why the NCAA won't do it. The WTA has a test. And that test is not an invasive test. You hear this all the time. Oh, Megan Rapinoe and all the trans people, all the advocates for transgender, which is fake, fake women playing women's sports. They all say, oh, you know, what do you want to have, genital exams? No, we don't want to have genital exams. Thank you very much. Do you know what the test is to determine whether someone who is attempting to compete in a women's sport, do you know what the test is to determine whether or not they have the presence of a male chromosome? Is it invasive test? Not unless you consider a cheek swab or a blood test an invasive test, okay? That is how they determine if you are someone, and how many times is it really unclear? You're either a woman or you're a man, but I can grant you there are like some cases where you might go, oh, I'm pretty sure, but I'm not exactly sure. In that case, a simple cheek swab or blood test will reveal the presence of a male chromosome. Now, in that case, you're still not banned. They might do counseling with you. They might do further investigation. But anyway, this is the rule they have in the WTA. This is the rule they should have in the WNBA. This is the rule they should have in the NCAA. If you want to play a women's sport, you should do a simple cheek swab, test your chromosomes. If you have a male chromosome, okay, red flag. If you don't have a male chromosome, okay, welcome. Play, good luck. All right. Here's Aryna Sabalenka asked about this issue, and she followed essentially the same exact logic of Sophie Cunningham, the first women's professional player currently playing, to come out and state the position clearly.
12: WTA recently announced that, you know, the players will take a one-time gender test. How do you feel about that? The first pro league to go in that direction?
13: I think it's really important to keep the fairness in our tour, and it's obvious that biologically, right, the men are way stronger than women, so I feel like it would be not really fair for the woman to compete against biological men. So I believe it took them a little while to make the decision, and I support it. But for me, I'm focusing on myself, on my goals, you know, whatever it takes. If they want to test us all, I'm happy to do that. It's pretty fair, and let's keep it that way.
0: Okay. Now, she speaks from experience because last year, late December, Aryna Sabalenka played a man in an exhibition match in Dubai, and the man's name was Nick Kyrgios. Aryna Sabalenka, again, is one of the top two or three women's tennis players in the world. She lost to Nick Kyrgios, 6-3, 6-3. Where was Nick Kyrgios ranked? 671. Okay? So this utter nonsense that there's no difference between men and women is borne out in myriad ways. I saw a tweet yesterday. Women's world record holder in the 100-meter dash is Florence Griffith Joyner. Florence Griffith Joyner set that record in the 1984 Olympics. Do you know how many high school boys last year ran a time faster than Flo Jo's still standing women's record for the 100-meter dash? Over 1,000. Over 1,000 high school boys, okay? And Flo Jo, by the way, was taking steroids at the time. She was violating the rules to become stronger so she could run faster. Now, here's what I want to know. If we're going to allow, as the WNBA coaches seem to be advocating for, allowing men to play in the WNBA, if we're going to allow that, and why don't we allow performance-enhancing drugs for the women to attempt to play, to level the playing field? It won't level it, but it'll be give them a better chance to level the playing field. All right. So this ridiculous idea is out there, and it continues to infect Democratic politics. Last night they had a debate in Massachusetts. Two Senate candidates, Ed Markey, the incumbent, Seth Moulton, who's a despicable congressman who's running for Ed Markey's seat because he's younger. Here's Ed Markey. What issue do you think he's trying to make hay against Seth Moulton on?
14: Yeah, it's about the future. It's about Medicare for all, which Congressman Moulton does not support. That's the agenda for next January and February on the floor of the United States Senate. To ensure that we're protecting trans kids from discrimination, which Congressman Moulton instead has thrown those kids under the political bus.
15: We will get to
14: there's
15: that.
14: A big difference between really the two of us in terms of these issues about the future, and he has a backwards-looking political agenda.
0: Right. Okay. Seth Moulton, after the Democrats lost the election to Donald Trump, said this. He said Democrats spend way too much time trying not to offend anyone, and that he did not want his daughters getting run over on a playing field by a male or formerly male athlete. He was asked about this last night in the debate. Listen to his response.
16: But after the last presidential election, you said, I have two little girls. I don't want them getting run over on a playing field by a male or formerly male athlete. Congressman Moulton, which is it?
17: To the trans community, feeling the weight and the pain of the Trump administration policies, I deeply recognize your trauma. And I'm sorry if my comments hurt you.
0: Oh, that's what you call a cave. That's what you call being canceled. Now, of course, one of the WNBA coaches who was very upset with Sophie Cunningham for saying it's common sense that little girls don't have to play against biological men was the Minnesota Lynx coach Cheryl Reeve. She wore a t-shirt that said trans kids belong. Well, So she wants men. She wants fake men playing fake women playing women's basketball. How does she feel about men coaching women's basketball?
18: We had more women coaching college basketball before Title IX, after Title IX, when it became more important and more investment that was code for.
19: And you got paid
18: a man's
19: more.
18: Job. Got paid more. Became a man's job. And so to this day, we still don't have more women coaching in college basketball than we do men. So that same thing, apply that same thing when 2 years ago, we lost seven WNBA coaches, right? They got fired because all of a sudden this money, you know, became more, the WNBA blew up, valuations of franchises, right? In comes the NBA folks again, who had cast us aside for many years. In they come again, right? Now they want their franchises back and that sort of thing. Mm-hmm. It's more important again. And then we have more men. When we have NBA people.
0: Okay. So she wants the men playing the women's basketball. She just doesn't want the men coaching the women's basketball. I don't know. Maybe if she'd be okay with it if the men coaching the women's basketball wore dresses and wigs, maybe she'd be fine with it. All this led yesterday to radio host Clay Travis proposing a $10 million payment if a WNBA championship team could beat a state championship team of his choosing. Now, he also pledged to buy a WNBA team outfitted entirely with transgender men, and that would be lovely to watch.
15: Good afternoon. Expect partly sunny skies with a high of 87. Tonight will be partly cloudy with a low of 68. Tomorrow will bring humid conditions with intervals of bright sunshine along with a couple of showers and a thunderstorm in the afternoon reaching a high of 87. Thursday will have intervals of clouds and sunshine with a chance of a thunderstorm in spots and humid weather with a high of 86. On Friday, anticipate times of sun and clouds with a thunderstorm likely, along with humid conditions and a high temperature of 81. I'm meteorologist Joe Lundberg on 98.9 FM, The Answer.
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20: I have tears in my eyes. America is crumbling. We have outdated highways. Great highways like we built in the past are not happening. High-speed rail? My daughter called me from China. She was going 250 miles an hour. What do we have in America? High-speed rail? Hasn't happened. Airports? We have second-rate airports compared to other countries. Promises from politicians that we're going to fix the roads, fix the airports, etc., etc. Then, we also need to balance. When we have a budget in one of those blue states for $100 billion, we don't want it to cost $200 billion. We need to stop debating, and we have to start building. President Trump has said $19 trillion in new factories and businesses are coming to America over the next few years. Well, they need roads. They need airports. It should not be a controversial issue. It should be an American issue. Let's make America great again. This is John Catsimatidis with the Cat's Corner.
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0: 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After spending yesterday bemoaning the fact that most Democrats and a lot of people in the world can't bring themselves to say 3 simple sentences that would put them on an avenue to peace of mind, forgiveness. And those sentences are, I was wrong. I am sorry. Please forgive me. I have to commend former White House COVID response coordinator Ashish Jha. Yes, I'm going to say something nice about a guy who was in the Biden White House. Because he went on CNN, Mr. Jha, and said, this is going to surprise some people. When I went to the White House, my view was this, meaning COVID, was almost surely a natural outbreak. Maybe a lab leak, but based on the information I've learned and based on the information I've seen, I've come to conclude it is more than likely to have been a lab leak. We still need transparency and accountability on this. But that is why you've never heard of Ashish Jha and why you have heard of Anthony Fauci, because Anthony Fauci did not just stay behind closed doors and tunnel in and try to find the facts. He became a celebrity. He gravitated towards celebrity. He loved being a celebrity. He wrote about being a celebrity in his diary. He was fascinated with being a celebrity. And he did very little research, and he didn't want to go back, and he didn't want to contradict what he said earlier, because why? It might undermine his reputation. Never mind what his mission was, which is to tell people the truth. He was invested first and foremost in Anthony Fauci. This other guy did what I said very few people do. He said, I was wrong. I'm sorry. And while he didn't say, please forgive me, he really doesn't need to say it, because if you just admit your mistake, we are a very, very forgiving society. So this is a thing that I think would benefit, obviously, as I said yesterday, it would benefit the whole of humanity if you're able to be humble enough, submissive enough to say, I was wrong. I'm sorry. Please forgive me. But Democrats are not going to do that. They're certainly not going to give up, as we've seen this week, their determination to hold on to what has already been proven a losing political item for them, which is this continued banging their head against the wall that men can be women, women can be men, and that if a man can become a woman, then a man should be able to do whatever real biological women, which is the only kind of woman there is, are already doing, like playing professional basketball. Marsha Blackburn, the senator from Tennessee, wants to put an end to this nonsense, because when the Supreme Court ruled on it a couple of weeks ago at the beginning of July, they do what the Supreme Court always does, which is they put off until tomorrow what they could have done today. They could have full well taken these cases out of Idaho and West Virginia, where the petitioners, the plaintiffs, were biological men who wanted to play women's high school sports in Idaho and West Virginia. And the court could have said, nope, sorry, you're not a girl, you can't play girls' sports. Title IX is constitutional. Title IX has opened up athletic vistas for women that never existed prior. We federally mandate that opportunities are equal and that girls can play sports and they're financed, you know, adequately, just like boys' sports are. But the Supreme Court didn't do that. What the Supreme Court did was say, well, it's okay for states to make their own rules when it comes to who can play sports and who can't, which I understand. I do respect the Supreme Court's respect for states' rights. And California can make, you know, all kinds of screwy laws that nobody in Idaho or Wisconsin or Oklahoma or Ohio can force them to change. But when you have an endeavor like sport, where you know that state boundaries are going to become blurred, for instance, when you got state champions in 50 states and they're trying to make an Olympic team or they're trying to make an all-star team or whatever, you're going to have some federal standard there, because otherwise you're going to have a team full of women's All-Americans who are all biological dudes. But the Supreme Court punted on that. They're going to wait for some case that has standing that comes before them and they finally decide this issue. So Marsha Blackburn, the senator from Tennessee, just wants to head this off at the pass and ensconce it into federal law right now. She introduced a bill that would extend discrimination protections under Title IX to be based on sex, not sexual, not gender identity. The Biden administration took Title IX and bent it, reshaped it, misshaped it into saying that, yeah, Title IX, oh yeah, we're all about Title IX, but Title IX also applies to gender identity. No, it doesn't. Title IX was created so women could have the same opportunities as men. So Blackburn's proposal is called the Title IX Clarification Act, and it would ensure that discrimination under Title IX is based on the biological reality of sex. Yes, biological sex is a scientific reality. I was thinking about this yesterday because I was just continually aggravated about, you know, these WNBA. Stephanie White, the coach of the Indiana Fever. Like, for her to have, for her to birth three sons through her birth canal as a woman, and for her to say she does not have the scientific expertise to know how to navigate the murky world of whether males and females are actually different is just utter nonsense. She's not a stupid person. As I told you yesterday, she was inducted into Phi Beta Kappa. She was a two-time academic All-American at Purdue. Purdue's not a diploma factory. You got to be fairly smart to go through Purdue, and you definitely have to be smart to become an academic All-American and a Phi Beta Kappa member. But she's like, oh, I lack the expertise. No, she doesn't lack the expertise. She's invested in the ideology. She's invested in the religion of wokeism. And Benny Johnson, the podcaster, had a great definition of communism. The communists are all about the, you know, gender stuff, and BLM was all about the gender stuff. And you and I are passionate against it. Why? Because most of us are Christians, Bible believing Christians. That's our parameters. But these people on the other side who believe in this nonsense, they have a religion too. They might say they don't. They hate God, but they have a religion too. Here's Benny Johnson proving it.
1: Envy is the driving force of all of this. If you look at communism, communism is effectively just church for people who don't believe in God. It's religion for atheists. And unlike Christians who believe envy is a sin, these people believe envy is a virtue. And so they envy everything that everybody else has, except for generosity isn't one of their virtues. So as soon as they get theirs, they'll keep it.
0: That's right. They will. And we've seen it all the world over. And church for people who don't believe in God. That's right. Envy's a virtue for those people. But then when they get what they want, they're never going to give it to you. They're never going to share it with you. That's why in socialism and communism, the people who are in power always end up with more power and the people who they're supposedly put in office to serve end up either starving or dead.
2: Foundations of Freedom, a look at America's founding principles and the leaders who shaped our nation.
3: In 1796, George Washington made one of the most consequential decisions in American history. He chose not to seek a third term as president. So why does that matter? Because America was not built on permanent rulers. It was built on ordered liberty. Faith teaches that authority is a stewardship, not a possession. Leaders are accountable to God for how they use power. And why does that still matter today? Because republics survive when leaders respect limits and citizens defend them. Washington's lesson still stands. A republic is preserved when power has limits, and public service remains a duty to God and country, not a path to personal rule.
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5: News this hour from Town Hall. I'm John Scott.
6: The nomination will be favorably reported. The meeting's adjourned.
5: Senate Judiciary Committee Chairman Chuck Grassley announcing results of the vote to advance the nomination of Todd Blanche to be Attorney General to the full Senate. The committee voting 12 to 10 along party lines. Blanche has aggressively pushed the Trump administration's priorities since taking the reins from Pam Bondi in April. President Trump appears to be giving Iran one final chance to make a peace deal. The president says this is their last chance. Meanwhile, Lebanese and Israeli negotiators are talking again about a ceasefire agreement for Lebanon.
7: Lebanese and Israeli negotiators are here inside the U.S. Embassy in Rome for the seventh round of negotiations on a ceasefire agreement for Lebanon. This was an agreement that was reached in June, but still has a long way to go. As part of the agreement, Israel would withdraw from land in southern Lebanon. The Lebanese military would take over and would disarm Hezbollah. Hezbollah is the Iranian-backed militia that operates in southern Lebanon.
5: That's correspondent Tricia Thomas. Many keeping a close eye on today's Democratic primary in Michigan to see if a Democrat socialist candidate for Senate can beat an establishment candidate who was a sitting Congresswoman, Laura Winters.
8: Political observers closely watching this race between Democrat socialist Abdul El Sayed and establishment candidate Congresswoman Haley Stevens. The Real Clear Politics average of polls finds El Sayed beating Stevens by more than 10 points. New polling data from Epic MRA shows former Congressman Republican Mike Rogers beating El Sayed by 3 points in a hypothetical matchup in November. Laura Winters reporting.
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15: Good afternoon. Expect partly sunny skies with a high of 87. Tonight will be partly cloudy with a low of 68. Tomorrow will bring humid conditions with intervals of bright sunshine along with a couple of showers and a thunderstorm in the afternoon reaching a high of 87. Thursday will have intervals of clouds and sunshine with a chance of a thunderstorm in spots and humid weather with a high of 86. On Friday, anticipate times of sun and clouds with a thunderstorm likely, along with humid conditions and a high temperature of 81. I'm meteorologist Joe Lundberg on 98.9 FM, The Answer.
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26: Hey, it's Scott Jennings. Thanks for listening to Common Sense for the American People. I'm away today, but you are in the capable hands of one Mr. Carl Jackson, the pride of Orlando, Florida. Carl, take it away.
27: All right, thank you, Scott. I appreciate the opportunity to sit in for the man. The number to call in to the program, 844-861-5537, 844-861-5537. We've got to talk about Orion and what it'll take to win, if, in fact, we want to do that before the midterms. I want to get into the DSA and the Democratic divide. Obviously, there is a huge race that is a testing ground, if you will, for the DSA and for the Democrat Party that exists today in the state of Michigan, between El Saeed and Haley. I want to get into that and something that deeper that's going on. I don't think many, if anybody, has talked about, and I'm going to have to go back to the past a little bit to bring you up to speed with that. Also, the DHS deportation of illegals. I'm going to tie all of this stuff in. Thanks to stupid Christians, unfortunately, I believe that Tallarico may have a shot in Texas unless you get out to vote. And I know, listen, bottom line is I think it's going to go well for Ken Paxton. But here's the bottom line. Texans, you need to get out and vote. And you need to make sure you donate to Paxton. I understand that some of you are, I understand that some of you are upset. You feel like you want to hold your nose. Maybe you love John Cornyn. I understand. I get it. Right now, we are in a fight against communists. And I say that wholeheartedly. People that want to, that literally want to take over the means of production, you are seeing that now in New York City. These guys are no hold barred. They're not hiding any of it. As a matter of fact, momentarily, if I can find the cut sheet, I want to play some cuts for you. And I think I want to start. Actually, let me start here. Let me start with something else. Real quickly here. By the way, my name is Carl Jackson. You can find me on all things social media at Carl Jackson Show, at The Carl Jackson Show. I'm on X, Instagram, and Facebook. Please subscribe to my podcast. Subscribe, like, and share, por favor, The Carl Jackson Show, wherever you go to get your podcast. Such an honor to be in for Scott Jennings. Lou's got my back right here at AM 950, TheAnswerOrlando.com. Sean McConnell is in my ear. We've got Brian producing the show. I believe we have Rick Lowkey. I'm not sure who's on the phones. Okay, so we have a Rick Lowkey on the phones, 844-861-5537. Thank you to all of the team in L.A. Humans of Mass Destruction. Humans of Mass Destruction. I think let me start off here because there's something that isn't being talked about, and I'm going to go through the gamut when it comes to some of the news stories. Lots on the tip sheet, if you will, today. Again, I'm going to go into defeating Iran. I want to go back into the voting bloc that's backing the DSA. No one's paying attention to Tallarico. Trump is heading west, eyeing the pre-midterm recess, which is really good. What options does the U.S. have to kick some booty? We'll get into all of that stuff and more, and I'm speaking about when it comes to Iran, but let me start here. So you guys have heard of the Great Replacement Theory. The left always blames Republicans, conservatives for the Great Replacement Theory, but beyond what's happening in the Democratic primaries, there is a Great Replacement that is occurring within the Democrat Party, and nobody is speaking about it, and that's why I'm here to do just that. But blacks, I want you to understand that listen, President Trump was out saying today, listen, Iran, this is your last chance. This is your last opportunity before we go ahead and kick that tail, before we go ahead and kick that booty with some finality. I am saying to blacks that happen to vote Democrat, that are aligned with this Democratic Party, this might be your last opportunity to be relevant, at least for quite some time. Obviously, depending what happens in the midterms, what happens in 2028. And here's why I say that. So I'm going to give you guys an opportunity. All right. Give you guys an opportunity to vote Republican in the midterms, remain relevant, remain Americans, or remain pro-American, and just freedom loving people. Because what you're not getting from the DSA, what they're not telling you, and what the reason why you should be paying attention specifically as to what's happening in the Michigan primary, in the Democratic senatorial primary in Michigan. And by the way, as conservatives, I don't care if it's Haley. I don't care if it's El Sayed. I like our chances there, but I'm not taking them for granted. Black Democrats, listen up. The Democrat Party is throwing you over the bus yet again. Yet again. They tried to tell you. They tried to tell you with illegal immigration. Hey, listen, guys, we might be going another route. I mean, I understand that you black people are a huge part of our base. I completely get that, or we completely get that. But let's be real. You guys have bought into the nonsense of abortion. You're not really procreating like we had hoped. You've got a bunch of illegals and Latinos that we allow to, and people from all over the world, granted, under the Biden administration, that we allow to invade the country. You've got this DSA. Oh, they're exciting. Oh, my God. They are so fun. And they're attracting, what do you say, more foreign-type voters. I don't know, highly educated, lighter skinned voters, you know, highly educated, but lower paid, if you will, underpaid, underemployed, whatever it may be. And so we may not need you that long. And so we're going to start focusing on them. And see, that's the dirty little secret that nobody's talking about when it comes to the DSA. So all of you people that are voting for the Democrat Party, particularly if you happen to be of the darker skin persuasion, it's probably time to leave the party. It's probably time to leave the party because they don't care about you. They proved that through slavery and lying about it. They proved that through FDR's big deal when he said, hey, listen, this is going to capture the N-words for quite some time. LBJ said the same thing with the Great Society. And then you guys, I read an older column from Politico as I was, my brain was just going buck wild this morning. So I was reading this column from Politico. Actually, I got it on the wrong computer. I was looking at it on my wife's computer. But basically, there was this column on Politico. Maybe I have it on my phone. And they were blaming Republicans at one point. They were like, what's up with the new base of the Democrat Party? I forget the exact title, so forgive me. I'm paraphrasing. And the Democrats were blaming everybody but Democrats for what's happening to the black constituency. The black constituency were complaining that they felt abandoned. They felt abandoned by their leadership. Where's Hakeem Jeffries? Where's Chuck E. Schumer? Where are these people? They're nowhere to be found. And then they went overwhelmingly, obviously as they do, and they blamed the Republican Party too. This has to do with redistricting. They're trying to cancel us. Speaking of you and I and the Republican Party and the conservative movement, they are trying to cancel us. But and then there was, you know, a paragraph or two. Oh, by the way, our leadership stinks. We feel abandoned by our leadership in the Democrat Party. Seems like they're falling in love with the DSA. So they made that a very, very tiny, tiny, tiny piece of the political scoop, the political column that I was reading. But in fact, that's a big piece. And it should be illustrative to the black Democrat community that the Democrat Party doesn't give a flip about you, just like they haven't for God knows how long, perhaps since the inception, I guess, of the Democrat Party. So what we see playing out in Michigan, and again, this is an important race. There's no doubt about it. And it's probably going to tell us the impact that the DSA can have statewide. Actually, it will tell us that the impact that the DSA could have in a statewide election, which is extremely important. But the story that isn't being told is how once again black voters are being thrown under the bus. And I'm just telling you, hey guys, come home. The water is warm in the Republican Party. You want to talk about affordability and all this kind of stuff? And we'll get into some of the DSA stuff, some of the stuff that they believe. They're communists, meaning they want to take away your private property rights. They want to gaffle your hard-earned income. All of that and more coming up. This is Carl Jackson. I'm in for Scott Jennings. We will be back momentarily.
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20: All right, welcome back to the Scott Jennings Show. Common Sense for the American People. I'm your guest host, Carl Jackson, sitting in for Scott Jennings. Hey, by the way, for those of you that are in Central Florida, for those of you that happen to be in the Orlando area, this Thursday at 7 p.m., I am going to be moderating a town hall for some of the gubernatorial candidates. The top four were invited but are unable to make it. But there are others that are in the race, believe it or not.
27: And for those of you like me that don't want the coronation that we're seeing, it might be a good opportunity for you to come out and check out some candidates. So anyway, grassrootsforamerica.org, grassrootsforamerica.org. Come out in Castleberry. The information you can find there, that'll be Thursday at 7 p.m. And I will hopefully see you there, as well as, again, you'll have an opportunity to listen to some candidates, whether you like them or not, whether you have somebody in the race or not. You can hear where their views on what needs to happen in Florida post Governor DeSantis, because Lord knows we need somebody in there that is going to be like a DeSantis. And if it is possible, someone that could be on the on par or even better, which will be very hard to do. The guy's been the best governor that I've seen since I've lived in the state of Florida. And we've had some good ones. Rick Scott was good. DeSantis took it to another level, in my opinion. I want to play a couple of clips for you because we are talking about Michigan. And again, we'll get into a run and we'll get into more of the stories that are

0: and honestly, the Bamdanis of the world, the El Saeeds of the world, that really pretend like they're for the downtrodden, when the people that are voting for them, it's anything but the sort. I mean, and we can go back, and perhaps I will go back to some of the numbers that we saw in New York City with people like, what's her name, Chevalier or whatever her name is, and those type candidates that Mamdani endorsed. But I want to take you to a couple of sound bites first. This is cut number 12. Michigan could be a big test for the Democrat Party. Cut number 12, por favor, Mr. McConnell.
1: So this is Donald Trump winning 2 years ago and winning in Michigan, too. Out of three different races he had, and won Michigan twice, all right, 2016 and one in 2024. It's close, but about 80,000 votes over Kamala Harris. Where do you look tonight now as these primary votes come in? You got to start down here with Detroit. This is Wayne County. That's where Dearborn, Michigan is. Highest Arab American population in America. More than a third of the population in Wayne County is African American. The Democrat, the so-called moderate Haley Stevens, needs African Americans to vote for her. So I would look down here in Wayne, out west around Grand Rapids. We continue to see, like, Kent County get more Democratic over the years, and she's hoping to do really well out here, and we'll see whether or not that's the case. He, meanwhile, down here, this is Washtenaw County. The reason I point this out is that when Bernie Sanders was running in Michigan, he was cleaning up in Washtenaw County, and you ask yourself why. You know, Washtenaw is where the University of Michigan is, Ann Arbor is also got Ypsilanti, Michigan, which is Eastern Michigan University. School's not out right now, but young people have voted for socialists in the past. So I would just point out those three areas right here.
0: All right, there's a piece that was in, what was this? This was in Politico. Basically, this is what's happening. And again, Democrats are really eyeing this. Some Democrats are even calling El Saeed a Marxist. Michigan is ground zero. This is what the Democrat Party is saying for the Democrats part of Democratic Party's ideological war. It's marquee Senate race and two of its House primaries today in Michigan's 7th and 13th congressional districts. They will provide another crucial test of whether progressives can not only keep up their winning streak and safe blue seats, but also break through and battlegrounds crucial for the control of Congress. The stakes for the Democratic Party are huge. A strong progressive performance, according to Politico, especially a victory by Abdul El Saeed in the high-profile Senate race, would significantly bolster the left's argument that its message resonates widely, setting the stage for a bruising fight over the party's ideological direction ahead. And again, a reminder that the DSA's message does not resonate widely except with a certain group of people, and that is the highly educated, underemployed, or underpaid, a bunch of oftentimes nepo babies or spoiled brats. Hat tip, DC Daily Caller. This was, I got to take you back to a moment in time. Here are the voters backing the Democratic Socialists, just as a reminder. Excuse me. Young and college-educated voters and dense.
2: In the War of 1812, our nation fought and won America's religious freedom. Today, that constitutional right is being assaulted once more from within.
3: Religious liberty and rights in general were under attack. We all of a sudden became the enemy.
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2: 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And Trump's fight to restore our constitutional liberties and religious freedom.
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2: The nomination will be favorably reported. The meeting's adjourned.
1: Senate Judiciary Committee Chairman Chuck Grassley announcing results of the vote to advance the nomination of Todd Blanche to be Attorney General to the full Senate. And the committee voting 12 to 10 along party lines. Blanche has been aggressively pushing the Trump administration's priorities since taking the reins from Pam Bondi in April. President Trump appears to be giving Iran one final chance to make a peace deal. It's still not known if a deal will be reached or there will be maybe a return to war. President Trump says this is their last chance. Meanwhile, Lebanese and Israeli negotiators talking again about a ceasefire agreement for Lebanon.
3: Lebanese and Israeli negotiators are here inside the U.S. Embassy in Rome for the seventh round of negotiations on a ceasefire agreement for Lebanon. This was an agreement that was reached in June, but still has a long way to go. As part of the agreement, Israel would withdraw from land in southern Lebanon. The Lebanese military would take over and would disarm Hezbollah. Hezbollah is the Iranian-backed militia that operates in southern Lebanon.
1: Correspondent Tricia Thomas, many keeping a close eye on today's Democratic primary in Michigan to see if a Democratic Socialist candidate for Senate can beat an establishment candidate.
4: Political observers closely watching this race between Democrat Socialist Abdul El Sayed and establishment candidate Congresswoman Haley Stevens. The Real Clear Politics average of polls finds El Sayed beating Stevens by more than 10 points. New polling data from Epic MRA shows former Congressman Republican Mike Rogers beating El Sayed by 3 points in a hypothetical matchup in November. Laura Winters reporting.
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5: Good afternoon. Expect partly sunny skies with a high of 87. Tonight will be partly cloudy with a low of 68. Tomorrow will bring humid conditions with intervals of bright sunshine along with a couple of showers and a thunderstorm in the afternoon reaching a high of 87. Thursday will have intervals of clouds and sunshine with a chance of a thunderstorm in spots and humid weather with a high of 86. On Friday, anticipate times of sun and clouds with a thunderstorm likely, along with humid conditions and a high temperature of 81. I'm meteorologist Joe Lundberg on 98.9 FM, The Answer.
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1: On the removal of a whole people, founded on the idea that we could compromise on whether or not people as a function of the color of their skin could be enslaved by other people. Founded under the idea that all people are created equal, all men, but that only meant certain men, and not women.
2: These foreigners are coming into the United States of America and trying to bash our country, yet they continue to raid our country, invade our country, and try to take over in our country. It's absolutely amazing. If America is so bad, I leave. I mean, you have the opportunity to do so. No, Lord knows that El Said and his rich behind can afford it. Tries to pretend like he's a man of the working class. And listen, I don't care if you're rich or not. What I do care about is if you've made yours and then you're sitting there trying to close the gate on everybody else. And that's exactly what's happening with El Said. That's exactly what's happening with Mamdani in New York City. We'll go over some of the latest in that as he's backtracking a little bit when it comes to ID and these government-run grocery stores, which will eventually be a complete and utter disaster. All right, but of course the left always plays the race card. Here's something that you need to be concerned about. Another issue when it comes to the Michigan Democrats and the DSA that people are not contemplating. Hat tip, who is this from? Lebanese Hezbollah headbands. I'm not sure exactly what this is. It was on the tip sheet today. It was Dearborn's 31st annual Arbain celebration. Forgive me if I'm butchering that. I'm not trying to intentionally. Arbaeen, sometimes spelled Arbain, is a pilgrimage of Shia Muslims to the Karbala, Iraq shrine of Hussein ibn Ali, grandson of the Islamic prophet Muhammad. The event marks the day Hussein and his family were killed in the Battle of Karbala in 680 CE. And again, I'm probably butchering some of these words, so forgive me. Prior to the battle, Hussein had refused to pledge allegiance to the Islamic ruler Yazid, who is often depicted by Muslim historians as immoral. Amy Mech of the Rare Foundation said tens of thousands flooded Michigan this weekend in a massive Islamic procession. Black flags, Arabic chants, Hezbollah-linked imagery, a scene ripped straight out of the Middle East. This isn't a cultural festival. It's a victory parade, a living reminder that Dearborn has already been conquered with a single shot fired. Guys, let me mention this because I kind of passed over my thing relatively quickly here, but I'm talking about humans of mass destruction. Another thing that's happening that's underlying in this Michigan Democratic primary, I believe this is an act of conquest. I really do. We look at it as Americans, as people, as voters that love America as, okay, hopefully El Said doesn't win, but if he does win, maybe Mike Rogers, the Republican candidate, please vote. Guys, do not sit home. Do not sit home. I understand there's some frustration with the Republican Party. I'm of the bent, let's live to fight another day. We can kick Republicans out. We can vote Republicans out. Once we go down this slippery slope of socialism, then the communism, where these people, we're already seeing it in practice. We're already seeing it in practice in New York City. It is going to be virtually difficult, if not virtually impossible, if we go too far down the road to live in the America that we once knew. And we don't want to leave that to our children. I understand frustrations with the economy. I'm not going to minimize any of that stuff. I understand some of you are out there, I didn't vote for the Iran conflict. In a way you did, but maybe you didn't quite realize it. That's an argument for another day. I know some of you are trying to throw tomatoes at me now, but I would argue in the long scheme of things that the conflict that's happening in Iran will be beneficial to the United States of America. I just hope that the president will go ahead and finish the job. And I will get to that a little later. We have a guest in the next hour that'll be joining me to discuss some of this. But you have what I believe is conquest that is happening in the state of Michigan. I mean, it is absolutely astounding to me, and we need to be pushing back against this stuff because it's crazy. Again, these people want to change the United States of America as it exists. That's what's happening. That's what we're fighting for this election cycle. It isn't Crips versus Bloods, Democrats versus Republicans. That's not what we're up to in these midterms. That's not what we're up to in 2028. We have people that want to fundamentally transform America, like Barack Hussein Obama promised way back in the day. And now it is coming to fruition. And it is up to you to stand up and fight to make sure that sanity prevails in the United States of America, that freedom prevails in the United States of America, because that's exactly what you will be voting for. Make no mistake about it. And I know the left has an angle. Listen, I mean, I was reading through Axios this morning. Perhaps I'll get to the column. They're looking at Trump. They're looking at some of his family's dealings. Oh, corruption, corruption, corruption. That's what the left is going to go on. Hate Trump, hate Trump, hate Trump, hate Trump. Corrupt, corrupt, corrupt, corrupt. But they cannot give you solutions. And the solutions they do give are coming from the, I got to give the DSA credit. At least they're offering solutions. The problem is their solutions are going to screw all of us. And again, it's not going to be easy. Bill Maher warned about this. I'm sure you guys have heard this clip, but I want to play it for you again. If we could go to cut number one, Mr. McConnell, this is Bill Maher. More Democrats are sounding the alarm on the DSA. Cut number one, por favor.
3: Mamdani's aide, his top aide, Sia Weaver, said, if you don't believe in the government's sacred right to seize property, it's over and impoverish the white middle class. What? That's a goal? You know you're supposed to scare people into voting for you, right? One of the new soon-to-be Democratic congresspeople, Darlizia Chevalier, supports seizing all properties from landlords and said, seize the means of production. Mamdani has said the end goal is seizing the means of production. I think they want to seize the means of production. Now, maybe you missed that in school or missed school altogether, but that's communism. Now the coalition within the DSA called the Marxist Unity Group is in ascendance, and I must take them at their word when their words include, our commitment is to the long-term struggle for a fully liberated, classless society, in a word, communism. What do they have to do? Tweet out, elect more communists? Oh, yeah, Sia Weaver did that. Yes. Good, I'm glad you're shocked. People got to realize this is going on.
2: Thank God for a common enemy. I mean, seriously, thank God for a common enemy. Guys, I'm not going to sit here and lie to you. I am concerned about the DSA. I do not take them lightly. I'm going to later on in the program, I'm going to get into this race in Texas, because I think people are taking this race too lightly. And I got to admit, I was one of them when it came to Tallarico, because he is just so weird. The things that he say are absolutely antithetical to a biblical worldview, though he claims to be a Christian. I believe he is far from it. Again, that is my opinion, but it's also based upon the things that he's said. Nonetheless, I do believe that conservatives are taking this too lightly. And I do think that, listen, you're going to have to donate to Paxton. It's going to take some money for him to win. And I do believe that he ultimately will or can win. I just don't think that it's going to be as easy as people are saying. And I'll show you some evidence momentarily here. But now I want to go to this. And I'm sure you heard this clip as well. This is clip number seven. For those of you Democrats out there, I've already talked to some of the black Democrat voters. And guys, again, just a reminder that the left is throwing you under the bus. I was telling you before I stopped here that, again, the people that are voting for the DSA overwhelmingly aren't lower income, hardworking or working class Americans, if you will. And listen, you can be hardworking and white collar. I hate the class warfare nonsense, but the left is engaged, or the DSA is engaged in class warfare against us. Because again, these people have no meaning. They have no purpose in their lives. They're upset. Everybody told them, hey, go to college, get in debt. You're going to come out. You're going to make this big money. You're going to live large. You're going to live large. You've got nothing to worry about. And then they get out. They're highly educated, and in some cases overeducated, yet they're underemployed or underpaid. And now they want their pound of flesh. And the people that are mad, the people that are angry, the people that are buying into the DSA aren't overwhelmingly blacks and Hispanics, but again, overwhelmingly whites, especially white chicas or college educated men too. We've seen the white wokesters out there. Higher income earning. They got it better than the working class. It's just not good enough. And I hate doing this. I hate pointing this stuff. I hate class warfare. I hate race warfare. Identity politics. I hate it all. That's not America. I'm the old school melting pot guy. Right? I believe in tribalism, American tribalism. I believe that we're a tribe. I believe that we're the best thing going in the world. And I believe that we have to protect that. They don't believe that. Cut number 7. I'm sure you've heard it, but I want to sound off on it. Cut number 7. This is Ma'am Danny's supporter that's a little unsettled. He's confused because the commies are coming for him too. Cut number 7. Cut number 7. Cut number 7, the pita tear tax. Do we have that? Okay, we'll come back. We'll come back to that. Oh, okay. All right. Sorry. All right. I got the numbers mixed up, so we'll come back to that later. But basically, you have a Ma'am Danny. We got a Ma'am Danny supporter that was surprised that he was on the hit list, the pita terror tax hit list. And he said, hey, listen, I thought this, and I'm paraphrasing, that this was a justifiable, tax. But now they're coming for me. So now the tax isn't justifiable. So let me get this straight. This man, who apparently he's a wealthy, professor, I think a podcaster as well, and I forget his name, but we'll find the clip later. I'll find the clip later. I got it in the wrong spot here. But he was surprised that they came for him. Now he's sicked. Though he's successful, he's sicked Ma'am Danny on those that are wealthier than him. But and then when the bullet ricocheted, he was shocked. He was surprised. A professor that didn't even know what he was voting for. Unfreaking believable.
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2: 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Finally found a clip that I'll pay off in just a sec, but I do want to bring this to your attention. The acting attorney, General Todd Blanche, has advanced out of the Senate Judiciary Committee today, clearing a major hurdle in his bid to become the nation's permanent AG after senators voted along party lines 12 to 10 to send his nomination to the full Senate. And the fake Senator Cory Booker is not happy with that. Let's play cut number 14. This is Senator Cory Booker, who is auditioning for the presidency. Here's what he had to say about it. Cut number 14, por favor, Mr. McConnell.
17: And now we're letting an attorney general become the highest law enforcement officer in the land and putting no holds whatsoever. I had hoped for 2 weeks that we would get something. 2 weeks that we would have something substantive to stop the world's greatest presidential tax cheat from cheating. And we've done nothing. And this man is going to now sail to the floor, and history is going to show it. I know what's going to come out in history on this president.
2: Oh, man. It is so hard. He tries so hard. God bless him. I mean, he tries so hard to be authentic, and it does not work with Cory Booker. It's so hard to take him seriously. I can't imagine that Democrats would take him seriously when he's running for the president. But then again, I mean, good Lord, their bench is deep. If you want to go for whack and crazy, their bench is deep. But as far as substance and a good candidate, they do not have one. So hopefully we don't screw up in 2028. So that's some news. Again, it's a big hurdle, and we'll see if Todd Blanche becomes the AG. I think he will. Obviously, the holdups were Tillis and Cornyn, and I do think those were jabs at President Trump. And apparently, you had the acting AG sign paperwork and agreement that he wasn't going to go after, basically compensate some of the J6 rioters. Even roll call was calling them insurrectionists. No weapons were there. I mean, this is absolutely insane. But the J6 rioters, I believe many of them justly should be compensated, or at least there should be a path that is made a little easier for them. I know that it exists, but there should be a path, if they can prove it, that is made easier for them. And frankly, the same way that Tony Fauci was his whole narrative, his whole image just blew up last week. I feel the same should happen to the J6 panel, basically, that oversaw that charade that happened on Capitol Hill. But again, that is Cory Booker. Now, let me pay this off real quick. This is cut number 10. Cut number 10. This is a Mam Danny supporter that can't believe that he's been caught up in the dragnet when it comes to the attacks.
18: And I've been doxxed.
19: You've been doxxed? What? Tell me.
18: So I don't know if you've heard, but Mayor Mamdani has decided to release a list of the 950,000 residences with addresses and names that might be eligible for his pied-à-terre tax. I came out in favor of this tax. This is the definition. He's taken a legitimate source of tax revenue and he's turned it into a wanted poster. And the question I would have is, other than trying to identify and imply these people have done something wrong, and then 18 months after a healthcare CEO was executed in the street and then published the list, what is the upside here?
2: What do you think you did? You morally bankrupt moron. That's a professor. What do you think you did? See, this is the problem. And again, I'm going to get into this with the Tallarico race. I forget the name of the website, but 1/3 of churchgoers, actually, this was a Barna report, and half of young adults prefer socialism over capitalism. So for all of us that have been taking, including myself, Tallarico lightly, we can't take them lightly. If these people get in power, we are screwed as a country. We've already seen what they can do with Joe Biden's presidency. We'll be back.
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25: News this hour from Town Hall. I'm John Scott. The Senate Judiciary Committee has voted 12 to 10 along party lines to support the Todd Blanche Attorney General nomination. During a Senate Judiciary Committee meeting, Chairman Chuck Grassley says he's pleased GOP colleagues Tom Tillis and John Cornyn worked out the anti-weaponization fund issue with Blanche.
26: I'm grateful that they, as well as Mr. Blanche and the White House, worked in good faith to solve them. Formally rescinding the fund and clarifying the scope of release of claims has put this issue to bed once and for all.
25: So now the full Senate could vote later this week on Blanche's nomination to be the nation's attorney general. Secretary of State Marco Rubio says there has been progress made in talks between Iran and Oman on the status of the critical Strait of Hormuz waterway. Speaking to reporters at the State Department, Rubio said that, quote, suffice to say there's been progress made in those talks, but not finality yet. We're hoping that will happen very shortly. The latest job numbers dipped slightly since June.
27: U.S. job openings fell slightly in June, but the labor market continued to show resilience in the face of an economic shock from the fighting in Iran. The Labor Department says that employers posted 7.36 million vacancies in June, down from 7.5 million in May, but still in line with expectations. Layoffs were little changed at 1.8 million. Openings rose at warehouse, transportation, and utility companies and at federal government agencies. Openings dropped at wholesalers and manufacturers of non-durable goods. I'm Lisa Dwyer.
25: And on Wall Street, stocks are racing toward record territory. The Dow Jones Industrial Average is ahead now more than 1,000 points. More on these stories from townhall.com.
28: Good afternoon. Expect partly sunny skies with a high of 87. Tonight will be partly cloudy with a low of 68. Tomorrow will bring humid conditions with intervals of bright sunshine along with a couple of showers and a thunderstorm in the afternoon, reaching a high of 87. Thursday will have intervals of clouds and sunshine with a chance of a thunderstorm in spots and humid weather with a high of 86. On Friday, anticipate times of sun and clouds with a thunderstorm likely, along with humid conditions and a high temperature of 81. I'm meteorologist Joe Lundberg on 98.9 FM, The Answer.
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5: 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A look at America's founding principles and the leaders who shaped our nation.
6: In 1796, George Washington made one of the most consequential decisions in American history. He chose not to seek a third term as president. So why does that matter? Because America was not built on permanent rulers. It was built on ordered liberty. Faith teaches that authority is a stewardship, not a possession. Leaders are accountable to God for how they use power. And why does that still matter today? Because republics survive when leaders respect limits and citizens defend them. Washington's lesson still stands. A republic is preserved when power has limits, and public service remains a duty to God and country, not a path to personal rule.
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31: Hey, it's Scott Jennings. Thanks for listening to Common Sense for the American People. I'm away today, but you are in the capable hands of one Mr. Carl Jackson, the pride of Orlando, Florida. Carl, take it away.
2: Thank you, Mr. Scott Jennings. An honor and pleasure to be sitting behind the microphone with those of you in the listening audience. Okay, this from Politico. Thank you, Brian. Rand Paul has set the sets Fauci committee vote for Thursday. Basically, we'll find out whether or not Fauci is going to be found in contempt of Congress, which I suspect he will be. I want to get to a clip momentarily of Aaron Rodgers, now Pittsburgh Steeler quarterback, formerly of the Green Bay Packers, going off. And I absolutely loved it. The left does not know how to deal with this. Also, this news is coming out. I'm telling you, people are getting sick of it. People are becoming more emboldened. The left is doubling down on crazy when it comes to this trans issue. Hat Tip Daily Wire, world's top female tennis player takes stand for women's sports. All right, so here you have the world's top-ranked female tennis player has taken a stand for female athletes. I can't even pronounce her name. I apologize. I did not know it before today. Aryna Sabalenka, who is ranked number one in women's singles, said earlier this week that women's tennis must be kept fair and female, backing a one-time gender test for athletes. She says here, here's a quote, the WTA, which stands for Women's Tennis Association, recently announced that players will take a one-time gender test. How do you feel about that? Apparently, a reporter asked her, I'm sorry. She said, I think it's really important to keep the fairness in our tour. She says, men are way stronger than women. I mean, this is nothing new. This is common sense. She goes on to say, I feel like it would be not really fair for the woman to compete against biological men. She said, I believe it took them a little while to make the decision, and I support it. If they want to test us all, I'm happy to do that. It's pretty fair, and let's keep it that way. I mean, guys, this is common sense. We have gone cuckoo for Cocoa Puffs in this country when it comes to this nonsense. I guess since I'm here, let's go ahead and go here. I want to play, guys, don't let me forget, or Mr. McConnell, don't let me forget to get back to this Aaron Rodgers clip. But before I do, we may as well. Oh, it's here. I didn't even realize it was here. This is cut number three. Brian, let's Brian, thank you. Let's play cut number three. Por favor, Mr. McConnell.
0: The WTA recently announced that, you know, the players will take a one-time gender test. How do you feel about that? The first pro league to go in that direction?
12: I think it's really important to keep the fairness in our tour, and it's obvious that biologically, right, the men are way stronger than women, so I feel like it would be not really fair for the woman to compete against biological men. So I believe it took them a little while to make the decision, and I support it. But for me, I'm focusing on myself, on my goals, you know, whatever it takes. If they want to test us all, I'm happy to do that. It's pretty fair, and let's keep it that way.
2: I mean, that is just common sense, isn't it? Or at least you would think that's common sense until you listen to cut number 13. This is the Valkyries coach supporting trans kids in women's sports. Cut number 13, por favor, Mr. McConnell.
13: I think, just in terms of how I'm seeing it, is if I could answer with, like, for me, sports is about belonging. It's about inclusivity. It's about allowing everyone to be their authentic self. You know, I'm big on that just because I have been criticized for my height, for my ethnicity. I've been in those "you shouldn't belong here" many times. So I'm all about women, little girls deserving to play, and that includes trans women. So I'm all about inclusivity.
2: I don't believe her. I think she just likes the victim mentality. Some people just like to grab onto that and hold on to it like they're a pit bull. I believe she's one of them. I'd like to know. I mean, she's an attractive woman. I'd like to know who was bullying her, saying this type of nonsense. I think she went to college and she bought into none of this or some of this nonsense. But this is total, complete and utter nonsense. I'm tired of this. I am not down for the psychological warfare. That's exactly what's going on. What we experienced with COVID, in my opinion, was psychological warfare. The left trying to get us to bow down. Dennis Prager had wrote a fabulous column on this. I forget the exact title, but basically how COVID was a trial run for the police state. All of this is invoking chaos into our system. What they're trying to do when it comes to the left, and unfortunately they're succeeding with some of these women in the WNBA, the government and some of these left-wing radicals want to be able to determine what truth is rather than having an objective truth that can be found in the Word of God, that can be found in the Bible. That's exactly what they're doing. This is psychological warfare. This is what we need to win against. But I was thinking about this, Mr. McConnell. I'm all in favor. I will say this. If they want to go ahead and have trans people, which don't exist, but let's just play along here. If they want to go ahead and have trans people inside of the WNBA, okay, I'm down for men playing. I must admit, I might finally watch a game. You know what I'm saying? So I'd love to see like a LeBron James type figure, or maybe a dominant high school player, you know, coming out, just straight up dominating them. I even thought about some names. See if you like these names, Mr. McConnell. I thought about some names for some expansion teams. If we could have like more men on a particular team. So for instance, the San Francisco Scrotums. I think that would be pretty cool. What about the Albany Adams Apples? What about the Tennessee Triceps? Just a few names. Men would straight dominate that sport. It is absolutely insane. These women, think about this. Think about this. These women are for the erasure of women. Insane. You cannot say that you're for women's rights and say that you support trans rights. It is impossible. Okay. Let me get past this. Where was I going? Oh, I wanted to go to the COVID thing. I wanted to go to the COVID thing because I think this is very, very, very important. What is the clip with, I want you guys to hear the clip with, Aaron Rodgers, because he went off and I absolutely loved every single minute of it. You have not heard Aaron Rodgers. I don't see the clip. I know it's on here. Cut number two. I've never heard Aaron Rodgers talk so much. This is well worth it. Cut number two.
14: Is everything better? Is everything funner? Is everything more awesome? Like, how do you kind of view this year versus maybe the years of the past?
15: Now I'm going to plead the fifth.
14: Okay. Okay.
15: Like that absolute coward, Tony Fauci. Yeah. Absolute coward.
16: Yeah. Hey, it's back, baby.
15: Are you kidding me?
14: Yeah, 111.
15: You
14: times.
15: Got a pardon, and you're in front, and you pleaded over 100 times.
14: Yeah.
15: At the White House. What are you scared of, Tony?
14: Yeah.
15: I thought you were the science.
14: Yeah. Yeah.
15: I am science, and you get up there and you can't answer a question.
14: Yeah.
15: What are we doing? Baby. And how much time did the network spend on that? How much time did they spend on my responses every week, on my vaccination status, on Taylor and Travis's wedding? Did they do even a minute? Did they do even a minute on Tony Fauci?
14: No, I didn't. I don't think I've heard anything.
15: I bet they didn't.
2: I love that. I mean, I absolutely love that. I went back to a column that I wrote for Town Hall quite some time ago, and I was just reminiscing. It's like it's far removed. Here's one of the reasons I'm concerned with DSA, actually, many other reasons, because the DSA, the Democratic Socialist, and frankly, the Democrat Party, there's not that much difference, but there's enough difference to get Democrats scared. We live through what they want to put us through. They call Trump an authoritarian. These people are an authoritarian. You remember how much they loved it when they had power. We'll play the clip of RFK Jr. later. I know that you guys have heard it. I know that you guys have seen it. But just think about that. Telling us what we have to inject in our bodies. Telling us what we have to wear. Telling us government. You know, the people that are supposed to work for us, telling us who's essential and who isn't. Absolutely insane. More on the other side. We'll be back.
17: 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It is measured by what you're willing to do when your beliefs are tested. And that's what makes Charlie Kirk, American Martyr, worth watching. Oh, our friend Charlie.
31: At its heart, this is not a political story. 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
33: 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The Scott Jennings Show.
2: All right, welcome back to the Scott Jennings Show. I'm your guest host filling in for Scott today, Carl Jackson. honor and pleasure to be with you. Joining me now is a guest, and I think the perfect guest for what I want to discuss. We want to talk about Iran, and obviously you had some of the latest news break today. Apparently, you had some of the IRGC that hit a couple of commercial tankers again. But joining me now is Mitchell Brown. He's an Army veteran with extensive experience as a linguist, intelligence collector, and reconnaissance asset. He was forward deployed and supported special operations missions in global conflict zones. All right, so you are the perfect man for this particular interview, Mitchell. What needs to happen now in Iran? What more could we do? What more should we do in order to defeat this enemy?
1: Yeah, well, I think it's kind of a twofold strategy here. One, we have to go about reopening the strait, as that has huge domestic implications, because that's what's kind of in softening the support for the war back here stateside. But on top of that, I think it's hitting other key infrastructure points within Iran. I think we need to target decisively interest groups on the ground. We have to make sure that regionally we are attacking main infrastructure sites. That is what is controlling this. If we can cut down on any of the movement of people, more railway traffic, the more that we blow it up, that takes about a week to 10 days for them to reinstall any portion of railway that we are bombing. We did that about a month ago. So if we have more strategic strikes like that, hit the natural reserve and reopen the strait, we are winning on both fronts.
2: Okay, and now I like that plan, but there's a lot of people out there, obviously, that are going to be listening to the program that are saying, I didn't vote for this, but we're there. I think initially the epic fury was relatively limited. I was reading John Spencer of Urban Warfare. Our objectives were limited initially, but we're at a point now where

0: Do you suspect that sometime there are going to be ground troops, or the president will kind of green light perhaps some of our Gulf allies and even Israel to go out, go in and take out the IRGC?
1: Yeah, I mean, I do not think that we will put more American ground troops on there. I think the team's been pretty deliberate about not doing that so far. I think, like you mentioned, unleashing some of the other Gulf states to target back, give them kind of a, I don't know if you want to call it a threat, but as a, hey, this is your backyard. This is something you have to clean up. Israel, I mean, from day one, this is mostly their conflict here. If they want to go ahead and do that, I think that we're capable of providing that air support and doing other things. But in a ground war, this cannot be an American fight right now, especially for the team coming into to midterms. That's going to have a drastic impact, too, if we don't have a laid out objective. Because like you said, every time we come to the table with one of these deals, it's an unreliable negotiating partner. This needs to be something that the other Arab and Gulf states, the other oil producing states in the region have to come in and draw that final line.
0: What can we do? What else can the White House do? What else can the president do to try and draw these people in? I mean, I ultimately believe that unless the people of Iran are free, this is going to be a nuisance somewhere down the road. But again, we have to win the midterms. We have to win the midterms. So what else can they do now?
1: Again, I think what we're seeing them try to do is come to the table again with an agreement. Because obviously, like you said, it's going to be a long-term issue regardless of how you cut it. It is impossible to go out and just eradicate. And we've seen this over and over with American foreign policy, to where a half-measured effort has not borne any fruit when it comes to other countries in the region. So until we can cross that threshold in November, I think having a long-term ceasefire at play, reopening the strait, those things can be discussed. But like you mentioned, once you go in, it's very hard to exit and exit successfully. So until we are ready to take more drastic measures or have allied nations nearby take more drastic measures, you're kind of stuck in this area where they're going to take a little, we're going to push back, they're going to take a little. There's nothing to really outdo that process right now.
0: Okay. I appreciate it, Mitchell Brown. Thank you so much for joining us.
1: Thank you.
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3: The radical left attacks law enforcement in the streets, while leftist politicians like Zohran Mamdani, Tim Walz, and Jasmine Crockett slander them on stage.
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3: And Amy Acton's echoing her fellow leftists, spreading dangerous lies.
7: Does this not feel like the Ku Klux Klan to anyone?
3: Amy Acton and her friend's rhetoric inspires violence against officers with deadly results.
8: New details about the deadly shooting.
9: A sniper opened fire from a nearby rooftop.
10: Jan specifically intended to kill agents.
3: The attacks and violent acts targeting law enforcement are fueled by rhetoric like Amy Acton's, creating violence, endangering all of us. Ohio can't afford liberal Amy Acton. Vivek Ramaswamy backs law enforcement. That's why Vivek is endorsed by the Ohio Fraternal Order of Police and 67 county sheriffs. Because Vivek will stand with our officers to keep Ohio safe. Vivek Ramaswamy for governor.
11: Paid for by Vivek Ramaswamy and Rob McCauley for Ohio.
12: With SRN News, I'm John Scott. The Senate Judiciary Committee voting 12-10 along party lines to support the Todd Blanche Attorney General nomination. during a Senate Judiciary

0: Judiciary Committee meeting, Chairman Chuck Grassley says he's pleased GOP colleagues Tom Tillis and John Cornyn worked out the anti-weaponization fund issue with Todd Blanch.
1: I'm grateful that they, as well as Mr. Blanch and the White House, worked in good faith to solve them, formally rescinding the fund and clarifying the scope of release of claims has put this issue to bed once and for all.
0: And now the full Senate could vote later this week on Blanch's nomination to be the nation's attorney general. Secretary of State Marco Rubio says there has been progress made in talks between Iran and Oman on the status of the critical Strait of Hormuz waterway. Speaking to reporters at the State Department, Rubio said that, quote, suffice to say, there's been progress made in those talks, but not finality yet. We're hoping that will happen very shortly. The latest job numbers dipped slightly since June.
2: U.S. job openings fell slightly in June, but the labor market continued to show resilience in the face of an economic shock from the fighting in Iran. The Labor Department says that employers posted 7.36 million vacancies in June, down from 7.5 million in May, but still in line with expectations. Layoffs were little changed at 1.8 million. Openings rose at warehouse, transportation, and utility companies and at federal government agencies. Openings dropped at wholesalers and manufacturers of non-durable goods. I'm Lisa Dwyer.
0: That on Wall Street, stocks racing to record territory. The Dow is up over 1,000 points. This is SRN News.
3: Good afternoon. Expect partly sunny skies with a high of 87. Tonight will be partly cloudy with a low of 68. Tomorrow will bring humid conditions with intervals of bright sunshine, along with a couple of showers and a thunderstorm in the afternoon, reaching a high of 87. Thursday will have intervals of clouds and sunshine with a chance of a thunderstorm in spots and humid weather with a high of 86. On Friday, anticipate times of sun and clouds with a thunderstorm likely, along with humid conditions and a high temperature of 81. I'm meteorologist Joe Lundberg on 98.9 FM, The Answer.
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9: 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Please like, share, and subscribe. That would really help us out tremendously. Okay, so our guest, I was going to try to get our guest to stay on a little longer. He was unable to stay, and that is okay. I wanted to, okay, so this is a little more extensive. There was a, there's a gentleman by the name of John Spencer. He has a Substack. Sean McConnell, you sent me this a while ago, called Urban Warfare. Oh, and Alan Estrin as well, PragerU. All right, but if we're going to, it is a matter of we either have to poop or get off the pot when it comes to Iran. I'm of the persuasion that we need to kick their booty. I understand that we may not be able to do everything that the president would like to do. until after the midterms. But I frankly believe, it's my opinion, that we should have done this from the get-go. But you should understand that he is in a difficult position. And so here are some of the things that just need to happen. This is, as far as communications are concerned, several things that would need to happen in order for us to win and win decisively. But it can be done because there are action plans, believe it or not. Several military communications linking Tehran with regional headquarters, missile forces, naval commands, air defenses, proxy organizations, disabled government television and radio systems. So this is comms and transportation, used for military mobilization, operational messaging, and regime command. So does the American people, or do the American people have a stomach for this type of stuff? I, for one, do. But I understand when gas prices are high, and then you have the left that are trying to say, hey, Trump is, the economy isn't even any better, despite the fact that we experienced over 9% inflation under the Biden administration. This is an election cycle. Now, I, for one, just think, I believe that President Trump has been one of the greatest foreign policy presidents in my lifetime, for sure. And I think history will remember him as such. I love what he's done in the Western Hemisphere. And I love what he's doing against our number one enemy. And I believe this is part of it with Iran, and that is China, that wants to be the preeminent hegemony of the world. And I think that we have to beat them, period. So those are just some of the things. Also with communications, disrupt military internet networks. I mean, I can go on and on and on. Just regular media, disrupt regime television and radio broadcasts used for military mobilization, propaganda, and internal control. Broadcast directly to the Iranian people through radio, satellite television, digital platforms, and any communications channels that bypass regime censorship. I mean, there's a whole plan here. I will probably go through it in my podcast. I'm going to try to get this guy on. He is absolutely fabulous. John Spencer of Urban Warfare is his Substack. But maritime, everything that we need to do, this guy says we can do, but he outlines the plan to do it. The question is, can Americans stomach it? So I just wanted to bring that to your attention. Also, I want to bring to your attention, before I get to Tallarico, because time is a flying, I wanted to make sure that we played this clip. This is Francesca Hung. What is she? Is she running for the, I mean, this lady is probably going to be the Democratic candidate for Wisconsin. She has struggled with bipolar disorder and probably still does. And I'm not saying that as a slight. I think it's crazy that if she does, if she in fact does, and I want to know, this lady shouldn't be going anywhere. Hopefully this will give Republicans a shot. But here's what she's trying to hide. This is what she said before. And I want you guys to notice this. And perhaps you guys have already heard the clip of RFK Jr. going after Dana Bashian. I absolutely loved it. She absolutely deserved it. Because remember who we're running against as well. For those of us that love America, those of us that are patriots, those of us that are Republican, conservative, so on, et cetera, we're running against the media, too. But now the media, the mainstream media, finds themselves in a quandary. And you can tell that the message has gone out. Kill the DSA. Cut number five. This is CNN, Caitlin Collins with Francesca Hung. Cut number five. Por favor, Mr. McConnell.
10: Do you still believe that Thanksgiving should be canceled?
11: I'm a chef, and one of the first meals that I made that was for the community when I was 16 was a Thanksgiving meal. Now, I always think my hospitality background in owning a restaurant for 7-8 years, that bringing folks around the table to share conversation and build community is always a good thing. But Thanksgiving is also a time that's incredibly painful for many people in our communities. And so I think there I wanted to make sure that people understood that there are multiple views, but views can evolve. And the position that I'm running for right now, and I think my background as a chef, will actually help me become a better governor that's able to bring more people to the table.
9: So if Caitlin Collins was making millions of dollars, wink, wink, what she probably should have followed up with was, have your views evolved? are you going to actually answer my question? And this is still the media just doing a whack-a-daisical job, which is very disconcerting for me. I mean, they jumped in late. I'm glad that we do have a common enemy, but you see people like Bill Maher, you see Stephen A. Smith going after the DSA hard. Frankly, these people are going to destroy the country. And I know what you're thinking. I'm kind of thinking it too. Carl, they're media, they're journalists. They shouldn't be going after politicians in the first place. They've been going after CNN is a link of the Democrat Party. Let's be real. MS Now is a link of the Democrat Party. Let's be real. So if they're going to save their party, let's not pretend like they're not extensions of the Democrat Party. Then they better ask some tougher questions so that these people look foolish. Now, I want to get to Tallarico, but this is a very important story, too. And it's a great story, but it's also a story of what needs to be done and why we need to make sure that Republicans win in the midterms. And also, it is my belief that we need to win in 2028 because President Trump simply isn't going to be able to get it done in restoring this nation to sanity, in my opinion, all of the damage since the Obama administration that has been done to this country, in my opinion. Okay, so now, Pat Tip, who is this from? Actually, this is Andrew Colvett. Here it is. DHS has deported 1.46 million aliens in the last 12 months. Now, follow me. Remember, at the beginning of the show, I talked to you about humans of mass destruction. Let me just take you back really quickly to what we saw happen over the weekend, Morocco and Spain, with all of those invaders, young men that invaded Spain. And then by the next day, it kind of all calmed down, or a lot of it did. The vast majority of them had gone back to their native Morocco. And basically what occurred, at least according to the Wall Street Journal, there's been a territorial dispute forever with Spain and Morocco, but that particular region they've kind of settled on. And recently Spain made some agreements before the current president, prime minister, whatever he's called, Pedro Gonzalez, with Morocco. So everything was copacetic. And then the socialist Pedro Gonzalez started speaking to the leaders, or traveled to Algeria, where Algeria and Morocco have a little bit of beef. So what Morocco decided to do, according to the Wall Street Journal, is likely organize those men flooding the zone into Spain. And I sat there and thought about that. And I was like, man, you know, because we're so used to conventional warfare, and that's what we're seeing taking place in Iran. Although, if you read the Urban Warfare, the guy will go through all these little tidbits of other things that need to be done in order to win, the war. And there you can see the video up on the screen here. But it was absolutely insane. But, you know, it's not just bullets. It's not just cyber attacks anymore. It's human beings. It's human beings. Human beings are becoming the weapon of choice for the left in order to destroy the country. Okay, hat tip. This is from the, who is this from originally? I think this is from DHS. All right, so Andrew Colvett spoke about it on, I guess, TPUSA, Charlie Kirk's old show. He says, just spoke to a source at DHS. A new report on deportations for the last 12 months just dropped, which includes all deportation flights, commercial plus government planes, total alien force departures of 1,461,429 people. The last 7 day of average of forced removals, 4,291 daily, believed to be a new all-time high. This does not include self-deportations. That is great news. Included in the recent rounds of deportation were a number of gang members. The DHS on Monday revealed that ICE last week had deported a litany of illegal alien gang members from multiple criminal organizations under the Trump administration. ICE and DHS have pursued a mass deportation campaign to make good on the president's campaign pledge to deport as many as 20 million illegal aliens. These are the people that the DSA are looking for. These are the people that are going to change the system. These are the people, black Democrats. I am warning you, the Democrats are going to throw you under the bus. You have an opportunity these midterms. First off, you have to show up in the primary votes. You have to show up. You want to save your party, you have to show up. I would argue you should vote Democrat. Your party is throwing you under the bus, and they're using foreigners to do it. So that's a very important story. Now, for those of you that think, I've got so many notes right here, my formerly fingerprinted fingertips, I got to make sure that I get to them. Okay, right here, formerly fingerprinted fingertips. I won't be able to finish this on this side, but you guys stick with me because I want to make sure that I get this or get through this. Okay, so there's plenty of you out there, including myself. We can't take this election cycle for granted. I looked at Tallarico. I've watched the videos of Tallarico, the clips, just like you have. And I'm like, there's no way. There is no way this clown is going to be elected in the state of Texas. And then I'm reminded, man, you know what Texas does have? It's a great, beautiful state. All right. Love Texas. Great, beautiful state. But they have a rhino legislature, much like DeSantis had to fight in the state of Florida initially. They also have a bunch of wokesters in the state of Texas. This is from the Barna Report. 1/3 of churchgoers and half of young adults prefer socialism over capitalism. We got to talk about this. We'll be back.
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13: leaving girls like us
14: to fight this battle alone.
15: But you didn't.
16: You spoke up.
17: You spoke up.
18: When it comes just to protecting young girls in sport, I feel very strongly about that.
6: And said what millions of women were thinking,
19: but were too afraid to say.
20: And when they tried to make you back down,
21: you stood even taller.
22: Yeah, I said what I said. I think it's kind of common sense.
23: So thank you.
24: So thank you.
25: Thank you for showing me what strength looks like.
26: What courage looks like.
27: What integrity is.
22: And I think I'll always believe in that.
28: Thank you for showing us what it means to be a real woman.
29: Isn't it sad that that is a hero today? I mean, I'm glad Sophie Cunningham is out there. It's sad that she's being heroic doing just that. So real quick, myself and McConnell, Mr. McConnell and the team have been coming up with some names I just want to share with you. I revamped one thanks to Mr. McConnell. So if we have some expansion teams for the WNBA, Scranton Scrotums, the Albany Adams Apples, the Tennessee Testies, the Boston Lady Ballers, the Denver Nuggets, Fresno Franken Beans, the Toronto Twig and Berries, the Jacksonville Jackstraps. I personally want to own that team because I want to be responsible for dunking on the ladies in the WNBA. Houston Hormone Therapy, or the Houston HTRs for hormone therapy replacement, and the Texas Transitioners. So bring it on, WNBA. All right, real quick, I want to go to a caller that actually disagrees with my guest. We have to be really quick because I still want to touch on this Tallarico thing. But let's go straight to the lines. Line one, please. Gordon on line one. Gordon on line one.
30: Yeah, Carl, mega dittos.
29: Thank you.
30: That guy was in the Army, United States Army, and he's worried about the midterms. That was so weak, man. I'm sorry. That guy was weak. I say, give Fort Riley a call. Give Fort Stewart a call. Fort Hood and Fort Bliss. And then maybe throw in Campbell, Fort Campbell for the 101st Airborne. Let's throw five divisions. It'll take about a month and a half. And let's just wrap it up. You know, five divisions. Come on, five.
29: Listen.
30: Let's do this, Carl. Let's do this.
29: Gordon, I got to tell you, and it's no shade to my guest. The guy is Special Operations, Mitchell Brown. So I don't want to throw any shade to him whatsoever. He's done things that I could never imagine. But I will say this: I think this is what you just mentioned is what should have been done from the get go, and I think we would have been past this already. But I appreciate you being out there. God bless you. Thank you for calling in. Okay, real quick, I want to get to, if we have time here, guys, where's that Tallarico? Cut number four, only 2 minutes. Okay, never mind. All right, we won't go to the clip. Here's what I want to share with you. A newly released Gallup survey shows that positive views of capitalism among Americans have fallen to their lowest point since tracking began in 2010 and 2025. 54% of U.S. adults view capitalism favorably, down from a relatively stable 60% range from 2021. There's been a flat line when it comes to views of socialism, but despite the flat line, Gallup polls from recent history and other studies present a trend worth zooming in on. Favorability towards socialism has risen drastically among young adults, and here's the kicker, among churchgoers. So young adults, this according to Gallup, since 2010, young people have viewed socialism as at least equally favorable to capitalism. But it's rising. The sentiment is rising amongst churchgoers. So when I listen to Tallarico, when you listen to Tallarico, we're like, what a freak. People aren't going to fall for this nonsense. But what's happening is with with DSA bursting on the scene, with people experiencing some economic struggles, they are navigating or gravitating, I should say, towards socialism more and more. And sadly, this is true with the church because many churches aren't preaching a biblical worldview. Dennis Prager would speak on this. Charlie Kirk spoke about this often. I'm going to be talking. I just don't have enough time. I thought I should have got to this sooner, but I'm going to make sure that I carry it on my podcast. I'm going to go through this with some detail and specificity because I need you guys out there to vote. We got to fight back against these commies on the left. As simple as that. Until next time, don't grow weary doing good. God bless you.
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3: In the War of 1812, our nation fought and won America's religious freedom. 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
11: Foundations of Freedom, a look at America's founding principles and the leaders who shaped our nation.
13: In 1796, George Washington made one of the most consequential decisions in American history. He chose not to seek a third term as president. So why does that matter? Because America was not built on permanent rulers. It was built on ordered liberty. Faith teaches that authority is a stewardship, not a possession. Leaders are accountable to God for how they use power. And why does that still matter today? Because republics survive when leaders respect limits and citizens defend them. Washington's lesson still stands. A republic is preserved when power has limits, and public service remains a duty to God and country, not a path to personal rule.
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14: News this hour from Town Hall. I'm John Scott. The Senate Judiciary Committee votes 12-10 to advance the nomination of Acting Attorney General Todd Blanche to the full Senate for a final confirmation vote.
15: The nomination will be favorably reported. The meeting's adjourned.
16: Senate Judiciary Committee Chairman Chuck Grassley of Iowa announcing results of the vote to advance the nomination to the full Senate. Tuesday's vote followed a deal struck late Sunday between Blanche and two Republican senators who threatened to block his confirmation until Blanche formally rescinded a $1.8 billion fund meant to compensate some who felt they were unfairly targeted by the Justice Department. Bernie Bennett in Washington.
14: Some positive news, Iran and the Gulf Arab state of Oman have reportedly made progress toward a deal to reopen the Strait of Hormuz, a potential breakthrough that could help wind down the war in the Middle East. Two regional officials told the Associated Press that under the emerging agreement, ships would enter the Persian Gulf through an Iranian-controlled route, and they would exit through a route that was controlled by Oman. Service fees would be charged. These talks are ongoing. On Wall Street, stocks are headed toward a record.
0: I'm Seth Sutel, and this is Markets in a Minute. Stocks are rising toward a record on Wall Street as big companies keep piling up profits and oil prices head lower. The S&P 500 was up 1.1% in the first hour of trading Tuesday. The index is on track to beat the all-time high it set in early June. The Dow added 715 points. That's about 1.3%. The Nasdaq Composite rallied 1.6%. Palantir Technologies and Caterpillar posted big gains after becoming the latest companies to beat Wall Street's profit estimates. AI company Palantir jumped 27%. Caterpillar rose 5%. Brent crude fell about 4%. Seth Sutel, New York.
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1: Maybe you've thought about taking a cruise. Maybe you've even talked yourself out of it. But this is not just another vacation. This is the Gulf of America cruise. 7 days through the Caribbean with Mike Gallagher, Scott Jennings, Larry O'Connor, Jennifer.
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0: Redbox Now app. He's president of Gunderson Capital Management. Here is professional money manager, Bill Gunderson.
1: And welcome to this record-setting Tuesday where the Dow is hitting a new all-time high. This is the Best Stocks Now show, and there's a lot of them today with Bill Gunderson, president of Gunderson Capital Management. We are sans Barry Kite today. He is on a well-deserved vacation. I don't deserve one, but, hey, that's another story for another day. Anyway, look, we got a huge rally in the market today. Couple things doing it. Earnings from Palantir, ever hear of them? That's kind of been a dead stock recently, but, boy, it's waking up with a vengeance here today, and it's lifting the NASDAQ up 384 points right now as it closes in on a new high. The Dow is hitting a new all-time high today. It's up 609 points. Caterpillar is a nice moving stock there in the Dow. The Dow is at 53,787. I've never said that before. That's a new all-time high. And the S&P is closing in on 8,000, just as I said it would, but it's at 6,043 right now, 7,643. It's up 43 points. Gold is got some lift under it today. It's up 1.2%. Oil is getting clocked today on Bessent's comments about maybe a Strait of Hormuz deal. And oil is cleared down to $76.29 per barrel. So welcome to today's Best Stocks Now show. And a record-setting high day for the Dow Jones Industrial Average. We should have some fireworks going off, some bells ringing, something going on in the background as we hit new all-time highs on the Dow. Of course, I've seen a lot of them during my career of 27 years in the industry. When I got into the business, the Dow was at 3,000, 4,000, somewhere around there. Now it's at 53. It's added 50,000 points along the way, and I've watched every one of them on a daily basis. I don't think I've missed a day of work during those 26 years. Obviously, I like what I do and can't wait to get up every morning and go to work. I've been at it since 5:30 a.m. Eastern Standard Time today, and, man, I'm telling you, the earnings are just absolutely, it's a gusher. It's a gusher today. It will be a gusher tomorrow. I spent 2 hours picking through them here this morning, but I like doing it because it gives me an edge to know where these earnings are at. I don't think the average guy in my industry is up at 5:30 looking at earnings reports. That's just my observation of my colleagues over the years. The Dow was up 1.3% yesterday, and the NASDAQ was up 2.1%. It was mostly Amazon, however. The AI stocks were a little soft, but with Palantir's earnings today, the AI stocks are doing very, very nicely. And in fact, I'll just give you a few movers here in the market today. Let me get to that. We've got, of course, Palantir is up 20% right now. We don't own Palantir. I have not liked the software stocks recently, but SanDisk, huge move today, up 8.3%. Dell, huge move today, up 6.6%. Marvell Technology, up 11.1% today. AMD, which will report tonight as the gusher continues. This is the week that the floodgate opens. And by the end of the week, we've got about 80% of the S&P 500 in the books. AMD up 5.6%. They report tonight. Broadcom up 4.7%. One of those, I'm writing an article about the terrific 25, whether or not the market, Wall Street, will run with my new term. There's no such thing as the Magnificent Seven anymore, the Fabulous Seven. I'm sorry. That's done. It's the terrific 25, and I will disclose those in the article that I'm working on for Seeking Alpha, if they'll print it. You never know about those guys. Celestica is up 4.7% today. Taiwan Semi up 2%. NVIDIA is really kind of perking up here recently. It's up 2.2%. Arista Networks up 3.2, Seagate up 4%, ASM up 3.8. Hint, hint, hint. I just mentioned many of the the terrific 25 stocks here in 2026. Now, I can't say that the terrific 25 will be the terrific 25 next year or, 4 months from now, 6 months from now. But right now, they are at the head of the parade and leading the market, especially as it relates to earnings. Earnings, earnings, earnings. The bus driver that drives the bus of the market, which I feel very strongly about. I've witnessed that over the years. Indexes, stocks follow earnings. They follow earnings. And when earnings are rising, the market's going to go higher. When interest rates are rising, the bond market is going to go lower. There's two simple corollaries to commit to memory. Stocks follow earnings and interest rates follow, stocks follow earnings and bonds follow interest rates. Those are two, that will make you better than about 80% of the investors out there, maybe 90%, just understanding those two concepts, which I talk about all the time here on the Best Stocks Now show. Okay, let's begin. Where do we even begin? Well, let's not forget, Friday we will get a jobs report. If there's not enough news already gushing in this week, we will get the monthly jobs report, and we will get fresh signs on the health of the labor market. And, of course, we do get those weekly reports coming in on the initial jobless claims, and they have been most favorable here for many, many moons now, showing no weakness whatsoever in the labor markets. But the big one is the non-farm payrolls report this Friday. AMD is scheduled to report tonight after the close. Pfizer reported this morning. McDonald's reported this morning. We'll get to that. I want to go over their track records as publicly traded companies. The Big Cat reported. That was in my book back in 2013, and I had a nice letter from the CEO thanking me for including them and giving them credit for the kinds of returns that they've put forth for investors over the years, and they continue to put forth returns for investors. Tomorrow, Walt Disney, if anybody cares, will report. That's been a really, really soggy stock over the last 10 years with returns in the single, very low single digits. Lilly will report tomorrow. That could be a big one. I talked to a lot of people. The pounds are dropping off as I watch them. Talked to somebody the other day that's lost 60 pounds. I don't know where they went. Those pounds are somewhere. And maybe we got other people. I have other people that I've talked to recently that have lost a lot of weight on Lilly's magic drug, Zepbound. Okay. Here's an interesting one. You know, marijuana use now tops cigarette smoking in the U.S. Well, the smell of marijuana is definitely in the air where I'm at these days. You can't get away from it. You don't have a choice, which kind of makes me mad that, I have to be subjected to that stuff because I'm very anti-marijuana. That's just me. And I grew up, with a father that in the last 10 years of his life, 15 years, he painted the giant Marlboro billboards around the country. We painted them in San Diego, and we shipped them around the country. Leo Burnett Advertising was the ad agency for Marlboro. Of course, it was one of the great ad campaigns of all time before the FDA shut them down. The Surgeon General said no more advertising for cigarettes, and now marijuana. I don't know if we're better off or not with that. Maybe it doesn't have as much, doesn't kill as many people from lung cancer, but I don't know. The detrimental effects, I don't like it myself. I think it's a low-life thing, but hey, you do your thing, whatever it is. 44 million Americans aged 12 and up use marijuana regularly, compared to just 36 million who smoke cigarettes. And then, of course, you've got the people that smoke both. They're in trouble. But I remember commenting to my father, maybe someday Marlboro or Leo Burnett will have an ad for, maybe Marlboro, Philip Morris, will start producing marijuana cigarettes and selling them, and the cowboy will be riding backwards on his horse. I don't know if that will ever happen. Palantir's post-earnings rally puts Palantir ETFs heavily into focus. I'm going to spend a lot of time today talking about the wheat and the chaff of the market. There's a lot of chaff in the market. And there's about 10% or so that's wheat. Some of that Montana high protein, good quality red winter wheat. Yes, we'll talk about that too. We'll be right back.
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Welcome back here to the second quarter of today's Best Stocks Now show, and we're going to jump right into the earnings fray here today. Look at a lot of companies, and as you know, I sum up companies. I separate the wheat from the chaff by, number one, looking at their track record. This tells me a lot about their products, their market share, their place in the marketplace, their management. It really tells me a lot about their management, because I like to see flourishing companies. I believe that's the wheat, and the chaff are these ones that are just perennial dogs that are going nowhere. All right, as we talked yesterday, at the end of the day, you're your own general manager. I see a lot of trades here happening before the trade deadline. My San Diego Padres picked up Robbie Ray. Okay, he's still got a little bit of life left in that arm of his. We need a starting pitcher desperately. We've got a lot of guys in the bullpen, but no starters. So anyway, I mean, the general manager stepped forward, A.J. Preller, and made some trades. Well, sometimes you have to do that in your own portfolio. We sold Palantir quite a while ago. I did not. Palantir, in my opinion, is the number one software stock in the market today, along with CrowdStrike. I'll give CrowdStrike credit, and number three would probably be NET is Cloudflare, okay, and Palo Alto Networks is probably up there. And by the way, Cloudflare has a really good chart today. It's breaking out to new highs. Those are the software stocks I like. But having said that now, you know what Palantir has done year to date? And I'm glad that I don't own it. We took a nice profit in Palantir quite some time ago. I think, I don't know, earlier this year, late last year. I'd have to look it up. It's been a while since we've owned it. Palantir is down 29.3% year to date. And if that's the leader in the software sector, you see, is pretty hard for the second and third tier stocks, the Adobes of the world, the Microsofts, not that it's a second or third tier stock, but it is a software stock, the Oracles, which it tends to be a little bit more of a database, but it is software also. It just have not been a good year for the software stocks. And in fact, let's just take a look at the software ETF, IGV, for a little bit of a taste. Let's see. Here we go. Sampling of how that sector has done here in 2026. The software sector year to date is down 7.8%, and over the last 12 months it's down 12.7%. You say, well, how can that be with the AI boom going on? Well, as we've said before, most of these software stocks, such as Microsoft, such as Salesforce, such as Workday and others, Adobe especially, are suffering from AI because now a lot of people don't need the subscriptions that they used to pay to these software companies because they can use AI to do photographs, to alter photographs, or to do sales contact.

0: And, you know, there's nothing wrong with the earnings at Palantir. I think the issue has been the multiple that Palantir has been awarded, which that award has been shrinking here as the multiple has really contracted on Palantir in recent months. The P.E. ratio, however, is still at 131. That's a very rich P.E. ratio. The forward P.E. ratio, do I have that here on this new Market Smith? Yeah, the forward P.E. is 84. Okay, that's expensive. That's very expensive. So now, let's take a look at where Palantir stands today according to the Best Stocks Now app. Number one, we look at the track record of this phenomenal software stock. And by the way, I need to talk about their earnings first before I get into the track record here of the stock. This quarter that they just reported, their sales were up 93%. Take that, IBM. Their earnings were up 156%. Okay, take that, Microsoft. These are triple-digit earnings increases, and we compare this with the previous quarter, the one reported Q1 of this year. This is Q2 that we're seeing today. Q2, their earnings were up 85%. Their earnings were up 154%. So they continue with triple-digit earnings growth the last two quarters. In fact, the last three out of four quarters, they've had triple-digit earnings growth. And their sales growth, this is phenomenal. I mean, they went from 63% sales growth four quarters ago to 70%, to 85%, to 93%. Now, that's why you're seeing the stock up 26% today. Because not only did they beat the same comparable quarter last year by a wide margin, but they also beat those analyst expectations. The analysts seem to get fooled a lot. they never seem to catch up with the company sandbagging them and hoodwinking them, but, you know, maybe I should make a cartoon of a bunch of analysts in a room with blindfolds on and hoodwinked and whatever the case may be. The performance of Palantir, now Palantir has been a publicly traded company for a little over, about 6 years now, 7 years, somewhere in that neighborhood. Palantir has delivered performance numbers. If you've been an investor in Palantir over the last 5 years, they've delivered 42% per year. Those are some really good numbers. But then you look at the last 12 months, down 21%. So I look at it this way. There was a time to be in Palantir stock, and there was a time to be out of Palantir stock. Now the question is, today, August 4th, 2026, what say you, Bill? Well, okay, we've got a great earnings report here. Let's take a look at the valuation of Palantir. I show Palantir, but it's got to maintain a super rich PE and forward PE ratio. Palantir currently meets my valuation criteria, believe it or not, with this pullback. Hey, maybe it will show up in the relative value fund, which is, how can that be with a P.E. ratio of 131? Well, relatively, that's low because it was.
1: With SRN News, I'm John Scott. The Senate Judiciary Committee votes 12-10 to advance the nomination of Acting Attorney General Todd Blanche to the full Senate for a final confirmation vote.
2: The nomination will be favorably reported. The meeting's adjourned.
3: Senate Judiciary Committee Chairman Chuck Grassley of Iowa announcing results of the vote to advance the nomination to the full Senate. Tuesday's vote followed a deal struck late Sunday between Blanche and two Republican senators who threatened to block his confirmation until Blanche formally rescinded a $1.8 billion fund meant to compensate some who felt they were unfairly targeted by the Justice Department. Bernie Bennett in Washington.
1: Iran and the Gulf Arab state of Oman reportedly made progress toward a deal to reopen the Strait of Hormuz, a potential breakthrough that could help wind down the war in the Middle East.

0: Two regional officials told the Associated Press that under the emerging agreement, ships would enter the Persian Gulf through an Iranian-controlled route and exit through a route controlled by Oman. Service fees would be charged. These peace talks are ongoing. And on Wall Street, stocks are headed toward a record, it appears.
1: I'm Seth Sutel, and this is Markets in a Minute. Stocks are rising toward a record on Wall Street as big companies keep piling up profits and oil prices head lower. The S&P 500 was up 1.1% in the first hour of trading Tuesday. The index is on track to beat the all-time high it set in early June. The Dow added 715 points, that's about 1.3%. The Nasdaq Composite rallied 1.6%. Palantir Technologies and Caterpillar posted big gains after becoming the latest companies to beat Wall Street's profit estimates. AI company Palantir jumped 27%. Caterpillar rose 5%. Brent crude fell about 4%. Seth Sutel, New York.
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2: Good afternoon. Expect partly sunny skies with a high of 87. Tonight will be partly cloudy with a low of 68. Tomorrow will bring humid conditions with intervals of bright sunshine along with a couple of showers and a thunderstorm in the afternoon reaching a high of 87. Thursday will have intervals of clouds and sunshine with a chance of a thunderstorm in spots and humid weather with a high of 86. On Friday, anticipate times of sun and clouds with a thunderstorm likely, along with humid conditions and a high temperature of 81. I'm meteorologist Joe Lundberg on 98.9 FM, The Answer.
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0: And welcome back here to the Best Stocks Now show with professional money manager Bill Gunderson, where we have a Palantir and Scott Bessent fueled rally in the market here today. I want to go back to Palantir for a short bit, and then we'll move on to some other stocks. Now, as of yesterday, in my Best Stocks Now app, Palantir was ranked number 190 out of 5,228 with a buy rating on it. Then why didn't you own it, Bill? Because I'm looking at the chart of Palantir. It has been super, super dull, okay? It's been a very much a sideways chart. The stock as of yesterday was down, 2026 year to date, was down 29.3%. So I saw no reason to step into it yesterday, okay, even though it was a buy rating and it was ranked in the top 200 out of 5,300, and the valuation is there. That third thing wasn't there for me, and that's the stock chart. That's all I could say about this stock chart is it's one that has been leveling off and stabilizing. Okay, that's not exactly a great chart to buy. Now you've got this big bounce today. Okay, we'll see where the chips lie. We'll see where the new numbers are, the new earnings estimates, and we'll see if this stock can build a very constructive kind of an uptrend here. One day does not a new trend make. So that's how I would sum up Palantir. If you own it, hey, great. You're now almost back to even for the year. You're still underwater for the year. But the stock did meet my criteria as of yesterday, except for the visual part of my criteria, which is that all-important 12-month chart. And I will say this. I called yesterday good chart day. That's what I labeled yesterday when I sent out my message to everybody, because they've been asking me, where's the bottom? Is the bottom in, Bill? Blah, blah, blah, blah, blah. Well, it depends on the stock. I would just say that a lot of the leadership stocks look very, very good. Not only did I make, I want to say 8, maybe 11 buys, 9, 8, somewhere in there, a lot of buys yesterday. Of course, those stocks are doing well today. But I also sent out a list of 10 or 15, maybe 10 charts that also looked very, very good yesterday. And as I say, I called yesterday good chart. It was a good Friday. It was good chart Tuesday, good chart Monday yesterday in the market, with a lot of really nice charts firming up amongst the leadership stocks, and especially the terrific 25 that I talk about all the time. Okay, let's go to the next stock here in the news. Now we're going to go to the other side of the street. I would consider Palantir to be on the wheat side of the street. McDonald's, on the other hand, look, the numbers, we'll let the numbers speak. I don't care what Jim Cramer says. I don't care what the CEO of McDonald's says. I'm going to let the numbers speak for themselves, and you determine. Okay, an investment in McDonald's over the last 10 years. Now, most people haven't owned the stock for the last 10 years. I'm sure there's somebody out there. Has been pretty mediocre, and it's gotten really bad. Really bad. In the last 5 years, the last 3 years, the last 1 year, horrible returns. Over the last 10 years, an investment in the worldwide fast food, king of the burger world, giant, has delivered 11% per year, despite President Trump working there for a day and being a big promoter of the fare from McDonald's. 11% per year. The market is 25% per year. But wait, it's really gotten bad. I don't think inflation has helped McDonald's. I don't think that DoorDash delivery of better products than McDonald's has helped McDonald's. I don't think they've been very innovative over the years. It is what it is. Over the last 5 years, an investment in McDonald's has underperformed the bond, a treasury. Yes, 4.2% is what McDonald's has averaged over the last 5 years, and that includes their dividend yield. That includes the dividend yield, which is probably around 2%. Let's see, the current dividend yield on McDonald's dividend yield. Nah, I can't find it here. They've changed all of the stuff here on this on these charts. It's very difficult to find out, but it's there somewhere. I think it's around 2%, maybe a little under 2%. So you've got a 4% return over the last 5 years, average return. Over the last 3 years, -1. -1% over the last 3 years. That's terrible. Okay. And year to date, McDonald's is down 12%. Now, they reported earnings. Their sales were up 4%. Now compare this. Okay, I'm going to put this on the chaff side of the street. You had Palantir with sales growth of 93%. McDonald's is 4%. You see the difference, the stark difference between these two stocks? McDonald's earnings were up 6%, single digits. Palantir's earnings were up 100-some-odd percent, triple digits. Huge difference. Is McDonald's a value stock here? Well, McDonald's has a P.E. ratio of 22 right now. By the way, you know, it's trading at about the same forward P.E. as NVIDIA. Would you rather own NVIDIA or McDonald's? Well, it's up to you. You're the general manager, or you hire the general manager of your team. Now let's take a look at the valuation and see if there's some good upside potential here in McDonald's. Well, I'm using 7% growth. That's a stretch because they didn't make that growth this quarter, but that is the consensus out there on the street. It has a PEG ratio of 2.7, not good, not favorable. It has a forward PE of 18.9, which is just under where the market is. And let's see, 18.9, NVIDIA's forward PE ratio, by contrast, you got 18.9 for McDonald's, 19.6 for the S&P 500, and NVIDIA's forward PE ratio right now is 16.2. Now, that's an easy choice for me, but you do what you want to do. Okay, so I don't like McDonald's. It has 53% upside potential going forward over the next 5 years in my grading system. That is, I think, an F plus. Let me see if it gets up to F or F plus. It's one or the other. Neither one is very good. So, yeah, I'm not a fan of McDonald's stock. Oh, I've been known to frequent McDonald's, yes, in a pinch, when I'm really desperate. And there's nothing else around, you know. I'll grab a Big Mac or whatever. I didn't think the Big Arch was all that great. McDonald's is in a very sideways chart. It has very lousy performance. Is it in your portfolio? Does your general manager have it in your portfolio? Oh, it's widely held. The institutions own probably 80% of McDonald's stock, a very high number, because it is one of those darlings of Wall Street. Okay, now, let's take a look at another one here before we have to go to break, because it's all about relative. Stocks are on a relative basis. You compare them one against another, and you compare them against the market. Now, an outstanding performer over the years, believe it or not, has been Caterpillar. Caterpillar has been a very good stock over the years, and I'll tell you why. I'll give you the evidence. We'll go over the numbers of the stock. It's very well managed. It has a dominant position in what they do. It does have a little bit of AI exposure, believe it or not, with the mining of rare earth and things like this, and Caterpillar's putting AI into their equipment. Over the last 10 years, now look at this. Compare this to McDonald's. Oh, you're going to be shocked. When I come back, when we come back, I'm going to go over the numbers that the pride of, I think it's Peoria, Illinois, has put up as a publicly traded company in the Dow. It's up $41 a share today. We'll be right back.
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0: And welcome back here to the final segment of today's Best Stocks Now show. Now, believe it or not, Caterpillar, you would think of it as a soggy stock, but, you know, that's one thing. When I was in putting the Best Stocks Now app together and looking at results, I was pretty shocked at the returns and lack thereof of a lot of the large, well-known companies. Caterpillar, believe it or not, gets an A-plus performance grade. It's delivered to investors 29% per year over the last 10 years. McDonald's was 11. Over the last 5 years, Caterpillar has delivered 34% per year. McDonald's was 4%. There's a huge difference there. I guess you could say bulldozers over Big Macs, huh? Bulldoze those Big Macs. That over the last 3 years, Caterpillar's delivered 48% per year. Average. McDonald's was minus 1%. And over the last 12 months, while McDonald's was down 12%, Caterpillar's up 91% over the last 12 months. This is one of the top-ranked stocks in my app. Why don't you own it, Gunderson? Well, you know, because I've had better ones to own here recently. It's been more tech-related. And Caterpillar has not really, it's kind of had a pretty weak run here. It's sold off quite a bit. It's gone from 1,100 down to 850 here recently. But now that it's pulled back to its 200-day moving average and is bouncing off of that, that may create opportunity. For that, we look at the valuation. Caterpillar, well, you know what? I've got to really look hard and fast at the earnings growth rate. The consensus is 11%. I think it's better than that. It doesn't meet my valuation criteria. It has 63% upside potential, and the only thing that would change that is if I'm able to justify a better earnings growth rate, which I think you probably can. So I'll be working on Caterpillar here now that we have new numbers on them, and I'll be looking at that growth rate. I always look at the consensus growth rate, and a lot of times I override that consensus growth rate because I feel like the consensus is either too high or too low. So as of now, the big cat does not meet my criteria. I've got time for one more. And for the last one, I want to go with, let's see here. We've got Cummins Engines. What's his report? Let's go with Pfizer. Oh, I love to knock Pfizer. Pfizer hasn't done anything in years. It's one of the deadliest dull stocks in the entire market. Yet it's in almost every portfolio that comes to me from any of the big firms out there. Now, in my opinion, why would anybody own a stock? They have a pipeline that's basically empty. They had a one-hit wonder, and that's questionable with their vaccine during COVID. Pfizer, over the last 10 years, 1.3% per year. Over the last 5 years, it's lost for investors 5.3%. per year. Backwards. It's going backwards. And over the last 3 years, minus 5.5% per year. Year to date, it's having a great year. It's up 5.8%. Now here's the problem. Stocks follow earnings. Over the last 5 years, Pfizer has averaged negative 10% per year in earnings growth. That's their annual average compound average growth rate earnings minus 10%. And this quarter that they just reported, their sales were up 3%. Versus the same comparable quarter last year, and their earnings were down 1%. And the stock is going nowhere today. It's gone nowhere over the last 10 years. It's gone backwards over the last 5 years and 3 years. And this year, it's up a paltry 5.8%. What makes you think that all of a sudden Pfizer is going to load up their pipeline with promising drugs and start delivering earnings and growth once again? I mean, the track record to me means a lot. You've proven that, you know, you're about as soggy. I'm going to do one more because I have 1 minute here. I love to go after Kimberly Clark, too. Poor old Kimberly. You know, look, it's in almost every portfolio, again, that come to me, Kimberly Clark, along with Johnson & Johnson and Procter & Gamble and AT&T and Verizon and all the rest of the chaff out there. Kimberly Clark over the last 10 years, just by comparison with everybody else we've talked about, has delivered 1.7. Why are they even publicly traded companies? Why don't they go public and or go private and go away instead of burning shareholder money? Over the last 12 months, Kimberly Clark's down 10%. And year to date, the stock is, it's actually up. It's up 9.4. But it's been a horrible stock for the last decade. Horrible, horrible stock. Okay, we'll end on that happy note. You know, it's up to you. You can buy this side of the street where it's sunny and warm and flourishing and good management, good products. People love the products. The sales are growing. The earnings are growing. The products are in demand. Or you can be on the other side of the street with the Pfizers, the Kimberly Clarks, the DuPonts, et cetera, of the world, which is just dead money. I'm sure you're working hard every day. Do you want dead money? Invest your retirement in dead money? That's just the way I look at the market. And that's why I call my show The Best Stocks Now. There's no guarantees that they will end up being the best stocks now, but I think when you look at track records, when you look at valuations, when you look at stock charts, you can certainly identify the soggy ones now, the stodgy old growth giants of yesteryear. There's a lot of them, and one will report tonight, Disney. All right. To get four free weeks of my newsletter, a lesson in the market on best stocks now, how to be a general manager, go to GundersonCapital.com. To have us interview us about money management, call us, set up an appointment, 855-611-BEST, 855-611-BEST. Have a great day, everybody.
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3: News this hour from Town Hall. I'm John Scott. The latest news is positive. Speaking with reporters, Secretary of State Marco Rubio says oil tankers are moving now through the Strait of Hormuz, but the U.S. wants to see a bigger flow.
4: I think that there's a conversation and a negotiation that we are involved in between Oman and Iran on how more ships can be able to go through there safely in the short term as we move towards these longer term talks about denuclearization. And suffice it to say there's more progress made in those talks, but not finality yet. We're hoping that will happen, you know, very shortly.
3: And in Washington, Treasury Secretary Scott Bessent said that the U.S. could reach a deal with Iran to completely reopen the Strait of Hormuz by August 5th, adding that this would stabilize energy prices. Voters in Michigan heading to the polls for primary elections, including a closely watched Democratic U.S. Senate contest.
5: Michigan Democrats are choosing between moderate U.S. Representative Haley Stevens and progressive favorite Abdul El Sayed. The winner will face U.S. Representative Mike Rogers in November. Rogers is running unopposed after narrowly losing a Senate race in 2024. Speaking to reporters yesterday, President Trump was asked about today's elections.
6: You have a communist, versus a socialist. It looks like the communist is leading. We're talking about for the Democrat primary. But for the Republican, you have a very good man, and he should be able to win.
5: I'm Marcela Sanchez.
3: Acting Attorney General Todd Blanche has cleared a critical hurdle in his bid to be confirmed to the post after swaying Republican holdouts on a Senate committee to advance his nomination for a floor vote. The Senate Judiciary Committee voted 12-10 along party lines in support of the nomination of President Trump's former personal attorney. More on these stories from townhall.com.
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3: Lebanese and Israeli negotiators are talking again about a ceasefire agreement for Lebanon.
9: Lebanese and Israeli negotiators are here inside the U.S. Embassy in Rome for the seventh round of negotiations on a ceasefire agreement for Lebanon. This was an agreement that was reached in June, but still has a long way to go. As part of the agreement, Israel would withdraw from land in southern Lebanon. The Lebanese military would take over and would disarm Hezbollah. Hezbollah is the Iranian-backed militia that operates in southern Lebanon.
3: That's correspondent Tricia Thomas. Authorities in Guatemala ordering evacuations around the Fuego volcano, which is erupting. Authorities are evacuating El Porvenir and Las Lajitas. It's affected around 250 people. The Fuego volcano, one of Guatemala's most active. News and analysis at townhall.com.
10: Tonight, expect mainly clear skies with a low temperature of 59. Tomorrow will bring mostly sunny conditions with a high of 87. Tomorrow night, skies will be partly cloudy with a low of 67. As we head into Wednesday, anticipate considerable cloudiness with a chance of a couple of showers and a thunderstorm along with humid conditions and a high of 88. Thursday, we'll see intervals of clouds and sunshine with the possibility of a thunderstorm in spots and humid weather with a high temperature of 88. I'm meteorologist Jason Caterina on 98.9 FM, The Answer.
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14: 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I'm Jack Windsor. This is the Windsor Report, and we start with the Windsor Worldwire, your trip around the globe, America, and back to Ohio. Michigan. Voters go to the polls today in what Politico frames as a test of how much power the progressive left actually has inside the Democrat Party. The marquee race is the Senate primary, plus 2 House primaries in Michigan's 7th and 13th districts. Politico's framing is that a strong showing, especially a win by Abdul El-Sayed in the Senate race, would let the left argue its message travels beyond safe blue seats and into battlegrounds that decide control of Congress. Watch this one, even if you've never set foot in that state up north. Why? Because Ohio's Democrat ticket is running the same argument this November. If it works in Michigan tonight, things might get very interesting down the stretch. Washington. The Senate Judiciary Committee advanced Todd Blanch today, the probable next U.S. Attorney General. The New York Sun reports he's on a glide path after putting in writing that he will never establish an anti-weaponization fund to pay people investigated or prosecuted under Democrat administrations. Blanch says he reached agreement with Senators Tom Tillis, the Republican from North Carolina, John Cornyn, of course, the Republican from Texas, on blocking creation of any such fund going forward. Senate Republicans had objected to money moving through a lawsuit settlement instead of the budget process with congressional approval. That's the fight underneath the fight. Not who runs justice, but whether Congress still controls the purse. And Republicans held the line on their own president. I want you to note that. Ohio. This one broke while we were prepping for today's show. Congressman Max Miller, the Republican representing Ohio District 7, posted on X today that he is filing paperwork requesting the House Ethics Committee investigate him. His own words, in light of all the renewed interest in my family affairs, I'm going to file my own paperwork for an ethics investigation into myself to clear my name from these horrific attacks on myself and family. I have absolutely nothing to hide. He added that the accusations continue to change, but his facts stay the same, and that he's looking forward to his colleagues reading everything that he has put out for themselves. Within hours, of course, the committee announced it is reviewing allegations that Miller may have engaged in domestic violence and abuse or illegal drug use in violation of the Code of Official Conduct. And the committee said this in its own statement, so I need to say it too. The fact that it's investigating does not itself indicate any violation occurred. Members do not
15: traditionally ask to be investigated. That's not a thing that happens. Miller says he's innocent and he's staying in the race. I've got the full file in the back half of today's show. His denial, the court records, and really the question nobody in this business once asked. The border. The Department of Homeland Security reports total forced departures of 1,461,529 illegal immigrants over the last 12 months, with a recent seven-day average of around 4,291 removals per day. That figure covers commercial and government flights and does not include self-deportations. Just the News reports ICE detentions hit a monthly high of 46,000 in June, and DHS says recent rounds included illegal immigrant gang members from multiple criminal organizations. Out to Missouri, former Congresswoman, you remember her, Cori Bush, she's trying to take her seat back today from Congressman Wesley Bell, the Democrat who beat her last cycle. Yahoo reports Bush faced more than $8 million in ads from AIPAC or AIPAC in 2024 after introducing a ceasefire resolution early in the Gaza conflict. You'll remember that. Very controversial. Breitbart reports she's campaigning on enshrining transgender rights and abortion rights in the U.S. Constitution. So you have Michigan and Missouri on the same night, two readings on the same question. Is this a wing or is this a bird? Chicago. City Journal reports the American Medical Association's House of Delegates strengthened its policy on youth gender medicine at its annual meeting, reaffirming support for pediatric medical transition, calling for restored research funding, explicitly placing surgical interventions, you know, cutting off healthy body parts, under the Affirming Care Protocol. City Journal reports the adopted language contains no minimum age for treatment eligibility. Here's the tension nobody at the meeting resolved. The same body says these interventions are evidence-based and appropriate for standard practice, and that more research is needed to validate whether they work. Both of those cannot be true. In February, the American Society of Plastic Surgeons said surgeries should not be done to minors and they should wait until 19. The AMA moved briefly in that direction and then moved back. And our friend Bill, not a conservative, never has been, but Friday night on his own show, his opening line, Donald Trump has told 1 trillion lies. But when he says the Democratic Socialists of America are actually communists, he's not lying. Alan, let's play the cut for the listeners.
16: Again, let's just read the quotes. The DSA platform says your work, you work as much as you are able and no more than needed. If that was any closer to Karl Marx's dictum from each according to his abilities to each according to his needs, they'd be sued for plagiarism. Not to leave any doubt, New York Mayor Mondani once tweeted Karl Marx's words exactly. They're not trying to hide it. Their most popular influencer, Hassan Piker, thinks communism is so groovy. He laments the fall of the two of the most murderous regimes in history, the Soviet Union and Chairman Mao's China. Mandami's aide, his top aide, Sia Weaver, said, if you don't believe in the government's sacred right to seize property, it's over. And impoverish the white middle class. What? That's a goal? You know you're supposed to scare people into voting for you, right? One of the new soon-to-be Democratic congresspeople, Darlizia Chevalier, supports seizing all properties from landlords and said, seize the means of production. Mandami has said the end goal is seizing the means of production. I think they want to seize the means of production. Now, maybe you missed that in school or missed school altogether, but that's communism. That's communism, which we tried, and it doesn't work.
15: No, it does not. When Bill Maher, the guy who spent 20 years mocking the right, starts reading Marx out loud to warn his own side, That is not a talking point. That is a fire alarm from inside the building. And as I said, we're going to learn a lot more tonight. Iran. Tehran's foreign ministry spokesman says there are no negotiations underway with the United States. That talks with Oman are focused on safe passage for shipping through the Strait of Hormuz, not the United States. That's per the Financial Times. Now, President Trump responded on Truth Social, calling Iranian leadership unbelievably duplicitous, his word, saying they asked for meetings, began talks, scheduled more, and then publicly denied all of it. Same playbook, as always, negotiate in one room, deny it in the next, and count on the West having short memory. Hey, stay with me. Up next, I want you to hear firsthand what U.S. Senator Bernie Moreno said today when he was approached outside of his office by the D.C. press corps about Congressman Max Miller, his former son-in-law. Stay put.
17: Good afternoon. Expect partly sunny skies with a high of 87. Tonight will be partly cloudy with a low of 68. Tomorrow will bring humid conditions with intervals of bright sunshine along with a couple of showers and a thunderstorm in the afternoon, reaching a high of 87. Thursday will have intervals of clouds and sunshine with a chance of a thunderstorm in spots and humid weather with a high of 86. On Friday, anticipate times of sun and clouds with a thunderstorm likely, along with humid conditions and a high temperature of 81. I'm meteorologist Joe Lundberg on 98.9 FM, The Answer.
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22: Foundations of Freedom, a look at America's founding principles and the leaders who shaped our nation.
23: In 1796, George Washington made one of the most consequential decisions in American history. He chose not to seek a third term as president. So why does that matter? Because America was not built on permanent rulers. It was built on ordered liberty. Faith teaches that authority is a stewardship, not a possession. 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And why does that still matter today? Because republics survive when leaders respect limits and citizens defend them. Washington's lesson still stands. A republic is preserved when power has limits, and public service remains a duty to God and country, not a path to personal rule.
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0: 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Tell your senator to back Senate Bill 167 because California's solutions are wrong for Ohio's kids. Welcome back to the Windsor Report. Jack Windsor with you till 6. You've heard much about the Max Miller story today, yesterday, over the weekend. Allegation and denial in the same breath every time. The Ethics Committee opened its review this afternoon at Miller's own request. Breaking news, we were able to get into the Windsor Worldwire in segment one. Miller says he's innocent of all of it. And he's staying in the race. Soon after Miller said he requested an investigation into himself, Senator Bernie Marino, his former father-in-law, walked out to the Washington Press Corps, and they wanted to ask him about all of it. What happened next was about 5.5 minutes of the least scripted thing you will hear from a United States senator this year. And I'm going to play you the whole thing, not a clip of the clip, not 8 seconds that cable will pick up, all of it, because you're adults and because a father talking about his daughter deserves better than an edit. Two things before it rolls quickly. One, everything you're about to hear is Senator Marino's account. These are his allegations, his characterizations, and Representative Miller denies the allegations against him vehemently on the record as recently as today. Two, the senator makes one allegation in here that touches material I will not describe or discuss further on this program, full stop. You'll hear it in his words, and it stays in his words. Alan, Senator Marino.
1: Senator Marino, did the lawyer for Max Miller apologize to you?
2: No, he did not.
3: Do you believe that Max Miller should resign from Congress right now?
2: Did you read my statement?
3: You said he's unfit to serve Congress.
2: Nope. I did not. I said absolutely and affirmatively that he shouldn't serve in Congress, that he needs serious help. That's exactly what my statement says. My statement speaks for itself.
4: You said that you're, in response to your statement, that it was to protect from your own circus. To that you say what?
2: It's the ramblings of a madman.
5: What do you
2: think? I don't even know what that means.
5: What did you think of Miller telling Trump he could still win the election?
2: Look, I don't care about the politics of this. I hope that you guys understand, and maybe I hope you never have to understand, what my daughter's been through, what my daughter's going through, what my wife is going through, my two boys and my other daughter are going through. This is truly the seventh level of hell. This has been a horrific experience for my entire family. My daughter specifically did not want this to be out in the public.

0: hundreds of thousands of psychotic human beings that have that, and to say oops is grotesque. My personal opinion is that this is a felony, and that every single human being that touched that photo and transmitted it electronically should go to jail, because it is illegal to do that. This has been brutal beyond comprehension, and if there's any minimum standard for being an elected official, as I said, he fails to meet that minimum basic standard. I don't care about the politics at all. Don't think about it. Doesn't enter my consciousness. Okay?
1: Thank you, respectfully. Why didn't you say something earlier? This has been going on for such a long time.
0: I explained, as I just said, and as maybe you don't understand, when your daughter tells you you have to de-escalate this thing because you want to keep it private, this has been going on for 2 years. Why did you just cover it today instead of covering it a year ago? This has been going on. This was about de-escalation. Every single week, she has to go arrange for a pickup and drop off of this little child. Just this Sunday, I had to go. Imagine this. I had to go pick her up because I don't want my daughter interacting with this man. So I meet him at the Bay Village Police Station because that's the place that we have to go to meet, because I don't know what this guy's capable of. She comes over, gets in our car, we drive away, and if anybody is a parent, she has a little blue bunny that she sleeps with. Max would not hand over the little blue bunny. Literally held it hostage for 48 hours. This girl is crying at night because she can't sleep without her little blue bunny. And his answer is, I'm just not going to give it to you. So finally yesterday, Sunday, Monday, Tuesday, yesterday, he lets the little blue bunny go. This is the level of total and complete depravity. Do I want all this in public? No. Do you have any idea that what it's like to go through physical abuse and then mental abuse and then to relive it over and over and over again? That's what my daughter has tried to avoid. She hasn't made a single solitary public statement. Max feels like he needs to go on a publicity tour, which I just don't understand. Remember, at the end of the day, that little two-year-old is going to be an adult. And unlike when I was a kid, when, you know, maybe there's two or three pictures of me that my parents had, she's going to have high-definition videos, she's going to have news stories, she's going to have everything out there. She's going to read that as an adult going, what the heck happened and why is my life the subject of so much publicity? It is grotesque where we are today. And that's, I don't care about the politics. Do not ask me a single question about the politics. I do not care at all. Okay, I've been very, I don't want to, I'm not running away from you guys. I have to go to another meeting. I've told you guys more than I need to say. If you could just please, please protect the privacy of me and my family. I've answered your questions. That's all the questions I'm going to answer, okay?
2: Thank you.
0: Thanks, guys.
3: That is U.S. Senator Bernie Moreno answering questions about his former son-in-law, Max Miller. Stay tuned. The Asinine Alert is next.
4: With SRN News, I'm John Scott. The latest news is positive. Speaking with reporters, Secretary of State Marco Rubio says oil tankers are moving through the Strait of Hormuz, but the U.S. wants to see a bigger flow.
5: I think that there's a conversation and negotiation that we are involved in between Oman and Iran on how more ships can be able to go through there safely in the short term as we move towards these longer-term talks about denuclearization. And suffice it to say there's been progress made in those talks, but not finality yet. We're hoping that will happen, you know, very shortly.
4: And in Washington, Treasury Secretary Scott Bessent said that the United States could reach a deal with Iran to completely reopen the strait by August 5th, adding that that would stabilize energy prices. Voters in Michigan heading to the polls Tuesday for primary elections, including a closely watched Democratic U.S. Senate contest.
6: Michigan Democrats are choosing between moderate U.S. Representative Haley Stevens and progressive favorite Abdul El Sayed. The winner will face U.S. Representative Mike Rogers in November. Rogers is running unopposed after narrowly losing a Senate race in 2024. Speaking to reporters yesterday, President Trump was asked about today's elections.
7: You have a communist versus a socialist. It looks like the communist is leading. We're talking about for the Democrat primary.

0: But for the Republican, you have a very good man, and he should be able to win.
1: I'm Marcela Sanchez.
2: Acting Attorney General Todd Blanche cleared a critical hurdle in his bid to be confirmed to the post after swaying Republican holdouts on a Senate committee to advance his nomination for a floor vote. The Senate Judiciary Committee voted 12-10 along party lines to support the nomination of President Trump's former personal attorney. This is SRN News.
3: He's an honors graduate of Harvard and that school up north. A proud Buckeye from Warren, Ohio. And the husband of the fetching Mrs. Hewitt. He's Hugh Hewitt. 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
4: The radical left attacks law enforcement in the streets, while leftist politicians like Zohran Mamdani, Tim Walz, and Jasmine Crockett slander them on stage.
5: They mask their faces to attack and murder.
6: Modern-day Gestapo.
7: Modern-day slave patrols.
4: And Amy Acton's echoing her fellow leftists, spreading dangerous lies.
8: Does this not feel like the Ku Klux Klan to anyone?
4: Amy Acton and her friend's rhetoric inspires violence against officers with deadly results.
9: New details about the deadly shooting.
10: A sniper opened fire from a nearby rooftop.
11: Yon specifically intended to kill agents.
4: The attacks and violent acts targeting law enforcement are fueled by rhetoric like Amy Acton's, creating violence, endangering all of us. Ohio can't afford liberal Amy Acton. Vivek Ramaswamy backs law enforcement. That's why Vivek is endorsed by the Ohio Fraternal Order of Police and 67 county sheriffs. Because Vivek will stand with our officers to keep Ohio safe. Vivek Ramaswamy for governor.
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0: Welcome back to the Windsor Report. Time for the asinine alert. Fauci, in his own words. But first, are you getting married this year? 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Then you need to hear about the Legacy on Possum Run. 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Your legacy begins here. It's time for the asinine alert. Anthony Fauci in his own words. And a ground rule before I read you one word, and it does not bend. Some of what I'm about to read comes from diary entries released by Senator Rand Paul, which Paul's office attributed to Dr. Anthony Fauci. Health and Human Services Secretary Robert F. Kennedy Jr. says he provided them to Senator Paul. Now, the rest of what I'm about to read is a different animal entirely. Sworn testimony. Federal records obtained under the Freedom of Information Act. Those aren't attributed. Those are authenticated. And I'll tell you which is which. Because here's the thing about this segment. I don't need a diary. The man's own sworn words are actually worse, believe it or not. Maybe not as offensive, but worse. Start with last Wednesday, July 29th. Dr. Fauci sat down in front of the Senate Homeland Security and Government Affairs Committee and refused to answer a single question. You remember his words. Although it pains me to do so because of the respect I have for the legislative branch of government and my decades-long record of cooperating with Congress, under the advice of my attorneys, I will invoke my right under the Fifth Amendment of the Constitution to refrain from answering your questions. More than 250 appearances before Congress, according to Dr. Fauci. Never done that before. And he did it to Republicans and Democrats alike. Now, point. Taking the Fifth is not an admission of guilt. It's a constitutional right. It exists to protect innocent people from prosecutors. And if you cheered for it when it was somebody on your side, you don't get to boo now. And I've defended that right on this program for people I cannot stand, and I'm not going to move that line today. But it does mean something simple and true. The questions don't go away. They simply go unanswered. And a man with an answer usually gives it. Fair? So let's go to what he did say back when he was still talking. August 24th, 2021. Per the released entries, verbatim, more conspiracy theory-like letters keep coming in from congressmen and senators trying to link us to the origin of COVID-19. This is an amazing and unbelievable waste of our time. Congressmen and senators writing letters to a federal official about how federal money was spent. That's not a conspiracy theory, Dr. Fauci. That's called oversight. That's the literal job description of the legislative branch, Article 1. It's the reason we have a Congress instead of a board of directors. I know something about being called a conspiracy theorist for asking a question with a document in my hand. September of 2020, I did arithmetic on a CDC comorbidity table. Just the math, nothing else. And I wore that label of conspiracy theorist for a year. So when I read a federal official calling a congressional oversight an unbelievable waste of time, I recognize that move. The label isn't an argument. It's a way to skip having one. February 1st, 2020, per the entries, 12 researchers on a conference call about where the virus came from. Per the notes, only two voiced support for natural origin. The rest felt that deliberate insertion was possible. That means 10. Senator Paul's read on it, this was never a 50-50 room. January 26, 2020, verbatim. The first infection was in early December and was not connected to the market. Now we know the market was not the source. It was the amplifier. January 26th of 2020. Now, the sentence that travels with it from the same entry, same page, and I will never split these two apart. Having said that, somewhere the virus jumped from animals to humans. That's the whole entry, both halves. And anybody who reads you the first line and stops is cooking their receipt. We don't do that. But here's the honest version, and it's still plenty. Privately, per these pages, the room was uncertain and divided. Publicly, America was told, you remember, the question was settled science, and asking the question made you a crank. Now, the part that needs no attribution at all, January 2024, 14 hours of closed-door transcribed interview under oath with the House Select Subcommittee on the Coronavirus Pandemic. Page 183, asked when discussion of the six-foot rule began verbatim, you know, I don't recall. It sort of just appeared. I don't recall, like a discussion of whether it should be five or six or whatever. That's science? Asked whether he'd been been involved with or seen studies supporting 6 feet. I was not aware of studies that, in fact, that would be a very difficult study to do, end quote. Masks, 6 feet of social distancing. Congressman Brad Wenstrup, right here from Ohio, chairing that subcommittee, said the guidance was likely not based on any data. And here's the part that the people who clipped that left off, which I'm not going to do. At his public hearing that June, Fauci clarified he meant there were no clinical trials on distancing, that 6 feet was the CDC's call rather than his, and that the agency leaned on earlier droplet studies. PolitiFact, Pointer, both found the Fauci made up the rules headlines distorted the transcript. Well, I think PolitiFact and Pointer are distorted, but that's a story for another day. The most consequential physical rule in modern American life, the rule that spaced your kid's desk, closed your dining room, put tape on the floor of every grocery store in Ohio, was adopted without the man promoting it able to recall a discussion of it or name a study behind it. Let that sink in. February 5th, 2020, Fauci writes to Sylvia Burwell, former Secretary of Health and Human Services, federal record obtained under FOIA. Masks are really for infected people to prevent them from spreading infection to people who are not infected rather than protecting uninfected people from acquiring infection. The typical mask you buy in the drugstore is not really effective in keeping out virus, which is small enough to pass through the material. I do not recommend that you wear a mask, particularly since you are going to a very low risk location. May 2020, per the released pages, he describes the media attention as flattering and notes it upset the White House because he was seen as becoming a star and was outshining the president. May 2020. Ohio businesses shut. Ohio churches are empty. Ohio kids are out of school on a projection. Nursing homes were locked down. More than 1,500 dead in this state. And per these pages, the man at the center of it is keeping notes on his own press. December 12, 2022, verbatim. All of a sudden, Elon Musk has started to viciously attack me with tweets on Twitter. And the final entry, December 2022, verbatim, it is clear I have not been reporting it every day that the far extreme right and QAnon literally hate me. 3 years of American life reorganized around this man's guidance, and the closing note isn't the schools, isn't the nursing homes, isn't the businesses that never reopened, it's tweets, and it's who hates him. That's asinine.
1: Good afternoon. Expect partly sunny skies with a high of 87. Tonight will be partly cloudy with a low of 68. Tomorrow will bring humid conditions with intervals of bright sunshine along with a couple of showers and a thunderstorm in the afternoon reaching a high of 87. Thursday, we'll have intervals of clouds and sunshine with a chance of a thunderstorm in spots and humid weather with a high of 86. On Friday, anticipate times of sun and clouds with a thunderstorm likely, along with humid conditions and a high temperature of 81. I'm meteorologist Joe Lundberg on 98.9 FM, The Answer.
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4: This is Ed Morrissey of HotAir.com for Town Hall. How can you spot a racist? It's easy to do, especially in the protection racket media. Just look for those who bring race into arguments as non sequiturs in order to demagogue people whose opinions fall outside the elite's comfort zone. Thus we come to Howard Bryant and The Guardian. Reporters asked Indiana Fever star Sophie Cunningham to take a position on male intrusion on women's sports. Cunningham opposed it as the common sense position. In response, Bryant offered a bizarre rant in which he claimed Cunningham was anti-black as well as anti-transgender. This follows an equally bizarre essay from USA Today columnist Nancy Armour, which argued that Fever star Caitlin Clark should absorb more fouls without redress because Emmett Till got lynched in the 1950s. Rather than address the real issue, sports writers pulled a race card on both women. Sports media has become a new haven for craven and woke demagoguery. Don't trust them. I'm Ed Morrissey.
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11: It's time to look a little deeper. This is Windsor Investigates.
0: Two Ohio men, two ex-wives, two sets of court records filed under oath in two county courthouses. One, a sitting congressman. And as of this afternoon, the House Ethics Committee is formally investigating him at his own request. The other is on your ballot in November. And most of you have never heard the details. I'm not going to tell you what happened inside either marriage. I wasn't there. Neither were you. I'm going to ask the only question a free press exists to answer. Is there one standard or is there no standard at all? Representative Max Miller, Republican, Ohio Congressional District 7. His ex-wife, Emily Marino, has alleged in police reports that he threw her against a wall. Officers noted what they described as an obvious grab mark on her upper arm, that he held a gun to her head, this is what she's saying, and that he threw scalding water on her. There are also allegations involving the couple's two-year-old daughter. Her father is Senator Bernie Marino. You heard him earlier in the show, who Sunday called Miller a danger to his daughter and called on him to resign. Miller denies every allegation vehemently every time. He denied them Sunday in a 20-minute video. He denied them again today and then did something members of Congress generally don't do. I think the last time it happened was 2006, Democrat congressman at the time. Regardless, he announced he's filing his own paperwork asking the Ethics Committee to investigate him. He said, I have absolutely nothing to hide. The accusations keep changing. He says his facts stay the same. Hours later, as I shared earlier, the committee announced it's reviewing allegations that Miller may have engaged in domestic violence and abuse or illegal drug use in violation of the Code of Official Conduct. And per the committee's own statement, which is important, the fact of an investigation does not itself indicate any violation occurred. But catch the clock, because the clock is the story inside the story. The deadline for Miller to withdraw and let the party replace him on the ballot is tomorrow. President Trump called him Monday night and told him privately, things aren't looking good. A different tone than his public comments, where he called it a very sad thing and said he'd let the families figure it out. Miller told him he's staying in the race. Hold that. All of that. Now, the second man. Former U.S. Senator Sherrod Brown, Democrat from Ohio, nominee for United States Senate on your ballot in November against Senator John Husted, the Republican junior senator from the Buckeye State. In 1986, Brown was in a divorce from his then wife of 7 years. Franklin County Common Pleas Court records show her complaint said Brown had been guilty of gross neglect of duty and extreme cruelty. She sought a restraining order to keep him from doing bodily harm to her. A judge granted one. And here's what I do, and the rest of the folks who cover this stuff, they don't. And generally, they don't keep reading. His ex-wife has spent 3 decades saying those filings don't mean what Brown's opponents want them to mean. She's called the divorce an unfriendly ordeal, heard on both sides, that led to angry words. When a group ran the records in 2018 in an ad, she called it shameless and disgusting. She calls him a great father. She endorses him. And Sherrod Brown has denied the allegations repeatedly for 40 years. That's the whole record. Both sides, both files, all the denials. So one standard or none. The people who say these cases aren't the same are right about the facts, and I'll say it before they do. Miller's is live. The police reports custody fight, two-year-old in the middle, an accuser pressing forward with her father behind her. Brown's is 40 years old, and his accuser walked it back and campaigns for him. Anyone calling those identical is selling something, and it's usually a candidate. And then the blame the media line has a hole in it, so I'll poke it myself. The people ending Max Miller's career this week aren't reporters. They're Republicans. That isn't a newsroom conspiracy. That's a party policing its own in public, which is more than the other side ever did with Sherrod Brown's file. So no, the Miller story is real. The documents are real, and it deserves every camera pointed at it. Here's what I'm telling you instead. The double standard was never whether they covered it. When the records were Brown's, the words were dredging, resurrecting, dark money, decades old. The story was a thing being done to him. And Ohio got patiently walked through every reason a sworn filing might not mean what it appears to mean. When the records are Miller's, the word is allegations. And the story is a thing he did. And nobody's rushing to explain the context of contentious divorce litigation. Same category of document, same denial from the man named, different verb. And the verb tells you who to be angry at before you've read a word. It's called framing. Now, I do want to address Alan because this will come up. You're dredging up a 40-year-old record. You shouldn't write about it. You shouldn't talk about it. It's irrelevant. Anyone remember Justice Brett Kavanaugh? Because if memory serves me correctly, the woman accusing him had zero court documents. She had allegations. Wall-to-wall coverage of that. So why is it different? It's my whole point. You're capable of reading a filing, a recantation, a denial, and an ethics referral, and deciding for yourself. That's your job. Our job in the press is to hand you all of it. That is the problem here, Alan. We either have a standard or we do not. We cannot have two unequal standards that get applied unequally to a person depending on his or her party. Next hour, I'll hand you all of it. Every document, both men, both denials, you decide. Stay with me.

0: Bruce Hooley here, and there's some crazy times out there, and the craziness is wild to comprehend, but it's particularly impactful on your finances. I'm here with Josh Pick of Simplicity Wealth Columbus. And Josh, volatility in the world and here at home makes people really nervous. What can you do to maybe calm them in these troubled or at least volatile financial waters?
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3: News this hour from Town Hall. I'm Keith Peters in Washington. In an interview with CNBC, Treasury Secretary Scott Bessent says there's progress in talks to reopen the Strait of Hormuz.
4: I think there is a chance we may have a deal today or tomorrow to open the strait and it moved towards a more normalized position in this conflict.
3: Bessent was also asked if the emerging deal could include tolls for moving through the Strait of Hormuz.
4: I think it would be freedom of movement. And even though things are still a little dicey there over the past few days, you know, we saw quite a few ships coming out.
3: President Trump is under mounting pressure to end an unpopular war that has driven up gas prices. Many keeping a close eye on today's Democratic primary in Michigan to see if a Democrat socialist candidate for Senate can beat the establishment candidate who is a sitting congresswoman. Correspondent Laura Winters reports.
5: Political observers closely watching this race between Democrat socialist Abdul El-Sayed and establishment candidate Congresswoman Haley Stevens. The Real Clear Politics average of polls finds El-Sayed beating Stevens by more than 10 points. New polling data from Epic MRA shows former Congressman Republican Mike Rogers beating El-Sayed by 3 points in a hypothetical matchup in November. Laura Winters reporting.
3: Acting Attorney General Todd Blanch has cleared a critical hurdle in his bid to be confirmed to the post after swaying Republican holdouts on a Senate committee to advance his nomination for a floor vote. The Senate Judiciary Committee voted 12-10 along party lines Tuesday in support of the nomination of President Trump's former personal attorney. On Wall Street, the Dow by 907 points, the S&P advanced 136. More at townhall.com.
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3: A decision that impacts border wall construction, correspondent John Scott reports.
7: Customs and Border Protection has ordered construction crews building a second border wall to stop drilling wells in drought-stricken New Mexico after ranchers said pumping the groundwater needed to mix cement could threaten their livestock. Cattle ranchers in the area say the drought has already forced them to reduce their herd size. The New Mexico Office of the State Engineer says they've identified 8 wells drilled without their permission, and ranchers report the wells could pump up to 350 gallons per minute. CPB did not say whether wells already drilled could be pumped. John Scott reporting.
3: Big oil companies continue to book massive profits as fighting in Iran disrupts energy markets and sends oil and gasoline prices sharply higher. News and analysis at townhall.com. From Washington, I'm Keith Peters.
8: Tonight will be partly cloudy with a low of 68. Tomorrow, expect humid conditions with intervals of bright sunshine along with a couple of showers and a thunderstorm in the afternoon. The high will reach 87. Tomorrow night will be rather cloudy and humid with a low of 70. Moving on to Thursday, anticipate intervals of clouds and sunshine with a chance of a thunderstorm in spots, while conditions will remain humid with a high of 86. As we head into Friday, there will be times of sun and clouds with the possibility of a thunderstorm as the high reaches 81. I'm meteorologist Jason Caterina on 98.9 FM, The Answer.
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0: 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If you're just joining us, the House Ethics Committee opened a formal review of Congressman Max Miller today at his own request. And before we get into part two here, I want to remind you, I'm not here to tell you that Miller is innocent. I'm not here to tell you that Sherrod Brown is innocent. Two men, two sets of sworn court filings alleging abuse, two denials, zero criminal charges. What I asked last segment is a press question, not a verdict question. This week, the Miller filings are national news. Good. Sworn allegations about a sitting congressman are news. But Sherrod Brown is on the ballot for U.S. Senate right now, and a nearly identical category of record, his ex-wife's 1986 sworn affidavits alleging physical violence, a granted restraining order, his denial. It's sat in Franklin County Courthouse for decades. In 2012, the question our largest Ohio newspaper asked wasn't, is it true, but whether raising it was despicable. And in 2018, an advocacy group called the opponent who raised the receipts again the real abuser. This cycle, I went looking, Alan. I can't find Brown's file has been covered anywhere. So the question is, I get it. Brown's case is 40 years old. True. But age didn't stop wall-to-wall coverage of Supreme Court nominee Brett Kavanaugh and accusations stretching all the way back to his high school years. Brown's ex-wife defends him now. I get that. True. Lark Retchie, I think is how I pronounce her last name, has stood by him for years, condemned using these records against him. But she stood by him in public. She never amended what she swore under oath. So which is it? If you swore under oath, did you make a false statement? Why didn't you correct it? Because isn't that illegal? But I digress. That's how it resolved. Not a ruling that the file shouldn't exist. Miller has a second accuser. Also true. His former colleague settled with him and now says he broke that agreement. And of course, that's an issue and it raises the volume on this matter, but it doesn't change the category. And what I'm saying is in this, Alan, they're going nuts on social media because I posted this exact logic and people are losing their collective mind. When you strip all of it away, the one question still remains. If the press was certain in 2012 and 2018, that Brown's documented past didn't belong in an election, can it be equally certain this week that Miller's does? You can't have both standards. You pick one and you apply it to everybody. Why is that so hard to understand?
1: I don't know. This, by the way, reiterate, this is a story about how this is all being reported. Right?
0: Yes.
1: This is not necessarily about the cases in them, in of themselves, how it's being covered by the lamestream media, the whatever you want to call them. I don't call them mainstream because they're not, in my opinion. It's the reporting and how it's being done. Again, what you call framing, it's so apropos.
0: It's 100% about the press. And if you can't hold two thoughts in your mind that seem to be in tension, you are not an adult. That's how adult life works. I'm not going to rule on Sherrod Brown and what happened in 1986, just like I'm not going to rule on Max Miller and what happened a couple of years ago, allegedly. I'm not going to rule on it. What I'm ruling on is the simple fact that nobody in the press wants to talk about the allegations levied against Sherrod 40 years ago. And the reality is, unless I missed something, and I don't think I did, the statements have not been retracted legally. And when you swear on the record in a court document, that's something.
1: And you've done the research to try to find it, right?
0: 100%. Okay. Didn't think we were going to go there, but we went there. And I guess in a sense, I'm glad we did. So this segment will definitely go a little bit longer, I guess. But Alan, let's give it to him.
2: It's time to look a little deeper. This is Windsor Investigates.
0: All right. I promised you the complete file, both Ohio men, both sets of court records, both denials. So here it is. But some rules, and we'll stick with this, probably do it next segment. Before I read you a line, one, every allegation in this segment is an allegation. Nobody here has been convicted of anything. And the ethics committee itself said today that the existence of its investigation does not indicate a violation occurred. And I will do my level best to make sure that I address every denial in the same breath as the accusation so that I don't do it at the end. That way this doesn't get clipped and somebody goes, see, he accused Max or he accused Sherrod. And I will not tell you, I guess this is the third point, Alan. I'm not going to tell you what happened inside either marriage because I don't know. Neither does anybody else that wasn't in the room. So we're going to try to apply the same standard to both men. File one, Representative Max Miller, still live as this afternoon. Police reports, Emily Marino, his ex-wife, married 2022, separated 2024, one daughter, now 2 years old, told officers Miller allegedly threw her against a wall, leaving what they described as an obvious grab mark on her upper arm. She alleged he previously held a gun to her head. She alleged he threw scalding water on her. Reporting from the Hill says she has also alleged an injury to their daughter, a broken collarbone, all of it alleged. The denials, same breath. Miller denies every allegation. He's denied them in a June sit-down interview, in Sunday's 20-minute live stream, and again today. He says the accusations continue to change while his facts stay the same. He says he is innocent of all of it and asks, why would I drop out of the race? Now, the new document, and it went on the pile today, Miller announces he's filing his own request for an ethics committee investigation into himself, quote, to clear my name from these horrific attacks on myself and my family. I have absolutely nothing to hide. Hours later, the committee confirmed it's reviewing allegations of domestic violence and abuse of illegal drug use. Let me tell you how rare of a move that is. Members of Congress do not generally request investigations of themselves. The last notable one, I mentioned it last segment, looked it up. Congressman Charlie Rangel, Democrat, New York, in 2008. I was off by 2 years. I said 2006. Over congressional letterhead. 2 years later, the committee found him guilty of 11 violations, and the full House censured him. Asking for the investigation is not the same as surviving it. Miller is betting his career that the documents clear him. Tomorrow's the ballot deadline. The president told him privately things aren't looking good. He's staying in anyway. That is either the confidence of an innocent man or a terrible miscalculation of one who isn't. And an investigation exists precisely so we don't have to guess. Fair? The father, Senator Bernie Marino, says his family endured 2 years of this, caused Miller's behavior erratic and dangerous, says he fails any standard of character for office. Miller's response, the statement is false, it's political, and if Marino believed it, he wouldn't have waited 2 years. Now, Bernie addressed that today, saying that Emily asked him to keep a lid on it, to bring the temperature down. She didn't want this in the public purview. And I get it. Anybody who has been divorced, gone through a custody case, I will tell you this, and this is not going for Max or against Max, for Sherrod or against Sherrod. Things get ugly in divorces. Attorneys will tell you, if they're being intellectually honest with themselves and you, people say a lot of shiz in divorces and custody battles. And sometimes it is criminal. The allegations are criminal in nature. And sometimes those allegations are made to try to get somebody bent over a barrel for leverage. Because if you feel like you're the one without the leverage, you might settle. You might give up something that you wouldn't have given up otherwise because you feel like you're in a pickle. That's life in America, with divorce and custody. Congressman Mike Turner said Sunday, this belongs in a courtroom, not a television studio. Two Ohio Republicans calling each other liars in public with a two-year-old girl in the middle. And there's nothing about that to enjoy. Anybody treating this as a sport has lost the plot and maybe their ever-loving mind. Okay, file two, former Senator Sherrod Brown from 1986. That's next.
3: Good afternoon. Expect partly sunny skies with a high of 87. Tonight will be partly cloudy with a low of 68. Tomorrow will bring humid conditions with intervals of bright sunshine along with a couple of showers and a thunderstorm in the afternoon reaching a high of 87. Thursday will have intervals of clouds and sunshine with a chance of a thunderstorm in spots and humid weather with a high of 86. On Friday, anticipate times of sun and clouds with a thunderstorm likely, along with humid conditions and a high temperature of 81. I'm meteorologist Joe Lundberg on 98.9 FM, The Answer.
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0: 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They're pushing Bill 175. They wrote in California that lets big tech off the hook and cuts you parents out. Learn more. 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We'll get back to the Windsor Investigates in just a moment. I want to point you to a survey question I have up on X right now at Jack Windsor. Senator Bernie Moreno faced the D.C. press corps on the Max Miller story today. You heard all 5-plus minutes here on air. What did it reveal to you? A father, not a senator, speaking as a father. A family and not a scandal. Grief he couldn't hide, or one side still unproven. Didn't know how else to tee that up, but it was emotional to me. It was authentic and moving, and I didn't share it to put a weight on the scale for one side of this argument. I shared it because at my core, my heart breaks for the 2-year-old, and my heart breaks for both families that are now seeing this play out in real time. Max has a mom and dad. Emily has a mom and dad. The 2-year-old, it's her mom and dad that are in the middle of this. And it's just hard to watch. And politics is a full contact sport. And sometimes, Alan, it gets really, really ugly.
1: It's time to look a little deeper. This is Windsor Investigates.
0: Okay, I promised you file number 2. Former U.S. Senator Sherrod Brown, the Democrat from right here in Ohio from 1986, Franklin County Common Pleas Court. Lark Retchie, then his wife of 7 years, filed for divorce. Her complaint stated Brown had been guilty of gross neglect of duty and extreme cruelty. She sought a restraining order to keep him from doing bodily harm to her, stating she was in fear for safety and well-being of herself and their children. A judge granted the restraining order. Brown has denied those allegations consistently for 4 decades. He says he never hurt his ex-wife. Same breath, same standard, right? And now the part both sides leave out, depending on which half is inconvenient. Lark Retchie has never stood by those filings as a description of what happened. In 1992, she said divorce is an unfriendly ordeal. Theirs was no exception. Heard on both sides, angry words. In 2018, when an outside group put the records in an ad, she called it shameless and disgusting, said anyone suggesting Brown isn't an honorable man is wrong, and endorsed him. She's supported him in every race since. So there was a filing, there was a denial, and there was a recantation, the complete file. So what do you do with 2 files like that? You notice they're not the same file, and you notice they were treated like different species anyway. Brown's accuser recanted and campaigns for him. Miller's accuser is pressing forward with a child in the middle, a recanted 40-year-old filing, and a live police report with an open ethics review are different animals, and pretending otherwise would make me exactly what I accuse some in the press of being. But here's what I want you to watch, because it's happening in real time. Miller demands the investigation. He's handing over the document.

0: issued by a newsroom, not a process. And newsrooms only issue that verdict in one direction. You know that, right? And I will say this again. I said it earlier. So is she saying that she lied under oath? Because it's still in the record. She can say she stands by him, but which is it? Did he do it? And if he didn't do it, were you lying then? Or are you lying now? Sorry, I understand that makes a lot of people pissed off, because when you start asking hard questions of someone who claims to be abused, then all of a sudden you wear the cloak of bad guy. And I'm not trying to be the bad guy here. I'm just asking the logical question. Now, Max Miller is entitled to the presumption of innocence, and so is Sherrod Brown. Emily Marino is entitled to be taken seriously. So is Lark Rechy in 1986. And so is every woman who walks into a police station in this state and says, this happened to me. Remember when that used to be the case? The Me Too movement? We believe all women. Okay. Maybe. Unless, okay, I'm going to call a spade here. That plays out well when the woman is accusing a Republican. It's not really abided by when the woman is accusing a Democrat. Is that fair, Ellen?
1: Are you talking a double standard, Mr. Windsor?
0: You cannot ration those principles by party when you are exercising fairness, right? Full context for your guy and a headline for theirs isn't journalism. It's advocacy with a press pass. And therein, again, is my whole point. One standard or none. I'll take one. I applied it to Max Miller first, and you just watched me do it to Sherrod Brown. And the Ethics Committee has the documents now. And frankly, so do you. We'll have Max's documents at theohiopressnetwork.com tonight. Sherrod's documents from 1986 will be at theohiopressnetwork.com. And you get to decide. That's the whole point. Alan, you want to say something?
1: Your biggest mistake is you use the F word, fairness.
0: Fairness. That's a bad word.
1: Democracy.
0: Democracy dies in the darkness, said the people who like to not talk about records that don't go well for their favored candidate. 844-825-5989. I'll open the phone lines. Maybe you want to weigh in. Am I seeing this like a crazy man, or are we on the same wavelength here? Let me know.
2: With SRN News, I'm Keith Peters in Washington. In an interview with CNBC, Treasury Secretary Scott Bessent says there's progress in talks to reopen the Strait of Hormuz.
3: I think there is a chance we may have a deal today or tomorrow to open the strait and move towards a more normalized position in this conflict.
2: Bessent was also asked if the emerging deal would include tolls for moving through the Strait of Hormuz.
3: I think it would be freedom of movement. And even though things are still a little dicey there over the past few days, you know, we've saw quite a few ships coming out.
2: President Trump is under mounting pressure to end an unpopular war that has driven up gas prices. Many keeping a close eye on today's Democratic primary in Michigan to see if a Democrat socialist candidate for Senate can beat the establishment candidate who is a sitting congresswoman. Correspondent Laura Winters reports.
4: Political observers closely watching this race between Democrat socialist Abdul El Sayed and establishment candidate Congresswoman Haley Stevens. The Real Clear Politics average of polls finds El Sayed beating Stevens by more than 10 points. New polling data from Epic MRA shows former Congressman Republican Mike Rogers beating El Sayed by 3 points in a hypothetical matchup in November. Laura Winters reporting.
2: Acting Attorney General Todd Blanche has cleared a critical hurdle in his bid to be confirmed to the post after swaying Republican holdouts on a Senate committee to advance his nomination for a floor vote. The Senate Judiciary Committee voted 12-10 along party lines Tuesday in support of the nomination of President Trump's former personal attorney. On Wall Street, the Dow by 907 points. This is SRN News.
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3: In 1796, George Washington made one of the most consequential decisions in American history. He chose not to seek a third term as president. So why does that matter? Because America was not built on permanent rulers. It was built on ordered liberty. Faith teaches that authority is a stewardship, not a possession. Leaders are accountable to God for how they use power. And why does that still matter today? Because republics survive when leaders respect limits and citizens defend them. Washington's lesson still stands. A republic is preserved when power has limits. And public service remains a duty to God and country, not a path to personal rule.
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0: Welcome back in. Thank you for listening to the Windsor Report. 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Hello, friends. Or, hey, remember, you can download this and listen later wherever you get your podcasts. And Alan does a great job of splitting up the segments into eaches and titling them appropriately. So, Alan, 6 years ago today, do you know what happened?
1: I was 6 years younger. That's all I can remember.
0: I was 6 years younger and probably looked 20 years younger. 6 years doing this news gig has aged me. True story. Whitney and I laugh about it all the time, but I digress. This isn't about me. It's about August 4th, 2020. Dr. Amy Acton left Ohio State Service. She had resigned as director of the Ohio Department of Health on June 11th of that year and moved to an advisory post created for her. Remember, she was the personal advisor to the governor. On August 4th, she left the state government entirely for the Columbus Foundation. The Ohio Republican Party is making a big deal about the date today. They're celebrating it. They're calling it Amy Acton Liberation Day. That's their framing. And I'm sorry, it just makes me laugh. But here's what I do have. In her first interview as a candidate for governor, Dr. Acton was asked about the order that would have reopened Ohio's county fairs. She called it the final straw. She resigned as health director in June of 2020 rather than sign it. And we played that tape on this program. Her voice, her words, her interview. And I thought it might be valuable, Alan, to just go ahead and play it again, because yesterday when I talked about Acton in this capacity, what got clipped and put out on social media was me saying that she quit because she didn't want to sign the orders. And there's this rumor that she quit because of protesters. And they said, well, you're just straight up lying. You're one of those MAGA Trump boot licking liars. Okay. Sounds cool. Let's just go ahead and listen to Amy Acton.
2: I have been spending every day of my entire career.
0: Wrong one.
3: Well, I have to ask you, there was a lot of speculation when you left the administration and stepped away from COVID leadership about why you did that. Why did you step down?
2: You know, often the press has talked about protesters, and we all know that I had actually, you know, the governor and I had had issues with that since March. When I stepped down in June, it was because I refused to sign orders. As you know, the health director is the only person who can sign health orders. Orders that were coming from the legislature, from lobbyists, and particularly Larry Householder, that frankly would have killed people, that would have hurt people.
3: What orders did they want you to sign?
2: There was a real pressure on the governor and on me to sign orders, and this one order in particular was the final straw for me. It was to open the fairs.
0: August in Ohio means fair season. Those fairs were closed. 4-H kids who'd worked a year hadn't, you know, showed up. And ag families had nowhere to bring their work. And the order that would have opened them back up was the one she wouldn't put her name on. And I want to remind you, 6 feet was made up. It was made up.
2: Don the mask. Don your cape.
0: Why are you doing this, Jack? Because Dr. Acton is the Democrat nominee for governor of Ohio. She's on your ballot in November against Vivek Ramaswamy. That makes her record fair game, and it makes getting it exactly right non-negotiable. Right? July of this year, Governor DeWine said, quote, "The buck stops with me." I got advice from her. But let's listen to Amy Acton one more time, shall we?
3: Well, I have to ask you, there was a lot of speculation when you left the administration and stepped away from COVID leadership about why you did that. Why did you step down?
2: You know, often the press has talked about protesters, and we all know that I'd actually, you know, the governor and I had had issues with that since March. When I stepped down in June, it was because I refused to sign orders. As you know, the health director is the only person who can sign health orders.
0: The health director is the only person who can sign health orders. So the buck doesn't stop with Governor DeWine, who is not a doctor, by the way, and he's not an expert on public health.
1: Which is why he put her in that position, allegedly.
0: She just said, yeah. Right? So you can't have it both ways. You can't hide behind the governor's skirt and then claim that, well, I was the only one who signed orders, and look at me, I resigned because I wouldn't sign that order. Well, according to DeWine, it was his job to do that. So you resigned even though the buck stopped with him. Are you picking up what I'm putting down here, Alan? And she squarely addressed the notion that she left because of the protesters. Well, you know what happens when you take kids out of school? You pick essential and non-essential workers. When you tell a jewelry store owned by a mom and pop that they can't open, but somebody can walk into Walmart and buy a wristwatch or a necklace, do you think people are going to protest when people who understand the Constitution and understand that you cannot take anything of value without proper compensation and you shut their businesses down? Of course people are going to protest. And if what you've just said to me is that I left because I wanted to take my ball, damn it, and go somewhere else.
2: Don the mask, don your cape.
0: And listen up. I don't care how ugly it's going to be this midterm election season. And I'm going to tell you, it's not going to be good. The headwinds are not good for Republicans in Ohio. Vivek Ramaswamy is at serious risk of losing to Amy Acton. John Husted is at serious risk losing to Sherrod Brown. It might happen, but what won't happen is the Republicans are not going to lose control of the legislature. Why does that matter? Because here's a woman who quit when the legislature rose up against the governor. And by the way, it wasn't just the legislature. There was a judge in Lake County, Judge Eugene Lucci, and there was a judge in Ashland County, Judge Ron Forstafel. Both of them said, arbitrary, overstepped, not in her lane. So how is she, all of that to say, Alan, if she couldn't handle the heat in the kitchen then, how the hell is she going to be governor of the state of Ohio with a combative legislature? And by the way, a Supreme Court that's probably going to be 6-1, 7-0 Republican. If you think that telling people to don the mask and
2: don the mask, don your cape
0: was the hardest thing that you've done, boy, do I have bad news for you, Amy Acton.
1: But remember, she's the gal that said this.
2: Just to be a human being here, you know, I've had this feeling in my gut of like, I'm holding Ohio in my arms and I'm like single-handedly like, be gone, virus, stay out.
1: You want that as your governor.
0: This is the woman who left five jobs or walked away from five things in the course of 3 years. She's asking you for a four-year term. And she can't even get ironed out whether she had the authority to sign the order or if DeWine had the authority to sign the order. And by the way, Mike DeWine, you are a total ass clown, total buffoon.

0: Good afternoon. Expect partly sunny skies with a high of 87. Tonight will be partly cloudy with a low of 68. Tomorrow will bring humid conditions with intervals of bright sunshine along with a couple of showers and a thunderstorm in the afternoon, reaching a high of 87. Thursday will have intervals of clouds and sunshine with a chance of a thunderstorm in spots and humid weather with a high of 86. On Friday, anticipate times of sun and clouds with a thunderstorm likely, along with humid conditions and a high temperature of 81. I'm meteorologist Joe Lundberg on 98.9 FM, The Answer.
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1: Okay, before you move on, I want to have some fun with you. Maybe put a little levity into this. Whenever I hear you read the Possum Run,
0: yeah,
1: and say something about Mohican country, it always reminds me of this. You're too young to remember Tweety and Sylvester.
0: Oh, that was Tweety and Sylvester. No, I'm not too young.
1: Okay.
0: That's fun.
1: That's Tweety. A Mohican got me.
0: A Mohican got me. There it is. That's hilarious.
1: I'm sorry.
0: No, that's good, man. Alan doing some overtime, finding some old clips. That's fun. That's good stuff. All right. Two quick State House items before we close the day. And the first one just dropped this afternoon. State Rep DJ Swearingen. Republican Huron is out of the race. Third term business attorney, represents the 89th House District, all of Erie County, most of Ottawa, part of Huron. And he said today that 7 years serving the 89th has been one of the greatest honors of his professional life, and that he's in the process of being considered for a new role serving the people of Ohio and the country. Details are supposed to be coming in the weeks ahead, but it seems like it's a federal position. So here's the line I think worth hearing, because it's the part many politicians skip. He said he didn't think it would be fair to chase that role while simultaneously asking the people of the 89th for their votes for a full 2-year term. They deserve a voice in picking a Republican nominee who will serve the whole term, which I think Alan makes tomorrow the deadline for somebody to replace him. Okay. Well, he won that district in 2024 by 58%, better than 10,000 votes. So it's red and it should stay red, but somebody has to file, right? And I'll keep my eyes peeled on that. The Ohio Ballot Board approved the ballot language for issue 3 at the State House yesterday, 4-1, bipartisan. Democrat State Senator Bill DeMora joined the Republican members, including Secretary of State Frank LaRose, in approving it. What Issue 3 does, it takes Ohio's existing photo ID requirement for voting and writes it into the state constitution. And per Signal Ohio's reporting, the ballot title describes it as requiring voters to present photo identification in order to vote. Now, here's the part you need. Photo ID is already the law in Ohio, has been since 2023 for early voting and on election day. In person, you already show it. Nothing about how you vote this November changes if issue 3 passes. So what would it actually do? We've talked about it before. It's important to talk about it again. It's durability. Right now, that requirement sits in statute in the Ohio Revised Code, which means a future legislature can amend it or repeal it with a simple majority and a governor's signature. Put it in the Constitution, and undoing it requires going back to the voters. And that's the whole ball game. Not whether Ohio has voter ID, but whether one election cycle can take it away. Very important to remember. So that's the honest case for it, and it's the case supporters make. The honest case against it is that constitutions are supposed to be hard to change for a reason, and locking specific election administration into one means a future problem takes a statewide vote to fix instead of a bill. And I don't know, Alan, that this isn't something that doesn't belong in our state constitution.
1: Well, this is our version of the Save America Act, something like that, right?
0: In a sense, sort of. Yes. This would require a photo ID for in-person voting. There's a separate bill that has been vetoed by Governor Mike DeWine that that would require photo ID for mail-in balloting. The governor lied to us and said that it doesn't provide enough protection to warrant all the hassle, spoken like a true ignorant elf that he is. And just don't buy it. Listen, I'm not trying to be a jerk to Governor Mike DeWine. And all right, I better get to Above the Fold because I need it.
2: I
0: love Mike DeWine. I need it. I need what I'm about to say to you. So before we're out, it's called Above the Fold. You know, the noise is real, but it's not the whole story. And I've written the reply that would have won an argument. And you caught me right in the middle of it there. More than once, somebody takes a shot at a story we ran, gets the facts wrong, and does it in front of an audience, or just makes a boneheaded statement that is factually inaccurate. And, you know, the responses write themselves. So I've done it in the past. I've drafted it, read it back twice, and then deleted it. Many times on this show, I've bitten my tongue. Not because anything in what I'm going to say or posts I didn't post were wrong, but because I knew what it would start. And I've also hit send, just like I called Governor Mike DeWine those less than charming words. And I can tell you from both sides of that decision, which one costs more. Proverbs 15 verse 1 says, a gentle answer turns away wrath, but a harsh word stirs up anger. Solomon isn't handing out etiquette here. He's describing how conflict actually works. A harsh word stirs up anger. It's just what it does every time. He watched it play out in courtrooms and marketplaces and at his own table, I'm sure. And he wrote down the pattern, recorded it in history, cause and effect, as reliable as anything I've seen in a lot of years of dealing with people who were mad at me for one reason or another. So two things this changes. The temperature in the room is partially my call and your call. You don't pick what comes at you. You do pick your answer. The angry email, the shot in the social media comments, the attitude at the dinner table, every one of those is a fire looking for fuel. Your response is either fuel or it isn't. And second, this is the one I need the most. Gentle is a strength word, not a surrender word. Answering soft doesn't mean conceding the point. You can hold your ground on the substance and refuse to escalate at the same time. Anybody can fire back. It takes more control to answer the argument, address the point, address the issue, and leave the vitriol sitting there with nothing to grab onto. So something's going to come at you hot today or tonight or tomorrow, an email, a comment, a phone call, a teenager even in your own household. And before you answer, pause, separate the substance from the attitude, answer the substance, drop the attitude, say what's true, skip the part that would have felt good for about 10 seconds. The noise is real. It's not the full story. Answer gently. That's the show, America. Thank you for tuning in. I'm Jack Windsor. It's been the Windsor Report for August 4th, 2026. Good night, America.
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2: Welcome to Seculo. It's Tuesday, August 4th. Welcome to the broadcast. Be a part of the show today by giving me a call at 1-800-684-3110. I don't know if this is something I ever thought I would say. All eyes tonight are on the Michigan primary race for Senate. It's election night in Michigan. And for some reason, it has taken over the mainstream news. Now, there is a very, very real reason. And of course, that is the real high stakes that come out of Michigan. Michigan is one of the top states that decides elections. It always feels like it's always one of those swing states. And at the same time, you have a very different Democrat options right now. You got a more traditional mainline Democrat. Again, someone that you probably would never agree with, but at least you weren't terrified of. And then you have on the other side what could be the radical wing of the party that is taking over. And that is what we're going to discuss a bit more today. Call us if you have a question or comment related to this at 1-800-684-3110. At the same time, we're going to be joined by Jeff Balaban from ACLJ Jerusalem with an update of what's going on in Israel. And like I said, we're going to also give you some updates on some of the work of the ACLJ as we are in our impact match. And I want you to be a part of that today. That's at ACLJ.org. We're going to get into a lot more of that, though, throughout the next hour. So don't go anywhere. You got to join us through the next hour. Remember, we're live each and every day, 12 to 1 p.m. Eastern time. You can work your way back from there. So if you're listening to this later on, always join us live. You can do that at ACLJ.org, YouTube, Rumble, however you get your podcasts. We're available, obviously, immediately following the broadcast. So, Will, let's set the scene a little bit of what's going on in the state. If you look, if this is the state, right? State of Michigan.
6: That's right. That's what they say.
2: I'm not from anywhere.
6: You're not from Michigan, correct?
2: But if I was, I think somewhere
6: for
2: around here.
6: For those that are just listening to audio, Logan's holding up his hand and he's doing the classic, I'm from near the thumb.
2: One of my friends had it tattooed.
6: Really?
2: Like, I'm from here.
6: That's
2: where
6: sweet.
2: It was. Yeah.
6: Yeah.
2: Didn't last very long. Faded real quick.
6: We do have people on our staff that are from Michigan that are probably losing their minds at our explanation of that.
2: Do we?
6: But here's the, yeah.
2: I don't have an office there, but you know.
6: Formally,
2: I don't know if we still do.
6: We do have this, though. We have Haley Stevens, who's running against Abdul al-Sayed. Haley Stevens, current U.S. Congresswoman from Congress, and Abdul al-Sayed is a failed candidate for governor in the state of Michigan. He's also worked as a public health officer in Michigan. He went to medical school, but never became a licensed physician, but still is Dr. al-Sayed. He is Egyptian background, but born and raised in Michigan. And what this is pitting against each other is Haley Stevens, who is endorsed by Governor Gretchen Whitmer and the establishment, if you will. But it's not like anyone's ever accused Gretchen Whitmer of being this moderate centrist. And at the same time, you have Abdul al-Sayed, who is endorsed by the entirety of the squad, Bernie Sanders, and the DSA, even though he claims to not be DSA. He is definitely running on all of their talking
2: Democrat
6: points
2: socialists
6: of America. So this is what it is in a state that has become one of the most watched national election swing states. It's a purple state. President Trump won it in 2024. If this individual who is to the far left that is taking all the talking points of the Democrat Socialist of America, Abdul al-Sayed, is to win this nomination tonight and then go on to potentially defeat a Republican in the general, that is the swing state of Michigan drawing a line in the sand about where the Democrat Party is today.
2: Yeah, I mean, each one of these elections, I'd say post-New York mayor, is really showing what the next couple years could hold. What do you think? Do you think we're up for a course correction, or do you think embracing that extreme side of the Democrat Party is where things are headed? Are we getting more divided, or are we coming to our senses here? Phone lines are open at 1-800-684-3110, 1-800-684-3110. Again, we just kicked off our impact match. Be a part of it today. All donations are doubled throughout the month of August. We'll talk about that and a bit more coming right up.
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2: Welcome back to Seculo. 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Of course, to reset, we are talking about that Michigan primary. You may go, why does this matter to me? Well, some of you seem to understand the big impact of not just the state of Michigan will, which has always played a big role in deciding who the president of the United States is going to be. So we might as well check in a little early.
6: Well, even more in recent years than even before, Michigan has become kind of what Ohio used to be. Ohio was kind of the so goes Ohio, so goes the nation as far as voting. But I think in true Ohio-Michigan rivalry, I think that Michigan has taken over this rivalry when it comes to electoral politics because Ohio is pretty reliably red state now.
2: Look, if you're pro-Ohio or pro-Michigan, let us know in the comments. I want one vote each, Ohio versus Michigan, because I'm staring at a couple of our production team that are both looking at me with evil eyes, trying to decide who's it. They both moved here, though, so you know what?
6: I'm literally trying to spark a rivalry within the control room right now by talking about Ohio and Michigan in
8: such
6: terms.
8: Why would you do that?
2: The Ohio guy, though, is wearing a Nashville hat, and the Michigan guy, I think he's wearing a Timberwolves hat?
6: No, that looks like a Milwaukee Bucks hat to
2: okay.
6: me. Yeah, so a Wisconsin
2: Still,
6: hat.
2: That doesn't count.
6: Which has another
2: interesting race
6: going on, by the way.
2: Yeah, exactly. But moving on. Just let me know in the chat. Ohio or Michigan? You don't have to tell me why. Just do it. Phone lines are open for you. We'll go ahead and continue.
6: That's right. So when you look, though, at the policies, El Sayed, who failed against running for governor previously, is now trying to become the U.S. Senator for Michigan. Here's the thing. He's trying to have it both ways when it comes to the socialist argument. He's trying to go old school and say, I'm not a socialist. I'm a capitalist. But here's all the things I am for.
2: Yeah.
6: Medicare for all. Taxing the rich to redistribute it to the lower income. All of the policies that go along with the DSA, things like restructuring the Supreme Court, changing the Electoral College, ending the filibuster, all of these things that
2: like,
6: go
2: look,
6: in
2: I'm
6: line.
2: I'm just a good old-fashioned politician liar.
6: Right. And then you have Haley Stevens, whose policies may not be that different from him. Here's where it all boils down to. Once again, and it's fascinating, that to be a real socialist in this day and age, you have to hate Israel.
2: Yeah.
6: You have to. Because even during their debate...
2: Lowercase socialist, uppercase socialist. Either one.
6: I think both at this
2: right,
6: point.
2: Yeah.
6: But even there in their debate, his entire line of attack against Haley Stevens, who, once again, is supported by Gretchen Whitmer, who is the governor, is a... relatively liked within the state of Michigan,
2: sure.
6: And not a conservative by any measure. I mean, remember even some of the extreme things she did in support of the vice president who was running for president, Kamala Harris, during that entire election, made a name for herself for being how far left she is. Obviously, someone who wants to run for president in the future. That's no secret that Gretchen Whitmer has her eyes on the White House. And because of Haley Stevens not being anti-Israel, and because she has received money, the big AIPAC boogeyman, she is somehow this evil person within the Democrat politics. Most of her policies are pretty left. Haley Stevens, the opponent of Abdul al-Sayed. When I even look at her HOPE agenda, which is very Barack Obama in name, equitable federal investment, economic empowerment and access, safer communities. So that's one, because she says she wants fair and accountable policing.
2: Safer communities, how dare
6: she? No, I'm saying that's one that would go away because of the socialists that are trying to defund the police. But because she wants fair and accountable policing. Health and family stability, lowering cost, advanced health equity. She uses all the leftist buzzwords. There's nothing here in this candidate that says, oh, this is a centrist. This is someone who's really going to bring the party together in a blue state like Michigan. She has this folksy accent that's very Michigan. But Abdul Al-Sayed has said that she is a non-starter, is no way going to represent the people of Michigan. Why? Because of that tricky issue of her not being anti-Israel. Abdul Al-Sayed also was famous for going after people like the senator who would be his colleague if he were to win, John Fetterman. He said, if you put one ogre on a pike, the rest will go away. Meaning using terms of violence in obviously a metaphor, but referring to who could be his colleague from another Rust Belt state, saying we need to put him on a pike and calling him an ogre, and then getting the rest of people like him to go away. They want no one in their party who has an inkling of support for Israel. And that is when you see who he's aligned himself with, people like Hassan Piker, AOC, Bernie Sanders, all of these individuals that are so extreme in the biggest position being Israel, that somehow to be a socialist, to be a part of the Democrat Socialists of America, in America, you have to despise the Jewish state of Israel.
2: Yeah, I want to take your calls on this at 1-800-684-3110. We have people calling in from these states. We'll get some of them, taken care of, get them up on the phone screeners if we can get them up quickly. Because I'd love to hear, if you are in Michigan, what you're thinking, what things are. Because it's always different, you know, when you see the national news coverage of a local election. I feel like it's always different than if you're actually there. You're living a very different life. You're living a very different world because you're actually seeing what it means to be a person on the ground. You know what your friends and neighbors are feeling, not just what a CNN or a Fox News pundit has decided that your state or your city is electing. So I'd love to hear from you if you are local in that. Again, phone lines are at 1-800-684-3110. A lot of you are calling in on many different topics. Let's go ahead. Let's just take one real quick. Let's go to Michael in New Hampshire. Go ahead.
8: Yeah, I wanted to know if AOC were to be the standard bearer in 2028, and I don't think it's a fantastical notion to think that she might be, and she were to become president, do you think she would commence military hostilities against Israel? And if she did, and she ordered strikes on, say, Tel Aviv and Haifa, do you think that our military commanders would carry those strikes out?
6: I don't believe that if AOC were the Democrat nominee and became president of the United States, that she would take military action against Israel. I don't think that that is something that would be
2: in the
6: playbook.
2: No, I don't think we're there yet.
6: But I do think that she would completely sever the relationship with Israel. It would become a situation where they are left out on their own.
2: Yeah,
6: and
2: it could be a Cold War kind of thing.
6: It's a bad situation, not just for, think about the safety of Israel, or even the national security of America, but even just the technological advancements that come out of the state of Israel, even the healthcare advancements that come out of the state of Israel, all of these things, there are so many inventions yeah. that are fostered in that small state in the Middle East that the world would be a much worse off place if it weren't for even our technological relationship with the state of Israel.
2: And I think there always needs to be a reminder too, and I say this a lot, but it's because I feel like we get very much caught almost like it's Putin in Russia. Is, you know, people are elected in Israel. There is a large group of people that do not like the Netanyahu administration. There is a very good chance the next time around their elections are held. Now, it's different there. It's treated differently. These sort of conservatives and liberals are very different in the sense of everyone has military time. There is those kind of different mindset in Israel. But remember that a conservative and a liberal, there are plenty of people protesting in the streets that are Israeli against the Netanyahu administration, much like there are people here. It'd be like if you said Donald Trump represents 100% of the voters or 100% of the citizens. This is not how it is. So do I think, Michael, that there'll be military action against Israel? No, but do I think there will be, as Will said, restrictions, cutoffs, things like that that could happen? Sure, I'm not, I don't think that's where we're headed. I mean, look, I think that's long-term where things could potentially be headed with some of these candidates. Absolutely. But I think in the short term, do I think there'll be military action against Israel? I do not. But, you know, they, again, like Will said, their technology is strong and they got a lot of strong people. There are a lot of you calling right now from Michigan. I'm going to ask you to just stay on hold for a little bit as we're going to go to break, because I do want to hear from you. People have already said they're voting or they've already voted today. I want to get how things are feeling. Did we know poll numbers or anything in Michigan where things are at?
6: Yeah, we'll pull those up. We got a minute and a half left here. We'll bring that up in the next segment, as well as what each of these candidates look like in a general election. But I had one more statement to that previous caller. Remember what the DSA, part of their platform is? It's to defund the Pentagon. So even that concept of where we within a rational world of how our government is structured, how the commander in chief operates, these individuals want to tear down our institutions. So even the question of, do you think there'd be military action against Israel? I think in a lot of ways, they want to eliminate one of our greatest assets as America, and that's our great military. They want to see a way to get rid of it and defund it.
2: Yeah, phone lines are completely jammed, but they'll open up. But really, I want you to take a minute. When we haven't really gone into today the work of the ACLJ, but we're going to get there. So just stick with us, and then we'll tell you why it's important to support during a month like August, where we are able to have our impact match. You know, last month we were able to have our Liberty Drive, did incredibly well, but you know, we almost hit our goals, and we were able to keep this match and really extend it into something even bigger, which is the impact match, where all donations are doubled for the rest of the month. So be a part of it today if you can. Thanks to our ACLJ supporters and champions that make all of that possible. Scan the QR code you see on the screen. But again, hey, two lines just opened up. Let's hear from you. 1-800-684-3110. If my social team's watching, or the fundraising team, I got a challenge for them. I'm going to hit you up in the breaks.
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2: A lot of calls coming in. A lot of people specifically from Michigan calling in as well. I want to make sure we get to them today, but also give you a little update on some of the work the ACLJ is doing. So we're going to get to that coming up. Will, did we want to go over anything before we take some of these calls?
6: Yeah, I was going to bring up the polls because you asked about it in the last segment. So when you look at the current head-to-head polls between El Sayed and Stevens, she was actually leading early in July in a poll that had her up 7 points. As the month moved on, it is completely flipped, according to the state polling, in favor of El Sayed, with him up an average across the polls. When you look at the Real Clear Politics average, an average of up 10.2%. That's 50.5 to 40.3 for Stevens. So that's a big gap. Now, state polling for primaries can be all over the map. It doesn't necessarily mean it's going to be the way that it pans out. But he has definitely gotten a lot of support behind him. When you see how many people, even the Fight the Oligarchy tour with Bernie Sanders paying him a visit, you have all of these names within the far left That is who has gone there to campaign for him nonstop to try and get him across the finish line to be the nominee for the Democrats in this very purple state of Michigan. Then when you go and look on to the general election, Mike Rogers, longtime congressman, is running for Senate there. He's been in the House for as long as I can remember. And he is already he's running unopposed for the Republicans. So he will be the nominee. When you look at the average between El Sayed and Rogers, they're effectively tied at 44.3 for Rogers to 44.0 for El Sayed. So a slight edge in the three most recent polls. Rogers is ahead, with El Sayed in some of the ones back in June and May actually having a lead. Now, when you look at Rogers versus Stevens, the most recent polls, she's up, and in the average, she is up 1.7%. So very close races in each, depending on what a lot can happen between now and November. But if you were going with whom it seems the people that are being asked the question would be a better general election candidate, it's Haley Stevens, the more traditional endorsed by the governor candidate. But this is a turning point, I think, for American politics, because when you think about the candidates that have already won nominations that will go on to be in office, we've talked to a lot of members of the House of Representatives. Yes, in New York City, three members of the DSA will end up being members of Congress in the next Congress, because they are already in deep blue places. This is a statewide election in a very purple state, one that went for President Trump in the last election, one that he lost by razor-thin margins in 2020, like tens of thousands of votes.
2: Yep.
6: And in 2016, he won. So the very definition of a purple state, if they choose to go in the direction of an El Sayed, and then in the general election were to pick him to be their senator, that is a turning point for the Democrat Party, not just in Michigan, across the entire country, because it is no longer the Chuck Schumer, the Gretchen Whitmer, the Kamala Harris Democrat Party anymore. It is effectively the DSA.
2: Yeah, we got a lot of calls coming in about this. I want to take some of those. Let's go to Gary. I want to go straight from Michigan. Let's go to Gary in Michigan, line three.
12: Hey, guys. Thanks for taking my call. How are you doing?
2: Good, man. Go ahead.
12: Yeah, so a couple things. When I went in to vote this morning I'm sorry, there's some kids yelling in the background if you can hear them, but I went in to vote about 9 o'clock a.m., and there was only 16 people that had voted at a regular poll. And when I signed in, I had to show my license, sign a form, and I signed and put my birth date down and some other information, but everything's done in pencil. You know, with the state we're in as far as fraud, it would seem like to me by now it would have to be pen and ink, would be mandatory. So that's one observation. And the other thing with Al Sayed, there's a lot of stuff in the media about that he can't beat Mike Cox. I'm just wondering if you guys have any insight as to maybe how many Republicans thought about crossing over and crossed over and voted for him thinking that he can't beat Mike Cox in the general election.
6: Mike Rogers. Mike Rogers is who's running for the Republicans for that. The interesting thing there, that's always kind of the theory of the crossover voters in a primary to get the weaker candidate.
2: If your state allows it.
6: Right. If there's an open primary, you don't have to have a declared party. You can vote for anytime you can vote for one
2: and you pick,
6: but
2: at
6: you
2: the
6: pick
2: poll.
6: Which one.
2: Yeah.
6: Gary, I don't think in reality that pans out. It's something that's always talked about, but I don't think there's ever enough people that cross over just for the purpose of picking a
2: I'm
6: weaker candidate.
2: I'm not sure statewide. I think there does happen in local elections smaller elections where people go, you know what, this person has zero chance or something like that, and they will not sabotage an election, but they will at least get involved in a different way.
6: But it is the vast majority of voters that do end up going to the polls aren't well thoughtful, I've been planning this to go vote individual. That's where the bulk of they call it low information voters, people that have a general idea of who they want to vote for or the policies they want to vote for, and they go and vote for it. Unfortunately, I think there is a very big rise in this draw to this DSA call. Here's the problem that I see with a lot of it. Many people have been comparing it to kind of the Tea Party movement of the Republicans back in the 2010s, right? I don't see that parallel. Here's why. The Tea Party Republicans were wanting to go back to the roots of the Constitution. Tea Party stood in for taxed enough already. They wanted lower taxes. They wanted to secure First, Second Amendment rights. They wanted to get back to the Bill of Rights for the people and make sure that big government was reined in. That was the entire movement. This is the complete opposite. It is so far left of the party. It is tear down every institution, abolish the Senate, pack the court or abolish the Supreme Court, do away with the way we select an executive. You go down the laundry list, it is completely removed from our constitutional framework. So it's not a fair analogy to ever go there and say, it's just like a Tea Party movement. You saw how that worked out. Like they didn't actually have a Tea Party president. They didn't become a third party. The DSA, it was an organized group. The Tea Party was a grassroots movement. The DSA is organized and they've been planning this a long time and they're about to completely take over the DNC if those that vote Democrat aren't careful.
2: Yeah. Hey, look, we only got a minute and a half in this first half hour. We have a second half hour coming up. A lot of you today are maybe listening on terrestrial radio. I can tell because a lot of the callers are calling from terrestrial radio, and that's when we're talking local. Sometimes that happens. You may not get the full hour in your local market. 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Or just go to ACLJ.org and you can be a part of the show. We do the full hour. SiriusXM, stick around. If you're on some of these other stations, conservative talk stations, a lot of those carry us for the full hour. But if you're watching online, don't go anywhere. We take a really short break, less than a minute here, just for a reset here. That being said, with 50 seconds left, we're in the very beginning of our Impact Drive. I want you to be a part of it today. So if you like this show and like the work of the ACLJ, and if you're new, you haven't heard about that, we'll get to it a little bit later, including our offices in Jerusalem that we'll be checking in on in just a few minutes here.

0: attacks law enforcement in the streets, while leftist politicians like Zohran Mamdani, Tim Walz, and Jasmine Crockett slander them on stage.
1: They mask their faces to attack and murder.
2: Modern-day Gestapo.
3: Modern-day slave patrols.
0: And Amy Acton's echoing her fellow leftists, spreading dangerous lies.
4: Does this not feel like the Ku Klux Klan to anyone?
0: Amy Acton and her friend's rhetoric inspires violence against officers with deadly results.
5: New details about the deadly shooting.
6: A sniper opened fire from a nearby rooftop.
7: Jan specifically intended to kill agents.
0: The attacks and violent acts targeting law enforcement are fueled by rhetoric like Amy Acton's, creating violence, endangering all of us. Ohio can't afford liberal Amy Acton. Vivek Ramaswamy backs law enforcement. That's why Vivek is endorsed by the Ohio Fraternal Order of Police and 67 county sheriffs. Because Vivek will stand with our officers to keep Ohio safe. Vivek Ramaswamy for governor.
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9: Keeping you informed and engaged. Now more than ever. This is Seculo. And now your host, Logan Seculo.
10: Phone lines are pretty much jammed. Maybe we got one open right now, 1-800-684-3110. Those who are just joining us now, welcome to the second half hour of Seculo, talking about the big Michigan primary tonight. And look, you may say, Michigan, why does it affect everybody? We know about this. We know where these candidates lie, that you have a more what you consider traditional Democrat. Again, not someone you're necessarily going to agree with on a lot of things, but going against a more leftist, you know, sort of new Democrat that is more in the side of the Democrat socialist. Now, this person does claim, I'm not a Democrat socialist, but all of his points of view would lead you to believe otherwise just based on the rhetoric. I will say this, and I think that's pretty interesting. I had our team pull this information. I was like, hey, where does Michigan rank in terms of ACLJ support? Because I think people get lost a little bit wondering, you know, when there's like a swing state, what does it mean? And all of that. Look, there are tens of thousands of people that support the ACLJ just in the state of Michigan. Michigan right now, the number 13 state that we have out of 50, number 13 ranked of how many people support the work of the ACLJ in your state. That is very high up there. I think you'd probably be shocked to learn California is always in the top few. Texas, obviously, is always in the top few. But some of these states where you think the representation would be less, it's actually a lot more because we're speaking for them. We are the voices for them. So remember, when you're looking at who this is, you can easily ignore a swing state. You can easily ignore a New York City or a Los Angeles. But understand, a lot of people there. There's a lot of people there who share your beliefs.
11: That's right. And once again, this individual who's saying he's not a part of the DSA, he said, I'm a capitalist, but he wants to abolish ICE. He wants Medicare for all, so single-payer health care by the government. Immediate cancellation of medical debt. So if you have medical debt, it's completely wiped out, paid for by the government. Abolish the Senate filibuster so they can ram through whatever legislation they want. Restructure the Supreme Court. He strictly opposes the voter ID acts like the SAVE Act. Wants wealth taxes. Wants the renewable energy focus. So back to Green New Deal type of things. An arms embargo against Israel, as well as going after the United States for participating in what he calls a genocide. And when you think, okay, these are, you know, fringe ideas. And even, as you said, Logan, it's Michigan, right? So maybe it's not the entire country. This is the one of the co-chairs that we've seen before. She was on Chris Cuomo's show. And I want to play this as Bite 5, talking about where the party of the Democrats are as a party. Let's go ahead and play it.
12: I don't mean it as an insult. The energy is all the party's about. All a party is about. The only reason we tolerate their existence is because they organize and they win elections. That's what you're doing. So,
13: yeah.
12: You know,
13: a party is its base. It's the voters. That's right. Who the party is. And
12: right.
13: That's where we
12: and
13: are.
12: You have two or three self-identified Democrats are not afraid of the word socialist. What do you think that means?
13: I think people are seeing that capitalism is not working for them, that this unchecked, unfettered big businesses, the oil companies mm-hmm. getting richer during a war, like they see that. They see it over and over and over again. People my age, I'm about to turn 43. My whole adult life has been this, just less and less, you know, the wages just mm-hmm. basically the same and cost of everything going up. Everybody sees it. Everybody's hurting.
11: So right there,
10: we really are the worst generation, Will. I mean,
11: we are.
10: I mean, I listen to some of these things. It's always a 40-year-old. It's always a 40 to 45-year-old complaining about the same nonsense. That's why I'm very hopeful honestly, for the Gen Z group, that they're going to come out of this

0: with a much better head on their shoulders, that they've seen some of these tough times and understand you can kind of fight back in a different kind of way and you can make something out of yourself. I feel like, yeah, us millennials, we got stuck with sometimes a raw hand, a bad hand. But you know what? Every time I see one complain, I can always identify how old they are, what they grew up listening to, why they are the way they are, and they always blame everyone else. And I'm sitting here going, oh, you're making us all look bad, okay? Phone lines are not open. They're full right now. You know why? We got a lot of Michigan people calling in. We're going to take a lot of them and some more coming up, even some Ohio. There you go. Phone lines again. They'll clear up. I want you to be a part of the show, but we're going to get back. You're going to hear a little bit more about what's going on at ACLJ Jerusalem. So we're going to take things from Michigan all the way to the Middle East. We'll be right back.
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0: Welcome back to Secula. We are going to take some more calls coming up at 1-800-684-3110. Jeff Balaban will be joining us from ACLJ Jerusalem in just a second. I wanted to, though, quickly take Norma, who's calling online, too, to help that sets up this conversation with Jeff. Norma, go ahead.
6: Thank you.
0: No problem. Go ahead.
6: I'm calling about the 14th Amendment, Section 3, and it asks the people running for office in Congress, Senate, and House to make an oath to the Constitution, to the flag. My father fought in World War II for this country. How can they take this oath when they where's the red line of rebellion and insurrection on wanting to change all the whole thing?
7: Well, Norma, one thing that's good about America is we have freedom of speech, yep. Freedom of association. And we can talk about how bad these ideas are.
0: The red line should be based for a lot of times should be the voters' decision.
7: And they're not saying we are going to violently abolish the Senate. We are not going to violently overthrow the Supreme Court.
0: It's got
7: that
0: ideas.
7: Would be a rebellion or an insurrection. What they are saying is that they're going to get in there and they're going to use mechanisms of government, whether legislation or constitutional amendments, to get to the point where they achieve their aims. They say their long-term goals. They're not saying they're going to get into office and immediately be able to make these changes. But that's why you also have to pay attention to it. And I think that one of the great things about America is we have wild ideas. And sometimes wild ideas get us to a better place. I think that these ideas are destructive and tear down, but we can call that out and we have the freedom to do that. So I don't think it's saying that they are barred from office, where that's a good thing to be going down, because once again, when you start putting restrictions on, the other side uses it against you. But we're joined now by Jeff Balaban. He's in Jerusalem, the director of ACLJ Jerusalem. And we pivoted topics on you, Jeff, and I want to get you back on to talk about the thing that we were already planning on. But this is striking a nerve with people today, because we have this race in Michigan tonight for the Democrat primary for Senate against Haley Stevens, very mainline Democrat, if you will, very, very liberal, not a, a centrist by any means. And then you have Abdul Al-Sayed, who is adopting all the talking points of the DSA, has been supported by the DSA, even though he tries to claim he's not a socialist, he's a capitalist. But one of also the main lines of attack, it seems like the qualifier to be a part of this cool kids club within the Democrat Party now is you have to hate Israel. You have to call out people, say, you're supported by American Jews, therefore, I think you're disqualified to be a part of our party. And we're seeing that again here in Michigan. The difference is, unlike even Maine, where we had Graham Plattner, who had all of his issues, including Nazi tattoos, this is a true swing state. This is a true bellwether state when it comes to where each party is going, and we're about to see that on display tonight as they choose between these two candidates.
8: Okay, well, first of all, I'd like to actually comment on what the last caller had to say, which is, I think it is very relevant. Obviously, we are a preeminent freedom of religion, freedom of speech organization. This is something we're passionate about because we're passionate about the Constitution. But, you know, Jay, obviously Jay Sekulow, he's written a book about Sharia in America. And I think it's very important to revisit that, because there is a question about the tension between true believers in Sharia and the Constitution. So there, I think the question is a valid question and needs to be looked at, because I don't think that it's just that you have to hate Israel to be in this cool kids club. I think you have to hate America. By all standards that we would look at as to what America stands for, which is those liberties we're trying to protect, they're coming up within the system, taking advantage of the system, but they despise every aspect of that system. And that's extremely dangerous. The broader picture, I think, though, is that what's extremely dangerous, you know, there's been this lurch, these huge lurches from 2008 with Barack Obama coming in and normalizing certain ideas about America, to 2018 with the Squad coming in and normalizing those ideas. And now here we are, and it's gone even further, more openly hostile, both to America and to Israel. And this is my concern. It's not whether or not someone's elected in Michigan, which we understand who is in their base and who's doing the elections. I'm concerned about that. I'm more concerned that the Democrats as a party recognize they have to draw a red line somewhere. They should have drawn it a decade ago, at least. They did not. Instead, they embraced, they celebrated, they lionized the Squad and people like them. And so all of these things are a cascade effect. And to me, I'm less concerned about individual running for in a race, rather how they're accepted and normalized by the party. At some point, and we see this, by the way, on the Republican side as well, at some point, the parties have to decide what they stand for. And if it's just whoever's going to get elected, you know, without regard to the underlying message of the Constitution, we're all in trouble.
7: Well, and I think that point as well, you point out, and we've been very open about calling out those on the right that have decided to go down that path, and the whole horseshoe theory of when you go to the extremes, they start to circle back to each other. But one of the things that I think the right, at least recently, and it's, we're still in the throes of this, is that those individuals have said, we have left the party. We are going to have a summit in Maine in a cabin and decide the future of our ideology. And you've seen that play out. The concern for me is that, you even saw the candidate in Colorado, who, she's very far left, DSA, unseated someone who was, in the Denver area, a 30-year congresswoman who was even endorsed by Parima Jayapal. She had the Congressional Progressive Caucus endorsing her. She, this individual who unseated that lady, is now trying to say, oh, here's my angle. We are anti-Israel and all these things, but man, those people on the right are the real anti-Semites. Tucker Carlson and Candace Owens, they're white supremacist, Christian nationalist, anti-Semites. So we just don't like Israel. They're seeing a very opportunistic moment here to try and look like the quote unquote good guys in this argument.
8: No, this is what we call in politics the Overton window, right? What's the parameters of normalized or accepted political discourse? And those, that Overton window has lurched so extremely right now on the left, and we see people trying to make it lurch on the right. And you're right. So far, the base of the party and the leadership of the party has been resisting this, and we have to hope that they continue to, because America cannot survive if both parties fall prey to this anti-Judeo-Christian set of ideas.
0: Yeah, if you have a question, go ahead.
8: Yeah. No, go ahead.
0: Yeah, I was going to say, if you have a question or comment related to this, we do have a couple lines open now, and I'd love for you to call me, because in the next segment, we're going to take as many calls as we can. And Will's got a follow-up here, too. But again, 1-800-684-3110. We cleared some calls, so we are ready to take yours. Will, go ahead.
7: Well, and Jeff, I wanted to bring this up here at the end, because I think it also it plays into the importance of what we talk about here and the work that we do, is that we got news right before the broadcast. This is out of Reuters, that Justice Sotomayor declined Monday to halt a $655 million in damages that Palestinian authorities were ordered to pay plaintiffs in a U.S. civil lawsuit that concerned attacks that killed and injured Americans in Israel from 2002 to 2004. This is something I know you've worked very hard on, that the ACLJ filed in those lower courts. And the Palestinian Authority and PLO were asking the U.S. Supreme Court to halt these judgments, and Sotomayor declined to do that. Now, obviously, they are ramping up trying to take this to the Supreme Court. But I want to give a little bit of your insight as you've fought hard on this issue. And there's a slight victory today that Sotomayor did not place a hold on this.
8: Yes, it's actually a major victory. And yes, I did. I represented the families of the Sabara bombing. This is a Sabara. It's a pizzeria in downtown Jerusalem. It's actually literally two blocks from where I'm sitting now. And it was a suicide bomber, blew it up, killed a lot of innocent people, just families out having pizza with their family. And a lot of Americans were killed, and many of them weren't Jews. They were just visiting. And so I represented them in America, because over and over again, the PLO/PA, because this is, you know, the PA, the Palestinian Authority, is just a successor to the PLO, the terrorist organization. It really hasn't changed its stripes very much. And so their assets were seized, and they over and over tried to get the government to intervene to stop that. And this is, it's taken a long time, but it's now gotten to this level where, it looks like they might have to finally pay these American families for all the damage they did to them. And, it's not done yet, but I think this is a wonderful, you know, in a very long-standing case of Americans being blown up by Palestinian terrorists. This is it's a wonderful moment that maybe we will get, you know, some recompense. And also to remind everybody that, in fact, when people talk about the Palestinians and two states and free Palestine, they're talking about a terrorist organization that from its inception has had only one goal, which is the total eradication of Israel. And it doesn't really matter how many innocent people, Americans or other, they kill on the way.
7: And remember that the moderates, so-called, in this are the ones that are facing $655 million in damages for killing Americans. So don't listen to this Hamas is bad, but so is Israel nonsense that you're hearing. The moderates in this are the ones that are going to have to pay hundreds of millions of dollars for killing United States citizens.
0: All right, we'll be back in just about 30 seconds. We'll go into a break, and then we'll be back in just a minute. And I want to take as many calls as we can. I got one line open right now, but a few may open up at 1-800-684-3110. You heard about the work the ACLJ is doing around the world. You heard about ACLJ Jerusalem. All of that's funneled through the ACLJ. So if you want to support all of that, including this show, by the way, just go to ACLJ.org. Look, it's our impact match. It's time to do it. Make a tax-deductible gift today, and it will be doubled and matched. Again, that's at ACLJ.org.
9: 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Wade, and standing up for the religious liberty of our kids and seniors. But even with the many historic wins we've achieved, the battle is far from over. The attacks on our constitutionally protected rights persist. Countless unborn babies remain in jeopardy. And across the globe, innocent Christians are being targeted and killed across this country and around the world. 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
10: Foundations of Freedom, a look at America's founding principles and the leaders who shaped our nation.
11: In 1796, George Washington made one of the most consequential decisions in American history. He chose not to seek a third term as president. So why does that matter? Because America was not built on permanent rulers. It was built on ordered liberty. Faith teaches that authority is a stewardship, not a possession. Leaders are accountable to God for how they use power. And why does that still matter today? Because republics survive when leaders respect limits and citizens defend them. Washington's lesson still stands. A republic is preserved when power has limits, and public service remains a duty to God and country, not a path to personal rule.
12: My sister Katie and I love to shop.
13: Well, mostly window shop.
12: She means we're thorough.
13: She means we're bargain hunters.
12: Exactly.
13: But my sister Kelly showed me an article that made me change a really bad habit.
12: Just wanting us to do what's right.
13: You see, at one time, I just couldn't stay away from those bargain knockoffs. You know, the handbags and scarves sold on the street.
12: Counterfeit merchandise?
13: Ooh, you make it sound so illegal.
12: Well, it is stealing.
13: Ouch. I wouldn't steal. I didn't realize that this sort of stealing can lead to more Americans losing their jobs.
12: So, no more buying fakes and knockoffs, right?
13: Right. Just honest bargain hunting.
12: Now you're talking.
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0: Last segment of the day, and I want to hear from you. Give me a call. I got a couple lines still open at 1-800-684-3110. I want to first hop over to Michigan. We got a couple calls from Michigan. Both are Tims. So we got two Tims from Michigan. We're going to start with Tim C, and then Tim B, you'll be next. I know that's out of order, but it's actually in wait time what it is. Tim C in Michigan. Go ahead.
15: Hey, what's up?
0: Hey, go ahead.
15: Over here in Michigan, you know, I will not be voting for Saia, obviously, because I'm not going to sell my children out to, you know, the communistic road that this is on.
0: Yeah.
15: It's not socialist, communistic road, and pure anarchy. Because if you take away everything that they want to do, who's going to protect anybody here? Everybody's going to be carrying guns. Everybody's going to be looking over the shoulders. Everybody's outside of the people in office are going to have their own security systems. However, I got a quick question. So that's why I'm voting against this guy. We can't have this. I mean, and God is in control. And so don't fear. But my question is, like in New York, how can a mayor, unless I'm missing something, say, I'm going to tax you like he just sent all those letters out to the millionaires, property, yeah, blah, blah, blah. How can they do that? Does he really have that kind of authority? Because I said so. Isn't there channels?
0: A lot of influence. I think that's the thing. Is remember, the state and the state have to approve.
7: Well,
0: a
7: that's
0: lot
7: right.
0: Of this.
7: So, Tim, that's where it's even worse is that, yeah, he didn't have the authority as the mayor. But he has so much influence and power because all of the traditional Democrats are scared of people like Mayor Mamdani.
0: Yeah, he may have more influence than the governor.
7: Right. Because what happened? A bill doing what he asked to do in New York went through the state legislature.
0: No problem.
7: Approved by the state legislature, signed by the governor so that he could do that. That's where the problem is that those that were not people that we agreed with policy-wise, like Governor Hochul, who called Trump supporters clowns. It was supposed to be the stopgaps on crazy. Like, that's supposed to be, oh, we don't agree with policy, but Jeff Balaban talked about the Overton window. Here's the realm of possibility, right? So even if someone says something that's crazy outside the realm of possibility, then it gets rejected because that's a crazy idea. What the DSA has done is expanded the Overton window. That's what is people can conceive of as possible so far to the left that the mayor of New York City, yeah, can get someone in the state legislature and then the governor to approve of something like that pie to tear tax, which is driving people away from the city. It is absurd, but that's the concern we have now, not just with the mayor in state politics. This is now someone that is running for one of the two Senate seats in the state of Michigan and will be in Washington, D.C., going after, if he were to win the primary right. and then general, ogres, like he called what would be his Democrat colleague, John Fetterman.
16: Yeah, you know what I say, Will?
7: What?
16: You can't find a Fetterman.
7: You can't find a Fetterman.
16: You can't find a Fetterman. All right, let's go. Tim B. is calling line three, also in Michigan. Michigan's got a stranglehold on Tim's, I'll tell you that. Tim B., go ahead, line three.
17: We do. Thank you.
16: All right, Tim. What are your thoughts here? How's it feel there in Michigan?
17: It feels pretty red. I want to remind Tim regarding, I used to listen to Rush Limbaugh all the time. And you guys remember Operation Chaos. So we have open primaries. We're voting for Abdul because he does much worse with Mike Rogers than the DNC candidate. So that's what we're going to do.
7: Well, and Tim, I think that is also a very interesting point because Mike Rogers is running unopposed, that those that do, there isn't a concern that you're not going to have the nominee you want, right? So that is where the Operation Chaos and the open primary system can get interesting, as Tim B. here is saying, is that of the two candidates, the more likely to win against Mike Rogers as of the polling today is Haley Stevens, the congresswoman.
16: The more traditional Democrat.
7: But if, here's what you can't discount though, best laid plans and all, is that if Al-Sayed, who isn't that far off in the polling from Mike Rogers.
16: Money starts pouring into your state.
7: And we've seen how well these DSA candidates have the ground game, the grassroots engagement, and the small donors to these individuals, it can make it messy.
16: So just be careful,
7: Sam. I don't know that people even want to roll the dice on that for their state, but it is definitely something we all have to be watching because it is really something that is paramount to the future of this country.
16: Actually, Michigan, number 10 in our states of top ACLU support.
7: So just in this 40 minutes since you said that last, it's gone up three places.
16: No, I think
7: that's
16: team,
7: because of Tim B. and Tim C.
16: Yeah, all them Tims.
7: Yeah.
16: All right, let's go to Carl in Indiana. Let's wrap it up with Carl. Go ahead.
18: Hey, how's it going? I'm a transplant. I was born and raised in Michigan.
16: Yep, there's a good amount of Carls in Michigan also. I feel like these are some strong names. Go ahead, Carl.
18: Hey, all right. I watch the show every day.
16: Thank you so much.
18: But it's hard to believe that it'll be a democratic socialist state, not Michigan. It's a true blue purple state. I'll go all the way back to Goldwater on that. And that's back in the 60s.
7: Right.
18: And it goes back and forth. But having a democratic socialist, Syed, and that's not going to stand in Michigan. As many UAW and democratic people there, and they're hardworking people, mainly labor, and
16: you'll
18: make fossil fuel cars.
16: Carl, there's always been a difference between a Pennsylvania Democrat, a Michigan Democrat, and then what you'd consider to be a California or New York Democrat.
7: Well, and that's what's even interesting about the whole Democrat socialist movement, right? Is that they say that they want, the strong working class and they want to protect individuals. But I feel like there's so much disdain from the elites within this that they don't know who they're talking about in Michigan. They don't know who they're talking about in Pennsylvania, in blue collar towns that have worked their entire life for the American dream and built this country quite literally without the strength of the middle class in Michigan, in Wisconsin, in Pennsylvania, in Ohio. This country wouldn't exist the way it is. That's also why it resonated so much with Trump, with President Trump, is because he talked to those people again. That's not who the DSA is talking to.
16: No, not traditionally. All right. Hey, you got a minute and a half left. We didn't dive deep into the work of the ACLJ today. So I'm going to tell you that we did some with ACLJ Jerusalem. If you just like this show,
0: if you like what we do here, understand, if you are listening in a local market, a lot of you listening on terrestrial radio, wherever it may be, or satellite radio, you're hearing ads that are running that aren't the ACLJ, understand that ad revenue, that goes to your local station, that goes to, or to the network. 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
30: News this hour from Town Hall, I'm Keith Peters in Washington. Authorities have a suspect in custody in one of the wildfires that have destroyed some 700 buildings in and around Spokane. Spokane County, Washington Sheriff John Knoll says they apprehended the suspect after a citizen tipped off police.
31: The witness, a citizen, very good citizen, noticed a male standing on the side of the road looking into the trees as he was going to pick somebody up. About 10 minutes later, as he was coming back through the area, he noticed the male was bending down near some grass. At that point, the male stood up and looked very nervous, according to our citizen witness. At that point, the male walked away. The citizen returned to their house. A short time later, after being at home, they saw smoke coming from what they believed was the area that they had seen the male bending down by the side of the road.
30: Aaron F. Farinacci was arrested Monday and booked on suspicion of first-degree arson in connection with the Old Trails fire. The Senate Judiciary Committee votes 12-10 to advance the nomination of Acting Attorney General Todd Blanche to the full Senate for a final confirmation vote.
32: The nomination will be favorably reported. The meeting's adjourned.
33: Senate Judiciary Committee Chairman Chuck Grassley of Iowa announcing results of the vote to advance the nomination to the full Senate. Tuesday's vote followed a deal struck late Sunday between Blanche and two Republican senators who threatened to block his confirmation until Blanche formally rescinded a $1.8 billion fund meant to compensate some who felt they were unfairly targeted by the Justice Department. Bernie Bennett in Washington.
30: A good day on Wall Street with the Dow up by 907 points. The Nasdaq rose 671, with the S&P 500 index advancing by 136. More on these stories at townhall.com.
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30: The latest job numbers dipped slightly since June. More from correspondent Lisa Dwyer.
1: U.S. job openings fell slightly in June, but the labor market continued to show resilience in the face of an economic shock from the fighting in Iran. The Labor Department says that employers posted 7.36 million vacancies in June, down from 7.5 million in May, but still in line with expectations. Layoffs were little changed at 1.8 million. Openings rose at warehouse, transportation, and utility companies and at federal government agencies. Openings dropped at wholesalers and manufacturers of non-durable goods. I'm Lisa Dwyer.
30: 25 states sued the Trump administration Monday over its latest tariffs, calling them a pretext for replacing import taxes the Supreme Court struck down in February. More on these stories at townhall.com. From Washington, I'm Keith Peters.
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9: For a Tuesday, the fourth day of August 2026. Welcome, everybody. Mark Davis filling in for you for the second of our two-day adventure as the week begins. Oh, my. Oh, just the tingle of adventure is just all over every single news item, every single story, every single campaign narrative. And it is very, very much a political day. But then aren't they all in this very important year of the midterms? Today is primary day in a number of states, foremost among them Michigan, where we're going to take a look at Abdul El-Sayed and Haley Stevens. Yes, we're going to take a look at the Democrats. Why? Well, number one, we look at everybody. And here in the conservative media sphere, Salem News Channel, Salem Radio Network, thank you for watching or listening wherever you may be doing so. There are two things that are really important for us to do in guiding ourselves towards success on November 3rd. And silly, silly me, I still think we can have success on November 3rd. I've just seen story after story and tweet after tweet and post after post. Oh, it's going to be a nightmare. Trump's numbers are tanking. Republicans have lost young men. They've lost their way. Now, by the way, there's truth in a lot of that. There's if you wanted to get good and depressed, if you wanted to go full glass half empty, as the mixed saying might go, if you were to go 100% glass half empty, or even less than half empty, you could, because this red wave does not seem to be in the offing. However, the blue wave, the red nightmare, the crotch kick that the incumbent party usually gets right after a presidential election. I know that there's history in that, but if there's anything that we've learned these days is that history can be jostled by the sheer force of current events. Now, it's jostling things in a bad way right now. We have economic problems. Everything is expensive. Affordability is real. Hanging it around Trump's neck exclusively is not, but obviously affordability is a big deal. And we've got to, as conservatives, we got to fight through this obstacle that everybody thinks that how affordable things are is necessarily a function of government, that there is something that a politician can do, some magical wand that can be waved, and all of a sudden eggs are a dollar a carton and gas is $2 a gallon. Now, obviously, there are some things that countries can do, like countries, plural, takes two to tango, get out of the war. If we get out of the war, gas gets better, all kinds of things get better. The economy gets better and our prospects get better for the 3rd of November. But on a lot of the affordability and economic issues, the best thing government can do is get out of the way. And even if government does that very right thing, that was the magic of Reagan, by the way. There isn't a long list of stuff Reagan did that made the economy boom in the 80s. It was the stuff that Reagan stopped government from doing. Rolling back taxation, rolling back regulation. And it's the kind of thing that that Bush did with a tax cut. It's the kind of thing JFK did with a tax cut. It's the kind of thing that Trump certainly has done with tax cuts and some regulatory sanity. So if we're able to do these things and look like it's having some effect by November, and I know here we are in August, so it's not like we've got forever for economic resolutions, for resolutions of the war, et cetera, et cetera. And we've just got to pitch the power that we have, and we got to pitch it to independents, because we're apparently losing independents. We're bleeding independents, I'm told by all the polls. And that may well be, because nobody likes a long, protracted war. And I guess in today's lexicon, 5 or 6 months is a long and protracted war. Nobody likes expensive stuff. So independents who may not be as ideologically wired as you or I might be on either side of the fence, they tend to look at things like, does stuff seem to be working? Does the country, this is how Trump got so popular. He seemed to be a hands-on manager kind of guy, not the most ideological of presidents, just does it work, is it working well, I want things to work better than it's ever worked before. And during much of his two terms, they have worked well. And not just worked well for conservatives. The border works well. Our business climate works well. Our regulatory environment works well. Immigration enforcement is working well. I know we got some ICE hiccups. It makes everybody freak out. But there are things that are happening that are simply objectively successful. And if we can remind those pesky independent voters of that, then I think we're going to be okay on November 3rd. So that's our side of the equation. The other side of the equation is those people are crazy. I think I didn't coin this yesterday, been saying it for a long time. There's a T-shirt, a bumper sticker, an ad campaign, whatever you want to set up for the Republicans for the midterms 2026. You may not agree with everything we say, but those people are out of their minds. Are you going to hand the reins of power to people who think that we should abolish Thanksgiving? Are you going to give power to people who believe there are 27 genders, to people who don't believe in borders? And listen, that's mainstream Democrats, the DSA. Then you get to people who don't believe in police, who don't believe in the Pentagon, who don't believe in the presidency and the United States Senate, as established in the, what's that thing called again? Oh, yeah, the Constitution. These people are as crazy as an outhouse rat. And that's got to be worth something. It's, we have got to be able to weaponize that in some kind of creative way. But it has to be it has to be two multiple things true at the same time. They're insane, and we are competent. We don't become better just because they become worse. They're absolutely becoming worse. And we're going to find out if this Abdul El Sayed is going to beat Haley Stevens. Hey, Abdul El Sayed makes Haley Stevens look like Sarah Palin. All right, this is where the Democrats are right now. And it's just very, very strange. Let me let you hear this guy. Here's where we are with the DSA. He's funny. He seems to distance from the socialist label, and yet the DSA folks love him. Listen, I can stop talking. Let's let him talk. It's Cut 13. Here's the guy who the polls say could win the Democrat primary for Senate in Michigan, Abdul El Sayed.
0: Right now in our country, the vast majority of people of color are funded on government health insurance programs that do not reimburse at the same level as private health insurance.
7: Yeah.
0: So we basically are saying that in our country, care provided for a black child, for example, is reimbursed at nearly half the rate as a white child.
7: Mm.
0: We're basically valuing that child's body differently.
7: Mm.
0: Medicare for All would sit there and say, no, not, you know, a program for low-income people and then another program for seniors. One program that guarantees and backstops everybody.
7: Mm.
0: Now, the challenge when your health care is not reimbursed at the same level is that you end up getting discriminated against at the point of care.
7: Yes.
0: And I've seen that with my own eyes.
7: Yes.
0: It is heart-wrenching.
7: Mm.
0: But if you have the security of Medicare in your back pocket, no matter who you are, the system doesn't discriminate against you because your body commands the same quality of care, the same reimbursement rate as anybody else.
7: Yeah.
9: Oh, good Lord. I love the interviewer. Yes. It's like Phil Hartman as Ed McMahon. Yes, sir. You are correct. Oh, except he's not. Everything's economic and virtually nothing is racial anymore. The wealthy black family in America has private health insurance. The low-income white family is on some type of Obamacare or something like that. It has nothing to do with race. But in today's Democrat Party, everything has to do with race. And let's see. We got a second on this. 15. Yeah, this is just 23 seconds. This is cut 14. More of Abdul's greatest hits.
10: Founded on the removal of a whole people. Founded on the idea that we could compromise on whether or not people as a function of the color of their skin could be enslaved by other people. Founded under the idea that all people are created equal, all men, but that only meant certain men and not women.
9: So is Michigan going to try to send this guy to the United States Senate? Mike Rogers will beat him, so maybe I'm rooting for this guy. Mark Davis in for Hughes. Stick around.
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0: chart history and birthdays and stuff when I come in and fill in for Hugh. The great Louis Armstrong, Kiss to Build a Dream on 1951. That's 50-year-old Louis doing that. Born this date, 1901. Alrighty. Mark Davis in for Hugh, and that means I get the opportunity to talk with a lot of people who are closely associated with the Hugh program, which is always a joy. Big fan of the Ruthless podcast, which means I'm a big fan of John Ashbrook, who joins us from that noble crew. Hey, John, Mark Davis, how you doing, sir? Nice to meet you.
1: Mark, it is so great to hear your voice, and I can't tell you how flattered I am to hear you say that you like the Ruthless podcast, because I've been listening to you on radio for a very, very long time. You know, the city of Dallas is super lucky to have a legend like yourself operating day in and day out in that market, and I just what a treat, Mark. What an absolute treat.
0: No pressure. Let's see what kind of magic we can weave on this, because if things get cozy enough, I will prepare to. In fact, I may go ahead and do it. You've been so kind to me. As a Cincinnati guy, I'm going to throw you some bonding love right now. I don't remember where I lived in my previous stops in life, but there was a franchise. It wasn't really fast food. It was like upper-end fast food, and it was called G.D. Ritzy's, and they had Skyline Chili. And it was probably like 40 years ago. And I said, well, what is Skyline Chili? And somebody went, Cincinnati stuff. And I just could not get enough of it. You got your spaghetti, you got your chili, you got your cinnamon.
1: Yeah.
0: And so as a Reds, Bengals, Cincinnati guy, I offer that to you. Is that a touristy thing, or do the Cincinnatians snarf Skyline Chili in large supply?
1: It is. To be honest, if I had to choose my last meal on earth, Mark, it would be Skyline Chili. I think it is so good, and people in Cincinnati love it, although some people love another place called Gold Star or Empress, Camp Washington. There are a lot of chili parlors around Cincinnati, and it is not chili like most of the people in Texas might be familiar with. Very, very different flavors, but it is good, and I encourage everybody to give it a try. Love, hate. Some people try it, and they just hate it. That's okay. Just
0: can't
1: try
0: we
1: it.
0: All, can't we all just get along? All right, the people, the Democrats of Michigan are going to, they're a little busting out with some Rodney King. People in Michigan, the Democrats are going to try to get along after they figure out this Abdul El-Sayed, Haley Stevens thing. Abdul leads in the polls. Are they going to give us this guy as a gift so Mike Rogers can win?
1: You know, I think this guy is going to win. If you look at any of the polls right now, it looks like he is running away with it in their primary against Haley Stevens. And that's not necessarily a bad thing for Republicans. But Michigan has been a difficult state for us to win a federal race in over the last 20 years or so. You might remember a guy named Spence Abraham was a senator back in the day, last Republican to be a senator that represents that state. But Mike Rogers is the Republican candidate, and he is running with a hell of a lot of momentum right now, Mark. I mean, he says that if he only got two or three more votes per precinct around the state last time, he would have won. And he's taking that as great encouragement into this race facing a guy like Abdul El-Sayed, who has super radical views on everything. And, you know, the more you learn about him, the more you dislike him. One of the things about this primary that Democrats have, Mark, is that it is so late in the cycle, you know, early mid-August primary, and it's been so contentious. Haley Stevens, Abdul El-Sayed have spent millions against each other, and they have absolutely brutalized one another's images. So right now, just to give you some numbers, El-Sayed has over 80% name ID in the state, but among that 80% who are familiar with him, they disapprove of his image by 7 points. That's very difficult to overcome between now and November. Of course, they're going to be spending an awful lot of money, but the Republicans are going to be spending a lot of money too. So some of the outside groups on the Republican side, Senate Leadership Fund, MAGA Inc., you know that they're going to come together and they are going to spend money to introduce El-Sayed to the people who haven't heard of him yet in a way that it makes it clear that this is a radical who does not have the best interests of Michigan in mind.
0: And it's not California, and it's not Illinois, and it's not New York. It is Michigan. It's a state that contains Dearborn, which is like a carve-out of another entire country. It is still America's heartland. So I really, everybody keeps asking me, what do you think's going to happen? What do you think? And I really, truly don't know. I mean, I know what the poll numbers say, but I think I just need to believe it when I see it, that Michiganders will elevate somebody who's been saying those kinds of radical things. Let me pivot to a larger midterm question, which involves, I started the show today by saying, we as Republicans, we got to do two things. Make people think we are competent and deserving to keep the majority. We can't just rely on what you might call the "those people are crazy" factor, but they are crazy. Is it possible to overplay that hand, or is just a steady diet of insanity from the Francesca Hongs and the Abdul al-Sayeds and the Zoran Mamdanis, is that just as good a content as any we can come up with? Doesn't hurt.
1: Well, Mark, you said it. They are doing it themselves. I mean, they're the ones who are putting communists forward. They're the ones who have the Mamdanis and the Francesca Hong. I mean, this is the woman who's running for governor of Wisconsin who said she wants to outlaw Thanksgiving. She is as insane as anyone. And if you listen to Democrats themselves,

0: who are so far left. And if Republicans aren't pointing this out, they're doing a disservice. And I don't understand it. I don't understand why Democrats are moving to candidates who you would think are so far away from what general election voters want. You'd think that they'd try to backfill their party with people like George Pickens, people like Caleb Downs, like the Dallas Cowboys did this offseason or last offseason, so that they could make their team better. They're not doing that. And it's incumbent upon Republicans to make it very, very clear this fall what the stakes are and what you get if you elect Democrats and their communist allies.
1: Chronicle all of it on the Ruthless Podcast. John Ashbrook, what a pleasure. And thanks so much for your kind words, man. It means the world to me, and I'm a huge fan in just every episode of Ruthless. Go check it out. That's John Ashbrook. I'm Mark Davis. As we hop into this break here, filling in for Hugh Hewitt, I have a possible theory on one of the driving factors guiding the Democrats toward the extremes. They perceive that's what we did. That day that Trump came down the golden escalator in 2015 and cranked things up to 11, if not 12, with MAGA and old Tea Party juices flowing around, that this is the Democrat version of this, but they're very, very different. I'll tell you more of what I mean in a minute. You can join us, 1-800-520-1234. Mark Davison for Hugh Hewitt. Stay here.
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3: With SRN News, I'm Keith Peters in Washington. Authorities have a suspect in custody in one of the wildfires that have destroyed some 700 buildings in and around Spokane. Spokane County, Washington Sheriff John Knoll says they apprehended the suspect after a citizen tipped off police.
4: The witness, a citizen, very good citizen, noticed a male standing on the side of the road looking into the trees as he was going to pick somebody up. About 10 minutes later, as he was coming back through the area, he noticed the male was bending down near some grass. At that point, the male stood up and looked very nervous, according to our citizen witness. At that point, the male walked away. The citizen returned to their house. A short time later, after being at home, they saw smoke coming from what they believed was the area that they had seen the male bending down by the side of the road.
3: Aaron F. Farinacci was arrested Monday and booked on suspicion of first-degree arson in connection with the Old Trails fire. The Senate Judiciary Committee votes 12-10 to advance the nomination of Acting Attorney General Todd Blanche to the full Senate for a final confirmation vote.
5: The nomination will be favorably reported. The meeting's adjourned.
6: Senate Judiciary Committee Chairman Chuck Grassley of Iowa announcing results of the vote to advance the nomination to the full Senate. Tuesday's vote followed a deal struck late Sunday between Blanche and two Republican senators who threatened to block his confirmation until Blanche formally rescinded a $1.8 billion fund meant to compensate some who felt they were unfairly targeted by the Justice Department. Bernie Bennett in Washington.
3: A good day on Wall Street with the Dow Jones Industrial Average up by 907 points, the Nasdaq rising by 671, with the S&P 500 advancing by 136. This is SRN News.
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0: You're welcome, Dwayne. You're welcome, my man.
1: You make me want to be the best.
0: Little Tedeschi Trucks, Don't Let Me Slide. This was on the set list at Red Rocks in Colorado just a few days ago. I'm so filled with envy. So, Susan Tedeschi, unbelievable. Derek Trucks, just a remarkable hybrid, just a musical gift to us all. And you said they did all kinds of covers, some Sly and the Family Stone. And I know you can tell if you think she's kind of got a little Bonnie Raitt thing. At one point, they busted out with a little Angel from Montgomery, I'm getting to understand.
2: John Prine cover with Bonnie Raitt.
0: Just the best. Just the best. So, in having those conversations, thought we'd toss out a little Tedeschi Trucks, along with, for the rest of the program, I'd say we're either going to the summer of 40 years ago, 1986, the summer of 50 years ago, 1976, the bicentennial and the year after my high school graduation, or the summer of 60 years ago. That's right. There was music 60 years ago. Boy, was there. So that's a little bit of what we have ahead of us as we work our way through this Tuesday. Great to be here with you on the Hugh Hewitt Show. I'm Mark Davis, my usual gig, morning show here at 6:60 a.m. The Answer in thriving Dallas-Fort Worth. And whether you're watching on the Salem News Channel or listening on the Salem Radio Network, we very, very much appreciate it. And I'll tell you who appreciates your enthusiasm this summer here in the grilling season. 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Okay, so here is the gamble the Democrats are making. I think we're seeing it in everyday news cycle. So many segments on so many shows. Hey, here's some more clips of Democrats saying unbelievably wacky things. What led them to this? Why are they doing these things? They are trying to do the mirror image of what happened in Republican land over the last decade and a fraction. The raw power of Trump comes in, ratchets up our energy level. We take our establishment figures and seem to be showing them to pasture gradually, sometimes not so gradually. And there is an energy coming in to fill that void. A Republican Party that is rediscovered energetic, unapologetic conservatism. And Republican approval of Trump is sky high. Conservative confidence is very high, even when times are tough. We believe in the rightness of what we're doing. And so Democrats have looked at this and said, what would our version of that look like? If the Republicans are doing this economic thing, we're doing the opposite. If mainstream Democrats have always been sort of about redistribution of wealth, why don't we just have flat crack pipes offered to everybody, perhaps literally, I mean the metaphoric crack pipe of free stuff paid for by other people. Socialism, that is so 5 years ago. Straight up communism, and we're going to be proud of it. On the culture wars, if President Trump is going to guide us back to gender normalcy, societal normalcy, standing up for values the way they used to be in this country, the Democrat reaction to that is, well, hold my beer. We're going to go, you know what to the wall in the other direction. And we're going to say there are 37 genders, and we're going to absolutely bludgeon and censure and condemn anybody who differs with us. And we're going to make them like it in the Democrat ivory towers of the establishment. We are going to make them like it because we're going to show such energy. And if there's anything that is a parallel in the Republican and Democrat universe, it is a fatigue with the establishment. And so this is how the Democrats are showing fatigue with their establishment. I don't think it's going to work out as well as the establishment insurgency has in the Republican Party. All righty, 1-800-520-1234. Give us a buzz. Mark Davison for Hugh. 1-800-520-1234. 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
4: In 1796, George Washington made one of the most consequential decisions in American history. He chose not to seek a third term as president. So why does that matter? Because America was not built on permanent rulers. It was built on ordered liberty. Faith teaches that authority is a stewardship, not a possession. Leaders are accountable to God for how they use power. And why does that still matter today? Because republics survive when leaders respect limits and citizens defend them. Washington's lesson still stands. A republic is preserved when power has limits. And public service remains a duty to God and country, not a path to personal rule.
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0: Stephen Stills, and it was cleverly titled Illegal Stills album. Little track called Soldier. And there you go. Oh, it's going to be arcane. There's going to be some obscurity when I show up. It's you got to get beyond the hits. Well, there's no bigger hit. The longtime listeners to the Hugh Hewitt Show have been hearing David M. Drucker for a long time. Longtime guest hosts have talked to him for many, many occasions. It's great to hook up once again. David M. Drucker over at the Dispatch. How you doing? Nice to have you.
1: Really good to hear you. Really good to be here, and I love the 8-track reference. I remember that.
0: Chugump. I still remember I record my own 8-tracks, and after, 12 or 24 minutes, it would go chugump no matter what song you had recorded. And now when I hear those songs on a CD or when I stream them, I still hear the chugump as if it were the Carter administration. But enough about me. I've been looking at the various things you've been writing over at Dispatch, and one of them is the key question for tonight. Do Michigan Democrats want populism or pragmatism? What do you think? What evidence do you see?
1: Well, first, let's start with populism is a lot more popular than pragmatism these days, right? I mean, on the right and the left, we've seen the rise of populist candidates. And El Sayed is not just a populist, but he's a very good one. He's a very talented politician. The question is whether or not some of his more progressive or left-wing views, particularly his refusal to recognize Israel's right to exist and to treat Israel and whatever its faults may be, as wholly different than the faults of other nations that of whose legitimacy he never undermines. But also, look, he supports Medicare for all, right? Socialized medicine. And I don't think Haley Stevens is all that centrist. It's just she's sort of your run-of-the-mill liberal Democrat who supports liberal democratic policy. And the way she's positioned herself as somebody who wants to legislate and recognizes that in order to get things done in Washington, you have to reach across the aisle. That's true of both Democrats and Republicans, and both, right-wing and left-wing voters get very annoyed by that. Why do we have to compromise? Why don't they compromise? But, to get things done, everybody has to compromise. And the polling has looked really good for El Sayed. I felt the energy when I was out there. I mean, his voters are committed. His message is a great, simple message. Money out of politics, money in your pocket, Medicare for all. It works really well. Haley Stevens is more of a conventional candidate, although the energy behind her campaign's improved somewhat. So I think the question is, as it always is, Mark, who's going to vote, right? Because a lot of Michigan Democrats are not who you would consider these sort of left-wing progressives, even though they don't show up at rallies. On the other hand, we've seen both on the right and the left over the past few years these populist candidates with more ambitious goals do really well, even with middle-of-the-road voters.
0: When you take a look at the possibility of an Abdul El-Sayed victory, is he easier for Mike Rogers to beat?
1: I'm not sure. So the academic answer would be yes, he's easier to beat because he's more extreme. He's going to have a hard time appealing to soft Republicans and independents. But one thing, some Michigan Republicans have told me that are concerned about the idea of El Sayed being in the Senate versus a Haley Stevens is that the Democratic nominee for governor, Jocelyn Benson, is favored and could win in a cycle like this, could win her race by anywhere from 6 to 11 points, let's say. And that's a lot of updraft for the Democratic nominee for Senate, no matter who it is. And, I would sort of point to 2025 and Abigail Spanberger's massive victory in Virginia. Don't forget the Democratic nominee for attorney general in Virginia was dealing with scandal down the stretch of his campaign, but the updraft from Spanberger helped him win going away, even though his margin of victory was so much less than Spanberger's. And so I don't think you can just automatically say it's a much easier race or even an easy race for Rogers, given, just the politics of a political atmosphere that favors the Democratic Party.
0: In our last couple of minutes, let's go back to the previous piece you had written in the Dispatch that I was greatly interested in. It was about a month ago, The Paradox of Gavin Newsom. It is the fact that he has become a paradox, which I think is a downgrade from him being the obvious heir apparent. Is the bloom just kind of starting to come off of that rose?
1: I don't know. Here's what I would tell you is the early front runner for president, other than Donald Trump, it almost always runs into trouble, at least, over the past 25 years. Now, there have been exceptions, right? I mean, George W. Bush heading into 2000 was the front runner, remained the front runner. And, you know, John McCain, you know, heading into 2008 was the Republican front runner, remained the front runner. But a lot of times, you know, we see the people that are the big name this far out. Everybody focuses on them because they're the big name and their faults become more known. Their detractors get louder. And so, you know, I think Gavin Newsom is still in the mix and still has a good chance as much as anybody else. But he's going to have to fight for it. And he has a lot of obvious flaws, as I reported in that piece, that he's going to have to deal with. But he also has some upside that could benefit him. And so I'm just always cautious. I'm cautious when somebody looks like they're the one. I'm cautious when somebody looks like they're not the one.
0: Last 60 seconds, I found my copy of In Trump's Shadow, which is now nearly a five-year-old book, right? How does it stand up today?
1: Yeah.
0: What is the status of Trump's shadow right now?
1: Well, I think what ended up standing up about the book was that the party was shifting into a party that reflected Donald Trump versus reflecting Ronald Reagan. And I mean that for most of my lifetime as an adult and getting involved in politics, every 4 years, Republicans would run to be the next Ronald Reagan. And what we've seen since the rise of Trump, and particularly now, is everybody running on the Republican side that's viable, at least, to be the next Donald Trump. That holds up. How Trump sort of looks at himself and his politics holds up. And I think if you read the chapter on Marco Rubio, in many ways, that also holds up.
0: Yes, it does, as does little Marco, now that he is arguably the second most powerful person in the world. David M. Drucker on Twitter. Check him out in the Dispatch, Bloomberg, et cetera, et cetera. And go get that copy of In Trump's Shadow. It's kind of fun to read stuff from a few years ago through today's window. David M. Drucker. All righty, Mark Davis in for you. Phone number is 1-800-520-1234, 1-800-520-1234. We've got some questions to ask of you. We're going to sort of shoehorn them into this final segment, carry them over into the next hour. I'm going to talk to Byron York in the next hour. Holy cow, look at the lineup today. It's Mark Davison for Hugh Hewitt, Salem Radio Network, and Salem News Channel. Stay here. Happy Tuesday.
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0: lot of people trying to get into that building. A nice shot of the Capitol Dome there on Salem News Channel. Everybody wants to be in the halls of power. So John Thune has a lot of power. Can he be prodded to use it and throw that around to keep the Senate around rather than going on a very bad optics vacation period? Is the Save America Act savable? Some of what we'll talk about in the next hour. Let's see what folks want to talk about right now on the Hugh Hewitt Show phone lines, 1-800-520-1234. Let us roll to Upland, California. Kevin, hey, Mark Davison for you. How are you doing? That is not activating for me, boys. There we go. Hi, Kevin.
1: Okay. Can you hear me now?
0: I can.
1: Okay. This shadow of Trump thing you were just discussing, Trump's popularity is around 30%. I mean, maybe a little higher than that, 34 in some polls. Why would anybody want proximity to that? I don't
0: I can help you. What do you think his popularity is in the Republican Party?
1: It's high.
0: It is.
1: You got to tell me what it is right now.
0: It's in the 70s at least. And so the answer to your question, it's a really good question. It's a thoroughly good question. When overall approval seems to be lagging, what do you think his approval would be broadly if things were, if eggs and gas were cheaper and the war had been successfully completed by now? That's what everybody's waiting for. And so I think judging it then is a lot more accurate than judging it now. Now, we better get to those things. You know, it's no small order. But, take a look at Trump popularity right now in the middle of an unpopular war and a struggling economy might not be the most accurate window.
1: There's another component we have to look at. And that is if the Democrats win the House, there's definitely going to be an impeachment proceeding.
0: Every day.
1: If they win the Senate, there's a good chance it'd be an actual impeachment.
0: There will be two-thirds of the Senate you're not going to get, so the impeachment will be a daily, weekly, monthly annoyance that will grind the nation's business to a halt. He will absolutely not be removed from office. Zero chance of that. But that doesn't mean it'll be fun.
1: There will be a Senate trial.
0: And it will fail.
1: We agree.
0: Yeah, it will fail.
1: It probably will. But at any rate, it's going to happen. It's not going to help his popularity.
0: Oh, no. Needless to say, there'll be that core of people who will, and I'll be among them, who will gather around him, rally around him as he is so wrongly tormented. But that's not going to paint a good picture for the last 2 years of his term. Kevin, thanks. And so I tell you what, though, that might be a good, I think it's as good a campaign point as any. If you don't want a daily, weekly impeachment drumbeat, vote Republican. Mark Davison for you, carrying everybody online. Forward to the next hour. Byron York next hour. Stick around. Mark Davison for Hugh Hewitt on this Tuesday. So glad you're here. Much more to come.

0: Imagine getting this kind of news. Karen Collins was in her 20s. She was newly married, and then her husband, Michael, was diagnosed with stage 4 cancer.
1: And he told me, and I just cried because I didn't really know what the plan was.
0: There was another fear, too, the medical bills. And thankfully, they were members of MediShare, and MediShare came through for them, and not just financially.
2: But they called and they said, hey, we know you're going through treatment. We just wanted to call and pray for you. And it rocked my world. And every time they called, it was like, how can we pray for you right now? How are you doing today?
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0: Yes, MediShare can save you a lot of money. But as Karen and Michael discovered, it's also about knowing you're not going through life's hardest moments alone. Call now. See why so many people have made the switch to MediShare. Here's the number. It's 833-34-BIBLE. That's 833-34-BIBLE. 833-34-BIBLE.
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4: News this hour from Town Hall. I'm Keith Peters in Washington. There's Israeli pushback on a plan to disarm Hamas.
5: Prime Minister Benjamin Netanyahu says Israel will not withdraw from its current lines in Gaza until Hamas has completely disarmed. Netanyahu is pushing back on a recent deal announced by President Trump. He says President Trump thinks, his team thinks, they can get Hamas to disarm and demilitarize Gaza. They sent us a draft. We did not agree. It's not our draft. We stand firm on our interest, and I believe both wisely and firmly. It marks a rare display of friction between strong allies, the U.S. and Israel. The agreement calls for Hamas to begin disarming and for Israel to halt its strikes and begin withdrawing from Gaza. I'm Ed Donahue.
4: Drone attacks between Russia and Ukraine claim more civilian lives.
6: Russia and Ukraine are trading accusations that drone attacks are causing civilian deaths. In eerie footage reposted by Ukraine's president, a vegetable vendor in Kherson is seen running around his minivan set up as a produce stand, trying to escape what Zelensky says is a Russian drone. The man known as Yuri suffered wounds to his back, legs, and arms. In an interview with the regional military administration, he says it was a terrifying ordeal. Meanwhile, Russian officials say a drone strike at a crowded Black Sea beach killed 7 people on Monday, while 5 were killed Tuesday in the Moscow region. Neighboring countries are expressing concern that escalating attacks endanger shipping and could put food supply chains at risk. I'm Jennifer King.
4: Authorities on Sunday arrested a man who was walking the grounds and appeared to be monitoring security planning at President Trump's California golf course 2 days ahead of the president's visit. On Wall Street, the Dow up by 907 points, the Nasdaq rose 671, the S&P advanced 136. More at townhall.com.
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